0: Broward school officials spending hours listening to employees and debating how to solve a budget shortfall.
1: Broward Schools has lost $225 million in funding over the past 3 years with 25,000 fewer students, and the superintendent anticipates another up to 10,000 students will be lost next year, proposing eliminating 1,000 positions, 300 which are filled. School board member Debbie Hickson.
2: We all understand the human side of this. This is heartbreaking for all of us, as it is for you, and we wish we weren't here, but we are.
1: Adam Severa believes top positions should be cut first.
3: How are we supposed to give these kids a quality education when everybody, it seems like that's having interaction with them on a school staff level, is subject to the chopping block?
1: Eric Rodriguez, Miami.
0: OpenAI being sued by the family of an FSU mass shooting victim.
4: The lawsuit alleges gross negligence and product liability claims, according to the attorney Amy Wilbanks, who filed it on behalf of murder victim Tiru Chaba's family.
5: If you're going to put a product that is inherently dangerous out for public use, particularly by use that includes children and young people.
4: The suit names the AI chatbot as a co-conspirator of suspected gunman Phoenix Eichner, who they say had constant communication with it before the shooting. Attorneys say they're seeking damages with lots of zeros, as OpenAI is valued as a $1 trillion company. I'm Karen Curtis.
0: The legislature is expected to pass a tax package as part of the budget when it meets for a special session tomorrow. Democrat Representative Frances Driscoll wants them to suspend the 22-cent a gallon gas tax to help Florida drivers deal with the high price at the pump.
6: Gasoline prices for Floridians have soared. Every day the governor waits to suspend this tax is another day he's choosing state coffers over the kitchen table.
7: I don't think the consumer really felt relief because of the way the prices fluctuate.
0: The governor says unlike sales tax, the state gas tax is assessed on gallons when product is imported into Florida. He says these taxes are usually passed down the supply chain to consumers to pay at the pump. With Florida's News, I'm Kimba Tyler.
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10: Going to see a crash in East Tampa at Adamo Drive and Falkenberg Road. One of the left turn lanes is blocked as you work your way through the intersection with this crash. Also, a collision on westbound 92 at Wiggins Road. The left lane taken up as you work your way through Plant City. I-4 checking in with no problems throughout Hillsborough and Polk Counties. 75 looking good. 275, no accidents throughout Tampa and St. Pete. No problems to report on Dale Mabry. 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
11: I'm Justin Mosley here with your Max Defender 8 forecast. Warm and humid conditions once again for tonight, with readings settling into the middle and upper 70s for the Bay Area. As we head through the day on Tuesday, expect scattered showers and embedded thunderstorms, some of which could be locally strong and heavy across the region. That will linger into Wednesday as well, ahead of drier air in the form of lower humidity coming in as we head into Thursday and Friday, with bright sunshine and hot temperatures keeping up. That is your weather forecast. I'm Max Defender 8 meteorologist Justin Mosley.
12: They're being monitored. I'm Lisa Lacerra, Fox News. Two people exposed to hantavirus on board a cruise ship are being treated at a university hospital in Atlanta.
13: Of the two patients now at Emory University Hospital, one has symptoms. The other is a close contact case. Infectious disease doctor Anish Mehta said while hantavirus is the main concern,
14: our patients may have other infections that we need to make sure we recognize and treat, and also have maybe other medical conditions.
13: David Fitter, who is handling hantavirus response for the CDC, said the Emory patients and other U.S. victims should avoid crowds. And if they must interact,
15: ensure that they are appropriately wearing any protective equipment.
13: The World Health Organization recommends 6 weeks of monitoring as the disease runs its course.
12: Fox's Kunal Scott. He calls the ceasefire unbelievably weak. President Trump talking about Iran's response to the U.S. peace proposal.
16: You have the moderates and you have the lunatics. And I think the moderates are more respected. The lunatics want to fight till the end, you know. It'll be a very quick fight.
12: The president says he didn't even finish reading the latest proposal from Iran. Alabama launching an investigation into the Southern Poverty Law Center, which is based in Montgomery.
17: State Attorney General Steve Marshall issuing a subpoena for information on fundraising and money paid to informants, saying the state looks forward to, quote, learning more about the inner workings of an organization we have long believed was rotten. This after the acting U.S. Attorney General Todd Blanche announced a criminal indictment accusing the center of fraud and manufacturing racism to justify its existence by using funds to pay informants inside extremist groups.
12: Fox's Lisa Brady. The organization has said it used intelligence to help stop attacks and disrupt hate groups. 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

0: Diannews, filling in for the one, the only, Jesse Kelly. I'll be back with you guys on Thursday from 6 until 9 p.m. Eastern as well. I'm looking at this news right now. That's what's so great about having a live show. You know, people are like, oh, radio's dead. Nobody likes radio. Really? Because just take, if you look at my social media, at Lydia News, LIDIANEWS, there's this story about a guy that in 2020, he attempted to kill police officers. So we're in 2026, 6 years ago, he attempted to kill police officers. He's out on parole. And now there's video of him with this, like, I'm not a gun person. I have a gun, but I don't know. I can't tell from the video. It looks like a little, it's not a revolver. Okay. And he's just firing like 30 shots. This is in Cambridge, Massachusetts. And if you look at the suspect, he's got this like weird misshapen head. He looks like a nut job. He looks sick. And this is what's happening all across our country where you have women. You have these, it's a lot of women. It is. It really is. It's a lot of women politicians. You have female politicians. You got the female judges, the district attorneys. I see them here in New York. You got the mayor, Wu, right? That woman, their empathy is equals lawlessness. It's just, they don't know what they're doing. They feel bad for the criminal. But in the end, it's the women, it's the children that are victimized the most by the criminals. So why are you voting? Why are you making decisions against your own betterment, against what's best for your own daughter, for your own aunt, for your own mother? I mean, we keep seeing this time and time again, this revolving door of justice. And you see the Karens, right? They call them the Karens out there, that they're like, oh, how dare you? How dare you do this? We saw what happens with the ICE protests in Minnesota. It was that lesbian woman. Well, she became a lesbian or something. She tried to, she didn't try. She ran over the agent. And then he fired, and if he hadn't fired, she'd be dead. And then her lesbian lover was encouraging her to keep doing it. And then the lesbian lover, we find out it's because of her, she lost custody of the kids because she put a cigarette out on the, these are disturbed individuals. I want to go to Bruce in Boston because I want to talk real quick about this story that came out of Cambridge, Massachusetts, the suspect shooting a round of like 30 shots in the middle of the street. And just 6 years ago, he was arrested for trying to kill a police officer. Bruce?
1: Lydia, very nice to talk to you again. You just amaze me because today I was right there on Memorial Drive just before this incident occurred. And this is another thing where when Jack McGuire was killed, I think it was like 16 years ago, in Woburn, that guy was released by the liberal judge. The guy had attempted murder on police officers prior to that, and he was let out for good behavior. Are you kidding me, Lydia?
0: Yeah, I mean,
1: our country is—we're all like surrounded by these moon bats that protect the crazy people that should be incarcerated or looked after, where they're not going to be doing harm to little kids and old men. And it's amazing what they do to these senior citizens. It's unbelievable, and I'm one of them. And I'm surrounded by these little kids that are growing up to grow to be just like these guys. It's unbelievable, Eddie. I'm beside myself.
0: Yeah, I mean, I'm looking at this story online right now as it's happening. He was out on parole, tried to murder police officers, opens fire on a busy Massachusetts, highway. And this guy, why was he let out? We got to do some, you know, we'll do some more digging, but we're going to find out if some liberal judge and feel sorry for the guy and he was held down by the system. And it's really despicable how, I mean, you could see just by looking at this person, he's mentally disturbed. Where are the mental hospitals? So thank you, Bruce, for calling. Nancy, I want to get to you from Colorado because I know you've been on hold for a while. You also have an interesting observation when it comes to women in voting.
2: Yes, I do. And About 10 years ago, I just turned 69 a few days ago, and about 10 years ago, the restaurant I work at, I'm still working there. I love just telling young women, I don't think women should be able to vote until they've been through menopause. You're too damn emotional. You vote with your hearts instead of your brains. And when I heard you say that about the women's rights issues, I was like, I listen to you all the time. I watch on TV all the time, and I listen to Jesse, and I heard that, and I was like, I just got to call her and tell her thank you.
0: All right. Thank you, Nancy. And a lot of women aren't like us where we're able to take away our emotions because you know what? This is why God gave us the ability to have children because we do have bigger hearts. We have more empathy. I watch movies. I can't watch violent scenes because it bothers me. But that's why I was a news director at one point. And I knew I felt sorry for people when I had to fire them. But I had to do it, and I had to let go some people. But you have to do it. But not a lot of – oh, they make excuses. You can't be like that. That's why I hate to say it. Men are better at business. Men are better at being managers because you can't feel sorry for somebody. You can't believe their excuses time and time again when they say, oh, well, I couldn't come in. My kid was sick or this or that. No, you make it happen. You make it work. You don't use that as an excuse as to why you came into work late. But women, we do have the bigger hearts, and that's why you see the majority of single women they voted Democrat. That's not a coincidence. And it's also not a coincidence that they have a higher rate of depression, a higher rate of anxiety, a higher rate of taking psychotropic drugs, single Democrat women. There's been multiple studies showing this. This is not a coincidence because they're very angry. They allow their emotions to override their common sensibilities. They can't think straight. And the reason Nancy is saying wait till menopause is because once you hit menopause, then all of your emotions, your hormones kind of stabilize. So let's go real quick to Howard in New York.
3: Hey, Lydia, it's so refreshing to hear your voice. You should be Jesse Kelly's permanent fill-in, and I really mean that. Also, now that your daughter's a little older, I personally would appreciate it if you would be on radio in the New York City tri-state area, talk to Chad Lopez or somebody, and get back on. I miss you, and I'm sure a lot of other people miss you, too.
0: Thank you so much, Howard, for calling in. Thank you. Yes, I love being on the radio because, like I've been saying, when you do TV, it's the hair, the makeup. You're beholden to go to the commercial break. You can't say what you want to say. I can't call Gavin Newsom a cuck, right? I would get in trouble probably for saying that on live TV, but he is. I think he gets manhandled by his wife probably in the bedroom. I mean, God only knows what happens to him. I would get in trouble for saying stuff like that on news. Max, but it's true because I want you to take a listen to his wife back in 2018, what she said. And as any woman out there listening to this and any man out there that has testosterone in his body, you know, you are the man of the household. You are the head of that household. And yes, while your wife is in control of a lot of things at the end of the day, my husband, he is the man of the house. Clip number 21.
4: You know, I'll be personal here. I've slowed down my career to raise our four children. I still have too much on my plate and I'm making a next documentary and run the org, but to accommodate my husband's career. And we don't live in a traditional household. We're very progressive and equal. And I wear a hat that says boss because I'm kind of the boss at home.
0: Yeah. That's Jennifer Newsom, Gavin Newsom's wife. She's the boss. She's also the one, she's behind him saying the trans, all of it. I mean, it's so disgusting. We'll talk more about Gavin Newsom, Spencer Pratt, and everything else that's going on crazy in this world and the revolving door of justice. How many more innocent people have to die before people just wake up? Again, I'm Lydia Serrani, Lydia News, LIDIANEWS, and I'll be right back.
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7: 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Good news. The greatest test of the American spirit is upon us now. Why is this good news? Because throughout American history, high testosterone men thrive in times of chaos and uncertainty. Every red-blooded American man runs toward great trials and challenges. Communist big tech companies are trying to destroy American jobs. War in the Middle East is intensifying. Fertility rates are plummeting. And worst of all, there's a relentless 24/7 propaganda campaign aimed to demoralize us and break our will. Communists want to tear down Western civilization itself with the constant bashing of masculinity, estrogens, and plastic, which is everywhere, and the junk in our food and water supply. It's no wonder the average testosterone levels are half of what they were 50 years ago. The patriots at Chalk.com created the Male Vitality Stack, which naturally boosts your testosterone and keeps your mind sharp as a tack. 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Thrive in the chaos with Chalk. 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
0: Hotel California, the Eagles. I got to talk about California. What a mess. What a mess. What a beautiful, beautiful state. I mean, if I've only been to California a handful of times. You've got the ocean. You've got the mountains. L.A., beautiful people. You get off the plane. It's not like New York. You can't even compare California to New York. And what are the Democrats they've done to it? San Francisco, it's become the armpit, right, of the United States. Unaffordable, right? Only the filthy rich. You got people pooping on the streets, you know, pissing. They put up porta potties. It's so disgusting. You've got people, acting like zombies, whipping out their junk, doing junk, putting it in their arms. And you've got Gavin Newsom. He thinks he could be the president of the United States. I think his wife manhandles him at night. I think she might peg him. I hope that's the case. I think I would respect him more if he just came out and announced that he was no longer a real man, because he's not a man. Because a man wouldn't do that to a state. A man wouldn't allow his wife to walk around and say, I'm the boss. A man wouldn't say that he loves trans kids, that he wants children to be mutilated and to cut off their body parts. And then you've got Mayor Bass. She's that woman who mishandled the whole palace. She was in Ghana, right? She knew that there was going to be high winds, right? They had dry conditions, high winds, right? So that's the perfect recipe for wildfires. And what did she do? She went to Ghana. Now she's lying and saying that it's climate change, right? That's why. Not had nothing to do with the reservoir that she emptied, had nothing to do with the fire departments out there that were all of that. And who was the fire chief? Some lesbian. I mean, DEI, it's DIE. It kills, right? Enough already. Enough with these people. Enough. I'm so sick and tired. I'm so sick and tired of these people voting for somebody because, oh, she's nice or she's cute or she's sweet and she says the right things. No, we need results. People complain about Trump that he said on Easter Sunday he was going to wipe out a civilization. Good. Good. He should wipe out a civilization. They've been saying they want to kill us for a long time. And I like how Trump said it, that he wants to wipe out a civilization, because that basically saying, he said, I'm not going to just blow up your bridges. I'm going to kill you, your father, your grandfather, your kids and your kids' kids. I'm going to wipe you all out, because that's what they want to do to us. So he is speaking to them on their level. Just like when you talk to a toddler, right? A little baby, you're like, oh, you're so sweet. Hi, baby. Hi, peekaboo. That's what you do, right? Because you're talking to a baby. You wouldn't do that with the president. You have to know who your audience is. And Trump knows he's dealing with low life people. So that's why he talks to them. That's why he makes fun of them. And that's why he says what he wants to say. And I like it. I like the mean tweets, the mean truths. I like that he's a jerk. I'm not going to bed with him at night. I'm not Melania. I'm not going out on a date with him. I don't even think I'd want to work for Trump, because he seems like he could be a difficult boss. And as much as I am a perfectionist and work my butt off, I'd be kind of scared that I would disappoint him. I heard that he doesn't sleep and that he texts in the middle of the night. But I love him as my president. I love him as my president, because I promise you, if Trump was not in the White House right now, this infestation, it's not even an invasion, it's become an infestation of the third world garbage that has come all over the world through our border. Because if my parents are immigrants, so I can talk like this, okay? Because they came in legally. President Trump's wife is an immigrant, legally. His other wife, his first wife, legal immigrant. This country, yes, we need immigrants, but you come in legally. If people are coming in illegally, there's a reason for it. There's a reason for it, right? There's a reason for it. Because otherwise, they would do the paperwork. They would do it the right way, right? They don't want to do it the right way. And you should have seen New York City before Trump came into office. It was just swarming with illegals everywhere. And now, yeah, I mean, do I still got the guy whipping out his dingling? Yeah. But that's better than all the other guys from all over. I mean, I got marriage proposals. And what do you say to the guy from like Nigeria who's like, oh, you look so beautiful. I love you. Marry me. Marry me. You can't be like, yo, you're gross. Get away from me. I'm like, oh, thank you so much. Oh, I'm already married. Like, I make them think that I would marry you and I would go, please just let's go out on a date. No, I can't. I love my husband. Like, oh, I would definitely go out with you, but I can't because my husband's waiting for me. Like, he has a shot. That's what you do, ladies, by the way. When you're, when a crazy guy approaches you or, you know, from another country and he's probably an illegal and he's going to probably kill you or whatever, you act really nice because if you give them a dirty look or you pretend like you don't hear them, that just pisses them off more. So that's the key, ladies. So that's what I had to do on a daily basis and wear like a big coat. I would wear this like big, because you know I dress nice to go to work because I work at Newsmax, and I would wear like a big coat so you couldn't see what I was wearing, and wear a hat and stuff like that, because there was all these illegals at the McDonald's right across the street from my job. It was crazy. It was crazy. The Roosevelt Hotel was in walking distance right there in Midtown Manhattan. So thank you for President Trump. I love President Trump. I really do. I don't care. So whatever. But yes, I'm going to take some. Oh, you know what? I'm going to put out the number so I can get some phone calls later from you guys. Let's see. 877-377-4373. Again, this is Lydia Serrani, Lydia News. You can catch me on Newsmax Saturdays at 5 p.m. Eastern, Sundays at noon. And I'm filling in for Jesse Kelly on Thursday as well. Again, the number to call in is 877-377-4373. When we come back, we are going to talk about Spencer Pratt. And I don't think he has a shot. Unfortunately, I don't. I think he had an excellent performance. I think who's ever running his social media campaign is outstanding. I think he's a brilliant individual. I think he has a future in politics. And I think we should have more people like him that are not these polished politicians like Zohran Mamdani, our New York City mayor, and Gavin Newsom and the AOCs that are very theatrical and they just tell people what they want to hear. We need more real people that are tired. They're just telling the truth. And that's what we need. Again, I'm Lydia Serrani in for Jesse Kelly, and we'll be right back.

Born on America's darkest day of 9/11, the Tunnel to Towers Foundation has been helping America's heroes ever since. 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But while on deployment, Anthony was killed instantly when an IED detonated near his unit. 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That's T, the number 2.

0: Southbound side of 275 as you approach the hump of the Skyway Bridge. Mile marker 12, the left lane shut down with construction and traffic is stuck a little bit trying to work your way towards Palmetto. No major problems to report on I-75 throughout Pasco and Hillsborough counties. Looking pretty good on I-4. No issues to report on State Road 60 or US 92. Also good driving on Dale Mabry as well as US 19. Steve Foster, News Radio WFLA.
1: I'm Justin Mosley here with your Max Defender 8 forecast. Warm and humid conditions once again for tonight, with readings settling into the middle and upper 70s for the Bay Area. As we head through the day on Tuesday, expect scattered showers and embedded thunderstorms, some of which could be locally strong and heavy across the region. That will linger into Wednesday as well, ahead of drier air in the form of lower humidity coming in as we head into Thursday and Friday, with bright sunshine and hot temperatures keeping up. That is your weather forecast. I'm Max Defender 8 meteorologist Justin Mosley.
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8: Usually we have hot, blistering, sunny days here. Then again, it is Tampa. In a moment's notice, it's raining so hard, lightning is crashing everywhere, those cars are driving with their flashers on, and you're soaked head to toe. Avoid the bipolar weather. Get the latest forecast with News Radio WFLA. 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
9: 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And you can follow me on social media. I'm getting a lot of nice messages from you guys at Lydia News, LIDIANEWS, like news, because I've been in the journalism business for a very long time, since I was 21 years old. It's a long time. With us right now is president and CEO of Compass Strategies. He's a political analyst. He's a brilliant guy. And I love his dry sense of humor. Luke Ball, thank you so much for joining us.
10: Lydia, thank you for having me. Most folks say I have a face for radio, so it's good to join you on this.
9: No, you don't. No, you don't. You're a handsome kid. I call you a kid. How old are you? Because you're young.
10: I'm 30 years old. I'm still.
9: You're 30. Oh, you look even younger.
10: I appreciate that. The gray hairs I have on my head are from Capitol Hill, and they don't count towards my actual age.
9: You have gray hair. You will be if you want to be, you could be a legislator if you wanted to be, a member of Congress, a governor eventually if you wanted to be a primetime host. You've got what it takes. I'm a good eye for talent. One of my interns that I had back in the day when I was in South Carolina, she is now I knew she had star quality, and she's now big wig at ESPN. Another girl that was my intern, she is now main anchor in Miami. And so first time I ever had you on.

0: I said, he's young, he's very smart, and the best, I, to me, what you have is that kind of like entertainment quality because you're funny, you know, and I think
1: well,
0: we need
1: that's
0: that.
1: A high compliment. I appreciate that very much. You're very gracious.
0: So I want to talk about Spencer Pratt and Karen Bass. So she listened to her on CNN and who she blames for what happened with the California wildfires and the devastation that was caused there while she was in Ghana. Clip 11.
2: Let me just say that as the mayor of the city, the buck stops with me. That is very, very clear. What was true of our city, but not just our city, our region, our county, was that we were not prepared because let me just tell you, with climate change, we are experiencing climate events that Los Angeles is not prepared for.
0: What do you think about her blaming climate change?
1: I wouldn't say that she's unintelligent. I just say that if a thought crosses her mind, it's a long, lonely journey. And unfortunately, that's the type of representation they have in California right now. She's passing the buck and blaming other people. It sounded like she was sorry at the beginning, but in reality, she's blaming some existential threat that's been looming out there for like the last half century, if not longer, and saying that it's all of climate change's fault. It's not the failure of the California government to have water in the right places or to actually move water around and stop it from being in the appropriate spots. They could save us spotted speckled fish or something that they were trying to redeem out there. It's just completely disingenuous of her to try and sidestep. But I think that's what gives Spencer Pratt such a great avenue to come after her and attack her on the policy issues. And I want Republicans to do this across the nation in deep blue cities and deep blue states. Like around where I live near Washington, D.C., there are never Republicans running for mayor. But if we had a good communicator who would jump in there and actually be intelligent and argue the facts against some of these wackadoodles on the left who get in there and just try to out progressive one another, we could raise a national profile on the issues instead of the little races themselves. Because even if it's like a plus 50 Democrat district, we could still win the national argument by jumping in there and pointing out the ridiculous policies that Karen Bass is trying to sidestep here, trying to sidestep blame and also trying to pivot back to ridiculous talking points.
0: Exactly. Again, you're talking to Luke Ball. He is a political analyst, and I'm Lydia Serrana. You can follow me on social media at Lydia News, LIDIANEWS. Spencer Pratt, his performance during the debate, it basically went viral because it was mic drop after mic drop. And this was one of my favorite clips, clip 12.
3: First, I will go below the Harbor Freeway tomorrow with her, and we can find some of these people she's going to offer treatment for. She's going to get stabbed in the neck. These people do not want a bed. They want fentanyl or super meth. These ideas cost us over $400 million to house for 70, what did you say, 3,000 people for $400 million. This is an absolute failure for both of them. They're a team.
0: There's so much fraud, so much waste. And I mean, what's it going to take, Luke, for Democrats to realize that they're being scammed?
1: Well, 3,000 houses for $4 million sounds like a deal for the Democrats. And that's the type of waste, fraud, and abuse that not only is permeated in California, but also in Washington and into the federal government. They're not going to come to terms with reality until they run out of other people's money, just like the old Margaret Thatcher quote goes. But up in New York City, where you see Mamdani essentially trying to lead the pack of these progressive left politicians, I think that you might see a microcosm there in New York. Unfortunately, I know we got some New York listeners right now, but if they stay in power for a period of time, you will start to see resources dwindle so poorly that it could end up like the New York City before the major changes in the 80s and before Giuliani came in and actually started cleaning up some of that town. So I don't want to see that because we have such wonderful people who live up in the Northeast and over in California who are good conservatives who are just getting drug along by these radical policies, which is why we have to fight back against the argument. And the Democrats, even if they consider themselves moderate, because the blue dogs don't exist anymore, but if they consider themselves moderate, their silence is complicity in all of the radical policies that the left has been proposing over the last few years and are trying to implement right now. Because if they could speak out and say, this isn't a positive direction for our party, or we actually aren't going to be able to make the math work here, they might have a chance at trying to save the party. But instead, you have people who are just completely dragging it into the dirt. And the last time I was in L.A. and in California, there were people who were just living underneath the bridges for continuous miles, walking along the side of the road like they were about to get hit. And the left could care less. That's the status quo. And I think that they're totally fine with the status quo remaining what it is and just trying to get elected over and over and over again by offering freebies and more freebies to all of their constituents.
0: Right. And that's all they run on. They run on racism and giving away things for free and raising taxes on the rich, and people fall for it. It's like the lowest common denominator. It's offensive that people fall for this, that they could be this stupid. And Spencer Pratt, he actually addressed Mamdani's free bus plan. Listen to how he said, you know what? We have one thing in common. Clip 13.
4: The one thing I connect with is I know he promised his voters, like, the subway will be free. And I'm promising my voters the metro buses, the metro trains, they will be free from urine, feces, stabbing, attacks. So that's kind of similar. We both had free things for public transportation.
0: And yet he's getting demonized. They're going after him that he's some horrible candidate when everything he says is just, it's just common sense.
1: Yeah, and it's really sad that no one will listen to him out there, because that is such a deeply blue district and a deeply blue area that they're just going to usher in the most far left individual that they can possibly find. And it's to their own detriment. And yet we can hold them up as a microcosm of what happens whenever the left is in charge, because as goes LA and California, as goes New York City, so goes the rest of the Democrat Party. And Lydia, this is the best that the Democrats have to offer. They, over the last 2 years, have had an opportunity to put together a comprehensive policy proposal to counter the Republicans, to find some leader that they're going to hold up as the champion of their party. And yet the best they can do is a socialist New York mayor and Karen Bass out in California, who are ultimately going to completely fail in their administrative and leadership roles as a result of their own policies and rhetoric. So if they truly, if the left truly wanted to counter the president, they would have come up with some sort of a unified proposal against him, but they haven't done it because there's nothing to counter him with, nothing to offer except for their own failed policies that are going to continue to benefit them at the top, because they're going to take salaries and go get lobbying gigs and consulting gigs after they leave office. But ultimately, the people that they're supposed to be leading and serving are going to be suffering.
0: They don't care. And then you have the same people complaining, and then they move. Luke Ball, thank you so much for joining us. Thank you, as always. You're great. Thank you.
1: Thank you. God bless.
0: Thank you. You know, and that's the thing, like Luke was talking about, you have too many people that are complicit, and silence is complicity. There's an old saying in an Albanian kind of proverb, "Sumunish mahangar me dy lug." That means you can't eat with two spoons. And that's what so many people like to, you have, you know, people in power. Oh, I'm friends with the Democrats and I'm friends with the Republicans. No, you cannot go along with the insanity. It's up to you. It's your godly duty to speak the truth and call out the people that are doing the wrong. Again, I'm Lydia Serrani, filling in for Jesse Kelly, and you can follow me on social media at Lydia News, LIDIANEWS, and catch me every Saturday at 5 p.m. Eastern and Sundays at noon on Newsmax. We'll be right back.
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0: 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I fill in during the week. You know, the Democrats, they've been lying to us for how long, right? They said the world was going to blow up, climate change, this, that, whatever. And they're just running this country into the ground. They don't care. They just want to remain in power. They allow this invasion, right? It's an invasion. That's what it is. And these people are still here, and the ICE agents were trying to round them all up and deport all of them. And it just didn't look good, you know? It just wasn't done, I guess, the right way. And then you have all these protesters, but we need to ramp it up. We need to ramp up the deportations. Why should we be paying more taxes? These people are still getting free healthcare. You know that, right? It's not even the free healthcare, free food, free housing. There was that story right from the Manhattan Institute City Journal. Illegals are getting sex changes. They're getting free vaginas. They're getting their penises cut off. They're getting breast implants on the taxpayer dime. This is what's happening in America. I know President Trump is doing the best he can to right the wrongs of the previous administration, but here we are. Here we are. And then Joe Biden, people don't understand just how bad it was under Biden. They're talking about the gas prices, right? We had not even Weekend at Bernie's. This guy was so mentally incompetent. That's why you don't see him anymore. You don't even hear about Joe Biden anymore or anything, because he's off. Like the dementia, the Parkinson's, the Alzheimer's, that whole thing. I guarantee you, he barely knows his name anymore. Clip 18. Listen to this.
1: I'm being deadly earnest about it.
2: I'm not being facetious. I'm being deadly earnest.
1: Let me be deadly earnest with you.
2: He's deadly earnest.
3: I am deadly earnest.
1: I'm being deadly earnest.
2: Not a joke.
1: I'm being deadly earnest.
2: Deadly earnest when I say that.
1: This is deadly earnest.
3: I'm deadly earnest.
1: No, I'm not. I'm being deadly earnest. I'm not trying to be polite. Just a fact.
2: I'm being deadly earnest now.
1: No, I'm being deadly earnest now.
2: I'm being deadly earnest.
1: Yeah, I'm deadly earnest about this.
2: I'm not joking. I'm being deadly earnest.
1: This is really deadly earnest, man.
2: This is deadly earnest.
1: I'm deadly earnest about that.
0: He's such a mess. I'm being deadly earnest. He's such a mess. 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So yeah, it was pure insanity. Like we just talked about that, about Pure Talk, about Joe Biden, and they were going to run him again until Nancy Pelosi stepped in, right? And she staged that coup. Barack Obama and Nancy Pelosi staged the coup. And poor Joe, you know, because I was at work when we got the news that Joe had dropped, you know, he didn't drop out. I mean, they pushed him out of the race. And, you know, Joe would take his naps. And so I'm a weekend anchor, and normally under Joe Biden, we could actually put the show together on a Friday and nothing would change by Sunday, because he put a lid on it at like noon, right? I don't remember there ever being like a late night press conference on a Friday from Joe Biden or anybody from his administration. So you could put together your weekend show, and then all of a sudden Sunday, I'm there at work, and they said, oh my goodness, Joe Biden got pushed out. And, you know, Joe was probably sleeping, and then Jill woke him up from his afternoon nap, because we knew he took naps in the afternoon, because he's old and demented. And he's like, whoa, what do you want? What do you want, Jill? What do you want? And she was like, he's like, oh, Joe, I got some bad news. And he's like, you can't run for president anymore, Joe. You know how pissed off he must have been? Poor Joe got stabbed in the back. They stabbed him. So, and then they installed Kamala Harris, who's a freaking moron. She's such a moron. God help. The Democrat bench is so weak and so pathetic. I swear, if you voted for Kamala Harris or Joe Biden the first time around, I could kind of understand because they kept him in the basement. So you didn't know that he was demented and slow and decrepit. But if you voted for Kamala Harris, if you know of anybody in your life that voted for Kamala Harris, don't even talk to that person because that person is a low IQ individual. And they should not even be in the same room with you, breathing the same oxygen, because I want to use the R word, but I know that's not politically correct, but that's the word. And I don't mean mentally handicapped. I mean, there is something seriously wrong with you if you think Kamala Harris is qualified to be anything other than Montel Williams' girlfriend. Remember that? She was like the side piece of Montel Williams. That's who you guys wanted, the Democrats, to be the leader of the free world. Could you imagine if she was now negotiating with like Xi Jinping? What a joke. But it's been a pleasure talking to you guys. I'm going to have a lot more to say on Thursday. And you can catch me this Saturday on Newsmax at 5 p.m., Sunday at noon. It's been an honor to talk to Jesse Kelly's listeners. You guys are fantastic. You're awesome. I'm getting your messages. And I end my show even on Newsmax with like a special little saying that I've been doing ever since back in the day when I was at WABC Radio during those COVID days. Trust and remember that God is with you in all ways. Always have a great rest of your evening, and thank you so much for listening.

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10: That large plume of smoke in the western sky in South Florida.
11: Wildfires continue tearing through the Everglades along the Broward-Miami-Dade line. Florida Forest Service's Michelle Danielson says no word yet on what sparked the blazes.
12: This has been just a continuation of dry conditions.
11: People living in the impacted areas may experience intermittent road closures and smoky conditions. Residents affected should keep their windows and doors shut. Wendy Grossman.
10: The Max Road Miramar fire has burned more than 11,000 acres and is now 50% contained. The suspect and an officer involved shooting at a Falatka block party has been identified. Police say 36-year-old Lazarius Bartley is currently being treated for his injuries and being charged with two counts of battery plus one count of fleeing for allegedly driving his vehicle into a city-approved block party Saturday. Two police officers fired their weapons during the incident and have been placed on administrative leave. Florida lawmakers returning to Tallahassee tomorrow. For the second year in a row, the Republican-led chambers were not able to come to an agreement on passing a budget during the regular session. Democratic caucus leader Fentress Driscoll.
13: And I've not heard anyone from either chamber say that a consensus on the budget will be reached in a timely manner without the usual Republican infighting.
10: If an agreement is reached, lawmakers will return after Memorial Day to vote on the proposed budget. The plan then goes to the governor, who must sign in the budget by July 1st. Today, a ceremony marking 30 years since the Value Jet crash in the Florida Everglades, which went down with 105 passengers, three flight attendants, and the two pilots.
14: We remember the 110 pillars that we see here today.
10: The deadliest plane crash in Florida led to extensive changes in aviation regulations.
15: Only reason you have a smoke detector and fire suppression in the cargo hold is because of the years of work from family members and aviation professionals.
10: There are now also restrictions on what types of items are allowed to be shipped in the cargo hold. Value Jet 592 crashed after improperly packaged oxygen canisters caught fire, which spread, essentially disabling the jet. With Florida's News, I'm Kimba Tyler.
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18: Backups on the southbound side of 275 as you head to the Sunshine Skyway at mile marker 12. The left lane blocked, so things are slow all the way across to the Manatee County line. Also on southbound 275 at 54th Avenue North, off-ramp and on-ramp shut down with construction. Plan to detour using Gandy Boulevard or 38th Avenue North. No major problems to report on I-4 or I-75, and we look good on Dale Mabry and 41. 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
1: I'm Justin Mosley here with your Max Defender 8 forecast. Warm and humid conditions once again for tonight, with readings settling into the middle and upper 70s for the Bay Area. As we head through the day on Tuesday, expect scattered showers and embedded thunderstorms, some of which could be locally strong and heavy across the region. That will linger into Wednesday as well, ahead of drier air in the form of lower humidity coming in as we head into Thursday and Friday, with bright sunshine and hot temperatures keeping up. That is your weather forecast. I'm Max Defender 8 meteorologist Justin Mosley.
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20: They want the high court to intervene. I'm Lisa Lacera, Fox News. Virginia Democrats want the Supreme Court to halt the state court ruling blocking new congressional districts.
21: Virginia state Democrats have asked the U.S. Supreme Court to invalidate the state Supreme Court's ruling. The state Supreme Court found the constitutional amendment put before voters authorizing congressional lines to be redrawn violated procedure. Virginia lawmakers have to pass a proposed constitutional amendment twice in two different sessions. And the state Supreme Court ruled that during the first passage, people had already started voting in the 2025 election. Virginia Democrats write that the state's high court got this wrong and is depriving voters of their right to lawfully enact districts. The emergency petition falls under the jurisdiction of Chief Justice John Roberts.
20: Fox's Jessica Rosenthal. Meanwhile, the high court has set the stage for Alabama to eliminate one of the two largely black congressional districts before the midterm elections. This follows last month's decision by the court to strike down a majority black House district in Louisiana as an unconstitutional racial gerrymander. 18 Americans who were on that cruise ship where hantavirus broke out are back in the U.S.
22: One who had conflicting test results but no symptoms is in a biocontainment unit at the University of Nebraska Medical Center, while two passengers who had traveled together were taken to Emory University Hospital in Atlanta. The remaining 15 passengers are staying in hotel-style accommodations at Nebraska Medical Center for observation.
20: Fox's Jonathan Sari in Omaha. Three people died from the virus, though health officials say the spread from human to human is very rare. President Trump says the Iran ceasefire is on life support after he rejected Tehran's response to end the conflict over the weekend. The president said the proposal included some concessions, but it did not include a plan for Iran to end its nuclear program. 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
23: 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If you want to know about the history of this country, it is imperative that you know the role that the Bible played in shaping it. Our founding fathers, both Christian and non-Christian alike, were heavily influenced by the Bible. Here to share another story is Robert Morgan, who's the author of 100 Bible Verses That Made America, defining moments that shaped our enduring foundation of faith. Take it away, Robert.
24: 2 or 3 years ago, when I was in New York City, I spent a day in Lower Manhattan in the area around Wall Street. Within just a few blocks, I searched out some of America's greatest historical sites. The Brooklyn Bridge now spans the East River at a spot very close to where George Washington's Revolutionary Army escaped disaster during a remarkable nighttime evacuation. Nearby is Frantz's Tavern, where Washington later met with his generals after the war. 5 minutes later, I was gazing at the Statue of Liberty. Nearby is Fulton Street, the origin of a powerful 1857 religious revival that spread over the United States. And at the end of Fulton Street is the 9/11 Memorial and Museum. So much history within just a few blocks. And don't forget the nearby Federal Building, the site of America's first presidential inauguration. The old Federal Building that Washington knew no longer stands, but the newer Federal Building that now stands on the spot contains a small museum, and there I saw Washington's inaugural Bible. I thought of the springtime day in 1789 when Washington placed his hand on the Bible, took the oath of office, and then bent over and reverently kissed the Bible in full view of the great assembled crowd. That Bible has been preserved, and four other presidents have borrowed it for their own inaugurations: Warren Harding, Dwight Eisenhower, Jimmy Carter, and George H.W. Bush. George W. Bush wanted to use Washington's Bible, but his inauguration was threatened by rain, and no one wanted to risk damaging its hallowed pages. Only once has Washington's Bible faced the prospect of destruction: on September 11, 2001. It was on loan to the aforementioned Francis Tavern Museum in Lower Manhattan when terrorists destroyed the nearby Twin Towers of the World Trade Center. For 2 days, no one knew if Washington's Bible had escaped ruin. The area was sealed off as rescue workers searched for survivors. Finally, on September 13, police officers in an unmarked cruiser entered the area, accompanying the custodians of the Bible. The air was still thick with dust and smoke, and the tavern was strewn with rubble. But the building itself seemed unharmed. Inside, untouched and unscathed, was Washington's inaugural Bible. The Bible, after all, in its essential nature, is an indestructible book. For millennia, its critics have tried to ban it, burn it, and bar it from those who want it or need it. Still, the Bible endures as the central book of human literature, as the centerpiece of spiritual life, and as the compelling document that shaped the United States of America. George Washington came from a family of devout Christians. His father was active in the Anglican Church, and his mother, Mary Bell Washington, was godly and strong-willed, and she was an enthusiastic teacher of Scripture to her son. Washington's wife, Martha, was a devout believer in Christ. And furthermore, Washington brought up his children, who were actually his stepchildren, on explicitly Christian textbooks, on prayer books and Bibles with their names gilded upon them. Washington's stepson, George Washington Park Curtis, who was known as Wash and raised at Mount Vernon, said, "On Sundays, unless the weather was uncommonly severe, the President and Mrs. Washington attended divine services at Christ Church, and in the evenings, the President read to Mrs. Washington in her chamber a sermon or some portion from the sacred writings." Washington also used a variety of terms of reverence and respect to describe Jesus Christ. In the ornate language of the day, he called Jesus the divine author of our blessed religion, our gracious Redeemer, the great Lord and ruler of the nations, the judge of the hearts of men, and the giver of life. A later president, Calvin Coolidge, said, "The foundation of our society and our government rests so much on the teachings of the Bible that it would be difficult to support them if faith in these teachings would cease to be practically universal in our country." Vice President Theodore Roosevelt said something very similar as he addressed the Long Island Bible Society just weeks before being thrust into the presidency. Roosevelt said, "A large number of people tend to forget that the teachings of the Bible are so interwoven and entwined with our whole civic and social life that it would be literally, I do not mean figuratively, I mean literally, impossible for us to figure out to ourselves what that life would be like if these teachings were removed." President Franklin Roosevelt said, "We cannot read the history of our rise and development as a nation without reckoning with the place the Bible has occupied in shaping the advances of the Republic. The best way to keep America strong is to know her history, to honor her roots, to preserve her legacy, and to cherish the eternal God who, in his providence, placed this continent between two shimmering seas, and who, in his goodness, provided a book that became her moral and intellectual foundation.
23: And a terrific job on the production, editing, and storytelling by our own Greg Hengler. And a special thanks to Robert Morgan, who's the author of 100 Bible Verses That Made America. And the story of Washington's Bible, I did not know that it was missing in action, but to be discovered in, of all places, Francis Terven, is just remarkable. The story of the Bible and its role in American history here on Our American Stories. Lee Habib here. 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
23: And we return to Our American Stories. Up next, a story about America's favorite non-contact sport, talking about fantasy football. For the uninformed or uninitiated, fantasy football has nothing to do with sorcery or magic spells, unless you count getting a league winner off of the waiver wire is a particular form of sorcery. It's a game where you serve as the general manager of a football team by drafting real-life players and receiving points for how well they did in their real-life game that week. Here to tell the story of the first fantasy football league is Peter Funt, author of Inside Fantasy Football and the host of Candid Camera. Let's get into the story. We start it with football going from Bush League to the big time because of a merger.
4: The Oakland Raiders were third in the Western Division with a 6-8 record. Tom Flores was ranked sixth in passing in the AFL. Jetstream Smith just scored.
5: The turning point really was in 1960 when the AFL was formed. And this was a rival to the NFL as we know it now. And some of the teams in the AFL were owned by guys who tried hard to get an NFL franchise and were, for one reason or another, rejected. So there were these wealthy individuals who wanted to invest in football. The NFL wouldn't let them in, and so they formed the AFL. Originally, in 1960, there were 8 teams in the AFL. And one of them, in fact, the last to join the list, was the Oakland Raiders. They were last because they weren't even supposed to be in. That spot was intended for the Minnesota Vikings. But at the last minute, the Vikings jumped into the NFL, and these AFL upstarts had one vacancy. So they hurriedly formed the Oakland Raiders. And right from the start, it was a mess. And I don't want to insult Raider fans today. They won a few games their first year in 1960. They won, I believe, 2 in their second season. And by the third season, the 1962 season, their pathetic record was 1-13. And a minority owner of this Oakland Raider franchise was a Bay Area resident named Bill Winkenbach. His friends called him Wink. He was a big sports fan. He was interested, like many of us, in playing sports, but quickly found he wasn't good enough at it. What he was good at was business, and he was in the ceramic tile business. He made a lot of money. And he decided to invest a chunk of it in this terrible Oakland Raider team. Now, the interesting thing about Winkenbach is that 10 years earlier, in the mid-early 1950s, he actually invented an early form of fantasy sports. First, he did it with PGA Tour golf. And he had this idea that if he and his friends each divided up the field at a PGA Tour event and then kept track of the individual scores of the players and translated it somehow into small monetary bets, they could make a game out of it. They never used the word fantasy sports. That came in way later. But they were playing essentially a form of the game. They became interested to the point where they tried it with baseball. So again, in the mid-50s, Winkenbach was playing a very crude early form of fantasy baseball. All they counted was home runs and certain pitching statistics. But that was in the back of his mind in 1962. When Winkenbach accompanied the Raiders on a road trip to the East Coast, by the time they landed in New York City, their record for the season was 0-7, and really, things were headed in the wrong direction. Winkenbach and his pals, who traveled with the team, and that included a writer for the Oakland Tribune, some members of the Raiders front office staff, they were all miserable, not only because the team was doing so poorly, but because as fans, they wished they had some superstars to root for. Don't forget the other league, the successful NFL, had big stars like Jim Brown and Mike Ditka and Frank Gifford. And they're kind of moaning over the fact that they don't have anybody in their league of that caliber, and they certainly don't have anybody that good on the Raiders. So here they are in New York, and they're going to play the team called the New York Titans. And they later became, as we know, the New York Jets. But this was the Titans in 1962. It was a rainy, miserable night when they showed up in New York in advance of the game. They went to a hotel in mid-Manhattan and quickly made their way into the bar. And the more they drank, the more the idea for this, again, they didn't call it fantasy game, but this game, this pretend football game took shape. And by morning, they had essentially invented fantasy football. They flew home to Oakland, and it was too late in the season to start this game, and they waited until the following summer, the 1963 football season, and they had a draft in August in Winkenbach's basement in Oakland. And there were eight guys, and they each had a helper, so there was a grand total of 16 guys. And they formed this league, the very first fantasy football league in history, and they gave it a very unusual, cumbersome name. They called it the Greater Oakland Professional Pigskin Prognosticators League. Gopple. And that, folks, was the first fantasy football league. The interesting thing is, the rules that they came up with for the Gopple League were quite similar to what we play today, at least in so-called seasonal redraft recreational fantasy football competition. It's quite similar to what they did. But it was much, much more difficult for these guys, primarily because there were no computers. The only source of information about the football games was the box scores in newspapers. And in order to keep track of the results for the fantasy football games, Winkenbach spent hours and hours each week late into the night looking at the box score in the early edition of the newspaper and carefully tabulating how everybody was doing. And I repeat, they did not use the term fantasy football. In fact, that term didn't even enter the lexicon until some decades later. What did they call it? Winkenbach called his game the draft. That's what he called it. Because they knew then, as many of us know now, that perhaps the most exciting part of a fantasy football competition is the draft. Getting together, taking turns, picking players, forming relationships that in some cases carry on for decades. And so they called it the draft, but the rules were similar to what we think of today. They played for pennies and they had a lot of fun.
23: And a special thanks to Peter Funt. His book, Inside Fantasy Football. Go to Amazon or the usual suspects and pick it up. And by the way, the draft is now a mega event. And a large part of it has to do with these guys drinking in New York. And the next thing you know, you have the Greater Oakland Professional Pigskin Prognosticators League, Gopple. And the beginning, the birth of fantasy football. The story of the first fantasy football team here on Our American Stories.
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14: Broward School Board members forced to try to balance their budgets, debating cutting 1,000 positions.
15: Not so much my job being cut off the org chart, it's just that I'm being non-renewed due to someone that's going to take that position who got cut off the org chart.
14: The superintendent claims Broward Schools has lost $225 million in funding over the past 3 years with 25,000 fewer students. We continue to feel pain at the pumps with gas prices just below $5 a gallon. Despite the high prices, the governor refusing to suspend Florida's gas tax. Democratic Representative Fentress Driscoll.
26: Months ago, House and Senate Democrats called on the governor to suspend the gas tax immediately. We didn't ask for a study or a press release. We asked for relief. And yet, here we are, still waiting while they refuse to act.
14: The governor arguing a holiday won't actually help your wallet, claiming retailers would just hike prices to soak up the savings. With Florida's News, I'm Kimba Tyler.
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0: Rating settling into the middle and upper 70s for the Bay Area. As we head through the day on Tuesday, expect scattered showers and embedded thunderstorms, some of which could be locally strong and heavy across the region. That will linger into Wednesday as well, ahead of drier air in the form of lower humidity coming in as we head into Thursday and Friday, with bright sunshine and hot temperatures keeping up. That is your weather forecast. I'm Max Defender 8 meteorologist Justin Mosley.
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4: This is Lee Habib, and this is Our American Stories. Up next, a story from John Busby. John is the man behind The Culture Buzz, a regionally broadcast interview show out in Iowa, and a listener of Our American Stories on WHO in Des Moines. Today, John shares with us the story of an American staple food that he felt growing up was named after him. Let's get into the story. Take it away, John.
5: Cooking is at once child's play and adult joy, and cooking done with care is an act of love. Craig Claiborne, American restaurant critic, food journalist, and book author. History tells us that journey cakes were created because they could be carried on long trips in saddlebags and baked along the way. Simplicity in food was a key to successfully traversing the expanse of pioneer America. The simplest recipes call for nothing but cornmeal, boiling water, and a little salt. The batter should be fairly thin so that when fried on a hot griddle, the batter is no more than a quarter of an inch thick. This description evoked images of pioneers and cowpokes plodding across vast expanses of the West, salivating at the dining fantasy of pulling up that supply of cornmeal from their saddlebag at the next campsite and transforming that dry, gritty bit of powder into nourishment to sustain them on their epic journeys. These basics of kitchen concoctions have been emblazoned with many other names over time, dependent upon the region or heritage of where they were being made. Hoe cake, Johnny bread, corn spider bread, also ash cake, batter cake, corn cake, corn pone, hoe cake, mush bread, pone, Johnnikin, or Johnnikin. For me, these childhood edibles will always be called Johnny Cakes. Named after me. Before wandering down Reminiscence Road, here's a little more history about this modest meal. This dish was prepared along the Atlantic coast from Newfoundland to Jamaica. Johnny Cakes are the New England equivalent of tortillas. Rhode Islanders are so passionate about their Johnny Cakes, they have many baking and eating contests every year to celebrate their historical ties to this traditional treat. They get a little crazy on the side dishes. They serve Johnny Cakes with clam fritters and clam chowder. Plus get exotic on the toppings like coffee syrup, which you drink in milk. Ovaltine-like in preparation, except $6 a half pint. It better be damn good at that price. Historians think that Janikin, an American Indian word meant corn cake, could possibly be the original moniker. The settlers of New England learned how to make Johnny Cakes from the local Pawtuxet Indians. When the Pilgrims landed at Plymouth in 1620, most of their wheat brought from England and spoiled on the long voyage. Their supply of Twinkies probably was gone by the end of the first week at sea. Supposedly, Miles Standish, the military leader of the Plymouth colony, discovered a cache of corn stored by the Indians. An Indian named Tisquantum, also known as Squanto, was most helpful during the winter of 1621 in the settlers' survival. He was one of five Indians taken to England in 1605 by Captain John Weymouth.

0: who was tasked to find the prized Northwest Passage by Sir Ferdinando George. In 1614, Tisquantin was brought back to America, assisting some of the George's men in mapping the New England coast. Tisquantum lived out the rest of his life in the Plymouth colony, teaching the settlers how to grow corn, pound corn into meal, and how to cook with it. He also acted as interpreter and guide. In retrospect, such history was infused in each and every one of those hotcakes. Grandma Ike was our master kitchen wizard. She would take a pile of dried cornmeal and turn it into mouth-watering delights, creating what we knew as, and were rightfully named, Johnny Cakes. As the oldest of my siblings, she undoubtedly honored my seniority by naming these griddle-cooked goodies after me. There could be no other reasonable explanation. So whether Johnny Cakes, Johnny Cakes, or Johnny Bread, it doesn't matter. Just don't leave out the most important part, the Johnny. In looking back, the Johnny Cakes we consume for breakfasts and suppers were a frugal staple of the Neen Farm menu. The most expensive part of this belly-filling meal was the syrup, or the blend of butter and honey, used to top the hearty pancake wannabes. I think the Johnny Cakes were a somewhat flexible recipe for her, as she occasionally liked to include an egg or two to give it a little more protein. I firmly believe this, as when we were hanging around the kitchen during her preparation, she would ask for volunteers to help her crack the eggs. We all willingly stepped forward, and she would ceremoniously choose a noggin upon which to crack the egg. Truth be told, there was many a scalp that was gooed by escaping egg once the cracking happened. This was not some accident at the hand of the Iowa master homemaker, Isel Neen. Hardly, as she was indeed honored with a Wallace's Farmer Master Farm Homemaker recognition in 1947. Identified, of course, in the traditional way, Mrs. Carl Neen. No, such an accident as this was a calculated bit of kitchen mischief inflicted upon the cranium of one of her grandkids. If she had wanted, she could have cracked two eggs at once without losing a single glob of egg innards in the process. Her tell following such a mishap was always when the kitchen would ring with her signature cackling laughter. We accepted this as a messy badge of grandmotherly love. As the stacks of circular piping hot edibles grew, they would be whisked to the dining table just spitting distance from the kitchen to a table filled with awaiting ravenous diners. A little imagination could conjure an image of a mother bird feeding her chirping brood. The chatter from the family would quickly ratchet down, replaced by the contented feasting of this country cuisine. This was a daily act of hers, the nurturing practice of providing warm, filling, and delicious foods for those who resided under her protective roof. Had I opened my senses to the greater understanding of what I was eating when Johnny Cakes were served, I would have tasted much more. I would have dined on family love, tasted hints of history and ethnic lore, savored the rich subtleties of tradition, shared communion and gathering of kin. These were the finer nuances being served to my underdeveloped palate.
1: And a terrific job on the production, editing, and storytelling by our own Monty Montgomery. And a special thanks to John Busby. John is the man behind the Culture Buzz, a regionally broadcast interview show out of Iowa, and he's a listener to Our American Stories on WHO in Des Moines. And what a story he told us about the act of love that is cooking. And indeed, that's what Grandma was doing every time she cracked one of those eggs on her grandkids' heads. And that's what Johnny finally realized he was partaking of, not just Johnny Cakes, but something more, that there were tastes and hints of history in those Johnny Cakes, and local lore, and so much more being served than just food. Grandma Ike, she turned pounds of dry cornmeal into watering delights. That was her gift and the gift she shared with her family. The story of Johnny Cakes here on Our American Stories.
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1: And we continue with Our American Stories. It's National Police Week all week long across the country. People across this country honoring those who paid the ultimate price as cops, sheriffs, or law enforcement of any kind. Up next, a story about one of those officers. On March 25th, 2024, Jonathan Diller and his partner were investigating an illegally parked SUV in the Far Rockaway section of Queens when a 34-year-old with a long rap sheet pulled out a gun and opened fire at the officers. Diller was hit just below his bulletproof vest. He was rushed to Jamaica Hospital, but his wounds were too severe. He was the first NYPD cop to lose his life in 2 years. There were several speakers at his funeral, none more moving than his wife, Stephanie, who stood at the podium alongside her one-year-old son, Ryan, at the St. Rose of Lima Catholic Church in Massapequa Park. She didn't talk about how he died, but how her husband lived and who he was.
14: I am not sure where to start, and I could probably talk about Jonathan for hours, so I'll start from the beginning. Jonathan was born and raised on Long Island, the son of Fran and Stephen Diller, and brother to Jennifer and Jason. He was the youngest of three, which obviously means he was the mischievous one. But he also had the sweetest heart and the guiltiest conscience, so he would always smooth things over by making his mom handwritten apology letters. He grew up taking memorable ski trips with his family, playing lacrosse and hockey, and forming friendships that would last a lifetime. He was a connector, the kind of guy that would draw people in and could find something in common with everyone, a friend to everyone. Following graduating from St. Mary's High School, he attended SUNY Maritime, where he lived with his cousin Robert. He loved telling stories of traveling all over the world in the ship, seeing beautiful places, and making amazing memories. After graduation, Jonathan and I started dating after getting set up by our mutual friend, Evan. I remember on one of our very first dates, we went to see a movie. He was so tired from work that he fell asleep in the movie theater. He started snoring so loudly that the people around us asked me to wake him up. But of course, if you ever ask him the story, I'm the one who fell asleep, started snoring, and embarrassed him. It didn't take long for me to realize how special he was. He loved to make everyone laugh, and he had the most infectious personality. When you talked to him, he really listened, and he made me feel like I was the only person in the room. Early on in our relationship, Jonathan's job required him to be away for a month at a time. He was really proud of his work driving ships, and he made sure to send emails letting me know that he was always thinking of me. We must have exchanged over 100 emails through the years that I will forever cherish. I would excitedly wake up to emails from him with hilarious subject lines such as, Jonathan Diller is a stud, and sweet messages like, I'm going to spoil the heck out of you when I get home, and I'll be home before you know it. You're going to blink, and I'll be in front of you giving you a big kiss. I quickly knew I found the person I was going to marry. I never doubted how much Jonathan loved me because he always told me. He was absolutely my soulmate, and we could just understand each other with a look. Anytime I entered a room, I looked for him and knew that the place I belonged was the spot next to him. He could always make me laugh, and that was one of the things I loved most about him. He would make an absolute fool of himself just to get me to crack a smile. We had a connection that not many people get to experience in their lifetime. In November of 2019, after our wedding, I remember being so nervous to walk to, at our wedding, I remember being so nervous to walk down the aisle in front of so many people. But as soon as the church doors opened, I saw him look at me. I realized how lucky I was. He looked at me like I was his whole world, and he always treated me like I was his whole world. Together, we lived a very simple life in Massapequa. We worked hard, we relaxed at home when we could, and we got the cutest dog in the world, Tucker. We did everything together, and I really mean that. We were best friends. He would call us Batman and Robin, but he said I was Batman and that he was Robin. When I would meet people, I would say, if you like me, just wait until you meet my husband. He worked for his family's company before deciding to become a police officer in 2021. Everyone was so proud that he found something that he loved to do, and he was exceptional at it. He would go in early, stay late, work overtime, all because he just loved it. It's no surprise he was an incredible police officer when you think about the type of man he was. He was always putting people above himself, dropping everything to help someone in need, and speaking up for what was right. He was a fierce protector of everyone around him. He spoke his mind and wasn't afraid. I always admired him for his honesty and courage. He was my absolute greatest confidant. But nothing compared to his best role of all, being a dad. Jonathan always wanted to be a dad, and he wasted no time being the greatest one. I will never forget the look on his face when our son was born. I don't think we could ever achieve a greater happiness. He was so proud of Ryan. Every time he did something new, it was like an explosion of joy from both of us. Jonathan wanted nothing more than to show Ryan off to anyone and everyone he knew. He was excited that Ryan's first word was Dada, and I remember I would playfully try to get him to say Mama instead. But now I never want to stop hearing Ryan say Dada to me. I couldn't have asked for a better partner to have a child with than Jonathan. We were a team. He would always kiss and hug me in front of Ryan and said that he wanted Ryan to see his dad loves his mommy so much. And then we would pick him up between the two of us and smush his cheeks with kisses together. When you fall in love with someone, you think you can't possibly love them any more than you do right now. But then you get married and you think, okay, now there's no way I can love them anymore. And then you have a child with them, and guess what? You love them even more. Jonathan taught me that true love has no limit. Our lives were pretty much perfect until 5 days ago when everything changed forever. He was called into duty, and in typical Jonathan fashion, he didn't run away. He did what was right, and he did what he loved. He wasn't the type to sugarcoat anything, so I won't sugarcoat this. This is devastating. It's a devastating, senseless, and tragic loss for so many. Our family, our friends, and the entire city of New York. It's a shame that someone who brought so much positivity to the world was given such a negative ending. There was so much he was looking forward to, like watching his siblings build a life with their spouses, seeing his friends become fathers, and watching his son grow. It breaks my heart that Ryan was robbed of getting to know to grow up with his dad. Jonathan had so many things he wanted to teach him, like how to play ice hockey, how to drive a car, ride a bike, to watch Ryan go to his first day of school and watch him graduate on his last. I am eternally grateful that Jonathan made me Ryan's mother. If I am missing him, I can look to Ryan to feel close to him, because his son is just like him, always making people smile. And I promise to raise him to be even more like his dad. It's hard to imagine how long I have to wait to see Jonathan again. When the doors to heaven open for me one day, I hope to see Jonathan standing there looking at me just like he did on our wedding day. My husband died a hero, but he also lived as one. Our world will never be the same, but I know I speak for everyone when I say I could not be more proud of him. It's been 2 years and 2 months since Detective Rivera and Detective Mora made the ultimate sacrifice, just like my husband, Jonathan Diller. Dominique Rivera stood in front of all the elected officials present today pleading for change. That change never came. And now my son will grow up without his father. I will grow old without my husband. And his parents have to say goodbye to their child. How many more police officers and how many more families need to make the ultimate sacrifice before we start protecting them? I don't wish this kind of pain on anyone. Jonathan lived his life doing good for people, and it's now time for people to do good for all the officers he represents. Which reminds me, to all his friends in the 105, CRT, and the boys, he wanted me to say, I love you. Jonathan, Ryan, and I don't know how we're going to live without you, but I am so amazingly grateful for every single moment we had with you. Rest in peace, Jonathan, the man who captured my heart and now all of New York's.

heartbreaking words by Stephanie Diller, and yet the pride in her husband and how he lived. Stephanie Diller's words were a stark reminder that the men and women serving to protect us across this country, the 700,000 cops, sheriffs, and federal agents, are overwhelmingly good people. Good people who go to work each day to protect and serve, and sometimes never come home. This is Our American Stories.

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10: Guaranteed human.
11: Broward School officials spending hours listening to employees and debating how to solve a budget shortfall.
10: Broward Schools has lost $225 million in funding over the past 3 years with 25,000 fewer students, and the superintendent anticipates another up to 10,000 students will be lost next year, proposing eliminating 1,000 positions, 300 which are filled. School board member Debbie Hickson.
12: We all understand the human side of this. This is heartbreaking for all of us, as it is for you, and we wish we weren't here, but we are.
10: Adam Severa believes top positions should be cut first.
13: How are we supposed to give these kids a quality education when everybody, it seems like, that's having interaction with them on a school staff level is subject to the chopping block?
10: Eric Rodriguez, Miami.
11: OpenAI being sued by the family of an FSU mass shooting victim.
14: The lawsuit alleges gross negligence and product liability claims, according to the attorney Amy Wilbanks, who filed it on behalf of murder victim Tiru Chaba's family.
15: If you're going to put a product that is inherently dangerous out for public use, particularly by use that includes children and young people.
14: The suit names the AI chatbot as a co-conspirator of suspected gunman Phoenix Eichner, who they say had constant communication with it before the shooting. Attorneys say they're seeking damages with lots of zeros, as OpenAI is valued as a $1 trillion company. I'm Karen Curtis.
11: The legislature expected to pass a tax package as part of the budget when it meets for a special session tomorrow. Democrat Representative Frances Driscoll wants them to suspend the 22-cent a gallon gas tax to help Florida drivers deal with the high price at the pump.
16: Gasoline prices for Floridians have soared. Every day, the governor waits to suspend this tax is another day he's choosing state coffers over the kitchen table.
17: I don't think the consumer really felt relief because of the way the prices fluctuate.
11: The governor says unlike sales tax, the state gas tax is assessed on gallons when product is imported into Florida. He says these taxes are usually passed down the supply chain to consumers to pay at the pump. With Florida's News, I'm Kimba Tyler.
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19: Driving in St. Pete, you're going to see southbound 275 at 54th Avenue North. The off-ramp and the on-ramp both shut down with construction. Plan to detour using Gandy Boulevard or the 38th Avenue North exit. Also southbound 275 at mile marker 12. This is as you approach the Skyway Bridge. Left lane shut down in that stretch with the overnight hours. And you're also going to see construction on eastbound I-4 shutting down the right lane by State Road 33. Steve Foster, News Radio WFLA.
20: I'm Justin Mosley here with your Max Defender 8 forecast. Warm and humid conditions once again for tonight, with readings settling into the middle and upper 70s for the Bay Area. As we head through the day on Tuesday, expect scattered showers and embedded thunderstorms, some of which could be locally strong and heavy across the region. That will linger into Wednesday as well, ahead of drier air in the form of lower humidity coming in as we head into Thursday and Friday, with bright sunshine and hot temperatures keeping up. That is your weather forecast. I'm Max Defender 8 meteorologist Justin Mosley.
21: The deal is on life support. I'm Lisa Lacerra, Fox News. That's what President Trump is saying about the ceasefire between the U.S. and Iran after he got a response from Tehran on the U.S. peace proposal.
22: I would call it the weakest right now after reading that piece of garbage they sent us. I didn't even finish reading it.
21: The Iranian hold on the Strait of Hormuz and the U.S. blockade of Iranian ports are still in place. The president said to travel to China Wednesday to meet with President Xi Jinping.
23: Iran is likely to dominate the agenda as China has both political and economic interests in the Middle East. As the Wall Street Journal points out, President Xi also wants the fighting to stop as Middle East turmoil restricts China's oil supply and shrinks the country's ability to buy Chinese goods. Among other issues, the future of Taiwan, where the U.S. sells billions of dollars worth of weapons. And while China sees Taiwan as its own, the U.S. leaves its label a bit more ambiguous.
21: Fox's Mark Meredith at the White House. A not guilty plea for the man accused of attempting to assassinate President Trump at the White House Correspondents' Dinner has pled not guilty.
24: Cole Allen's defiant not guilty pleas to all the charges he's facing comes as the former educator faces serious allegations, including the charge that he was trying to kill the president the night of the White House Correspondents' Dinner. In addition to those not guilty pleas, Allen's legal team stayed busy asking the court to disqualify U.S. Attorney for D.C. Jeanine Pirro and Acting AG Todd Blanche from the case, since both were at the event where the shooting took place.
21: Fox's Kevin Cork. Allen is also charged with assaulting a federal officer with a deadly weapon and two gun charges. The charge of attempting to assassinate the president carries a maximum sentence of life in prison. Two of the Americans exposed to hantavirus on a cruise ship are being treated at Emory University Hospital in Atlanta. Health officials there say one has symptoms. 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
5: 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I've been surfing here since I was a kid. Now, seeing my grandson out on the water, it means everything to me. 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
19: This is Lee Habib, and this is Our American Stories, the show where America is the star and the American people. Our next storyteller is a law enforcement consultant, author, and active senior lead officer in Los Angeles. We'll let him introduce himself. Let's take a listen.
0: I'm Dion Joseph. I am a 27-year veteran of law enforcement. My primary assignment is working in the Skid Row area of downtown Los Angeles, working with the homeless. Been doing so for about 25 years. It's ended up being my calling. The reason it became my calling was kind of weird. I never wanted to be a police officer. I was indoctrinated by friends and activist groups that I ran with that the police were basically my natural mortal enemy. And, you know, a couple of times I was racially profiled didn't help when I was a civilian. Then came the Rodney King incident. And Rodney King incident on top of the insult to injury of those officers getting off for doing that horrible act that they engaged in really, really had a negative impact on me. So I suffered from what's called availability bias. The only thing that was being shown or told to me about police officers was negative. My favorite rap groups were Public Enemy, NWA, KRS-One, and everything they said was either F the police or the police were beasts. They were monsters who were trying to exterminate black people. And I bought into it. And what happened was my father and mother, they founded the first black-owned restaurant in the city of Long Beach. Literally, they were history makers. And their goal was to try to employ and empower the community, and it worked. He had a successful construction business. He was giving guys second chances who couldn't get chances because of their criminal record and whatnot. And when we started that restaurant in that shopping center, it was pretty successful, and then the riots hit. And after the riots, our construction company suffered because not a lot of people wanted to hire a black-owned company as one of the fallouts of the so-called rebellion. And I was out of work for about 3 or 4 months, no paycheck. And I had just met the most beautiful woman in the world, my beautiful wife, Tasha. And, of course, you don't want to be a deadbeat. You want to be able to support and take care of her, your future wife. So I put my name in the hats of many jobs, and not one called me. And then I had a friend and an uncle who was on the police force. And he says, hey, our department is hiring. Why don't you put your name in that hat? And I was like, that police force? I saw what they did to Rodney King. I'm not going to do this. I will never be with that department. And things got worse for me. And finally, I just said, you know what? Go ahead and put your name in the hat and see what happens. And if they call me, I felt like I was going to do like 3 years and quit and go finish college or something like that or do something else. So anyway, I was praying for other jobs to call me. And the only one that called me was my current agency. And I'll never forget when I got the letter, I was in my mom's restaurant. And three of my childhood friends, people who have known me for years, are sitting at a table eating some short ribs and chicken. And I showed my mom. I said, Mom, I passed. I made it. And she starts celebrating, and she was saying, my son's going to be a police officer. All three of my friends looked at me. I won't call them friends. I'll call them associates. Looked at my friends would never desert me. Looked at me, stood up, walked out of the restaurant, and wanted nothing to do with me anymore. And I couldn't believe it. I hadn't even put on a badge yet. But it was affecting my quote unquote blackness, so to speak. You know, as we're in the age of identity politics, you know, there's a certain way you have to identify yourself as a black man. And I guess they didn't see me as a black man anymore. They saw me as the enemy, and I hadn't even put on a uniform yet. So nonetheless, I was raised not to really care about what people thought about me. I had a goal. I wanted to take care of my wife, and I wanted to get married and be a good supporter. And I joined. And I was, before joining, I'll never forget, my wife's side of the family, they didn't have a very good relationship with the police. In fact, it was horrendous. You know, you're talking about police officers back in the 70s kidnapping my mother-in-law and driving around a block threatening to hurt her. Cousins of theirs who were shot, you know, unarmed and things of that nature. They were not fans of the police. So I kept getting it from all sides. You know, from my mother-in-law's side, it was, don't let those quote unquote white boys change you. Don't let those white boys change you. Here's what they did to me back in 1960. Everything was past tense. And it was scaring me. And of course, my dad, he was a little disappointed at first that I joined, because of course, every father wants his son to continue the legacy of the business. But that just wasn't for me. So he was telling me, you know, about all the horror stories that my uncle saw on the job, and all these things were swirling in my mind. So I'll never forget, it was the Christmas night. I proposed to my wife. She said yes, thank God. And the next morning, December 26, 1995, I was standing in what's called the black line. It was a tradition in the police academy that when you're on your first day at academy, all applicants have to stand on a black line. And basically what happens is they're testing your will. They're testing you. You have your instructors yelling at you and barking at you, seeing if you had the temperament or the, or you know, to be a police officer. And I think we had several of my classmates quit. And the whole time I'm thinking, I know these guys are about to call me the N-word. It never happened. Never happened. In the academy, 90% of what we learned was more about human relations in Spanish than how to keep our heads from being blown off our shoulders. That's how crazy it was. It's like it was complete opposite or juxtaposed to what my family and friends were telling me. And I was surprised at how open they allowed me to be. I was able to share how many African-Americans felt about the police, my experiences with the police, and no one shunned me. They listened, and it was really a great experience. It actually helped me break down stereotypes that I had of my white classmates and the other classmates I had. But that didn't cure me yet.
1: 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Well, it was a learning experience for everyone. 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
0: And we continue with Our American Stories and with Senior Lead Officer in Los Angeles, Dion Joseph. Let's continue where we last left off.
8: Then I ended up graduating from the academy, and I ended up in the field in Venice Beach. And I'll never forget, my first training officer was basically abusive to me. He was very, very cruel. His whole mantra was, it's my job not to hire you, to get you fired. And basically, I was this close to getting fired. And my second training officer was a department legend. His name was Bill Snowden. And they told me to study up on him. And I pulled some of his police reports. And I'm looking at this guy. He made 2,300 arrests in a black neighborhood called Oakwood. I'm like, oh, my God, I'm about to work with this guy, a white guy who was arrested 2,300 black people in a small part of Venice Beach. And I was like, all the things my family was telling me and all the things they put in my heart, you know, was like swelling up inside me. And I was scared. So finally, I meet the man, and we get in the car, and I work with him, and he drove me over to Oakwood where he patrols. And it was the strangest thing. I'm driving through the area and with this 6'4", blonde haired, blue eyed white guy with a big old mustache, right? The stereotypical vision of what people would think a racist cop would look like. And as he's driving through the community, I'm hearing this. Hey, Snow. Hey, God bless you, Snowden. Hey, thanks for helping my cousin, Snowden. Oh, my God. Hey, thanks for helping my cousin while he was in jail, Snowden. I'm sitting here like, what the hell is this? You know, is this guy scaring the community so bad that they just smile away? I thought I was in an episode of The Godfather or something like that. It was weird. And he saw the look on my face, and he pulled the car over. He says, you got something on your mind? I was like, sir, I don't understand it. You're in a black community. You arrested half the people here and their mother. Why do these people love you? And he said this. He said, Dion, this is Oakwood. It's one of the most violent areas in the city. You know, I'm not here because these people are black. I'm here because if I'm not, people die. These people understand why we're here. But what they also want you to do is, whether you're arresting them or counseling them or whatever, you make sure you treat them with dignity and respect. That's all they want from us. And he said, as long as you work for me, young man, you will treat everyone we contact with dignity and respect. And I was like, whew, thank God. Another stereotype was completely broken down that my family was feeding me. And it really, really helped me break my tunnel vision about, you know, groups of people, you know, especially white police officers. So, and it wasn't that he was giving me permission to do that. I already knew that that was the cop I wanted to be. It was just good to know that an officer of his stature, this legend, this department legend, believed in the same thing I believed in. And it was a pleasure working this, with this man. After my probation was up, he literally saved my career. I graduated from probation and ended up at Central Division. And Central Division is where Skid Row is. Now, I wasn't really excited about going to Skid Row at all. I remember one of my training officers telling me, he said, Dion, you have to wear a body condom to work there. The people have hepatitis, AIDS, HIV. They got needles in their pocket. You're going to get in their use of force and get stuck with a needle and give your wife the herpes. And I was like, oh, my God. At the time, I was a germaphobe. I would like wear five gloves to search people, you know. This is who I was. And it really scared me. And then he also said, the cops, they're also fat and lazy. They just let people do anything they want to do over there. I was like, what? Oh, man. So I get on the freeway. And I'm driving, it's a hot summer day, I think it's in June or July. And I'm looking at the beautiful, picturesque LA skyline. And I'm like, this can't be that bad. Look, the bank tower's over there. Look at all these skyscrapers, and can't be that bad. I get off on 6th Street. And as I get off on 6th Street, I'm at the basin of the West Coast symbol of America's economic might and power. And I'm seeing people in business suits. I'm seeing people drinking coffee, smoking cigarettes, getting ready to go for work. And I said, what is my training officer talking about? This is great. Now, you know, if you get to some bad places, there's like about a mile and a half stretch of territory that kind of warns you first. You are now entering Hoodville. Get ready. This did not happen here. As soon as I crossed Spring Street, I'll never forget. It was like I tripped and fell into Dante's Inferno, Mad Max Thunderdome, Waterworld, any natural disaster movie. I think an airplane fell from the sky. It was just, they're really that bad. I'll never forget the smells. I remember seeing people having sex on the sidewalk. I remember seeing people shooting up and smoking crack right two blocks from a police station in broad daylight. I remember trash piled so high that it came up to your knees, tents rocking, people arguing in the street. And I remember the saddest thing I saw was a young man in a hospital gown walking in the middle of the street talking to himself. Clearly, he was mentally ill and had been thrown away. And I said to myself, God, I can't fix this. I'm going to put my transfer in as soon as I get into the station. I get into the station, and sure enough, it was the same thing. The same things I smelled and saw on the outside was inside, sitting on the bench, waiting to get transported to jail. I'm seeing parolees, gang members, homeless people, mentally ill people, handcuffed to the bench, yelling, screaming, headbutting each other, set tripping. And I'm like, wow. And I'm noticing the officers are just typing like nothing's happening. And I look at one of my classmates. I'm like, do you see what the hell is happening here? And she just lit some incense and kept on talking. I was like, what happened? You know? And I get upstairs and I'm like, I'm going to put my transfer in. And there was a sergeant who used to call us all Hermano or brother in Spanish. He said, hey, Hermano, you're Officer Joseph. Hey, your first 2 months is going to be spent working the front desk of Central Station. And I was like, oh, thank God. God answered my prayer. So I was like, oh, I don't have to deal with this crap. 2 months working the front desk. I was wrong. At the front desk, and it was the first of the month. And every 5, 10 to 20 minutes, somebody came in from Skid Row with their arm broken backwards where they could swing it 45 degrees the other way. One lady came in with her cheeks lacerated. It's like she had a second mouth. You could see her teeth. Another man walked into the station holding his stomach and moves his hand and his intestines fell out. And I couldn't believe what I was seeing. And the common thread with all of these people were, I don't want a police report. I just want an ambulance to take me to the hospital. I have to live here. Because what I didn't realize, or what I did realize, was the station was in the heart of where? Skid Row. I also discovered the cops there weren't fat and lazy. They were just working at a time where the justice system didn't support their efforts, kind of what we're living in right now. So I'm like, man, get me off this front desk. I can't take it. And then I get my first basic patrol car, and it was Chinatown. Like, Chinatown, yes. Culture, people in the park stretching and doing Tai Chi and great eating spots. And I'm telling you, it was beautiful. Your blood pressure went down just parking there, right? And I'm about to write my first ticket. I was there only 5 minutes. About to write my first ticket at Alpine and Yale, if I remember correctly. And we get a call. 181 respond to 7th and San Julian for the attack in progress. Back then, attack meant rape, sexual assault. So we're driving like bats out of hell to get down there. And sure enough, we get there. And there's a woman sitting with her legs crossed, rocking back and forth. She was literally torn to shreds, face messed up, bleeding, skirt torn. And people were standing around her mocking her. And I get out of the car and I tried to talk to her and she wouldn't talk to me. And all I hear are these gang members, excuse my French, saying, oh, that ain't going to talk to you. Oh, you must be new here. Get your ass back in the car, man. She ain't going to tell you nothing. And literally, she told me nothing. I had to take a Jane Doe assault report. Called her an ambulance and that was that. And I couldn't believe what I saw. So my partner, I said, let's not go back here today.
0: And you're listening to Active Senior Lead Officer in Los Angeles, Dion Joseph, share the story of his life and his work in Los Angeles as a police officer. And that first assignment in Venice Beach, boy, I can only describe that neighborhood as sketchy. I was there at around the same time he was. I was living there. And it's much different now, but it was sketchy and dangerous and still can be late at night. And there was that training officer who he reported to. Well, we've all had people we've had to report to that were, let's just say, people we hoped to never report to again. And then came his training officer in Oakwood, who fit the stereotype of what he thought, well, white racist cops look like. Tall, blonde, blue eyes, and a mustache. Only the black people he was serving in that neighborhood loved him. And they loved him for a simple reason. He was there to serve them. He kept telling them again and again that he wasn't just there to treat the people with dignity who didn't commit crimes, but to even commit to the principle that the perps and the suspects themselves deserve to be treated with dignity and respect. And then came Skid Row and Chinatown. When we come back, more of the story of Dion Joseph here on Our American Stories.

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6: A Miami woman facing multiple charges after her young son flags down a state trooper following a fiery crash Mother's Day evening. First responders found the engine on fire and a 12-year-old boy holding a toddler and waving for help. Breathalyzer showed 34-year-old Iris Ruiz's blood level at more than twice the legal limit. In bond court, her defense attorney asking Judge Mindy Glazer for supervised visitation with the kids.
7: Absolutely not. Let her get clean and let the dependency judge decide if she's in a state to be a good mom. It's a shame. Her Mother's Day was spent driving drunk with two children in the car, which she could have killed.
6: She's charged with DUI and child abuse. Florida's Atlantic red snapper season getting a massive 39-day boost. The governor announcing the season is expanding from 2 days to over 5 weeks starting May 22nd. The summer season starts a week from Friday on the 22nd and runs through June, followed by several three-day weekends in October. With Florida's News, I'm Kimba Tyler.
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12: Driving in St. Pete, you're going to see southbound 275 at 54th Avenue North. The off-ramp and the on-ramp both shut down with construction. Plan to detour using Gandy Boulevard or the 38th Avenue North exit. Also southbound 275 at mile marker 12. This is as you approach the Skyway Bridge. Left lane shut down in that stretch with the overnight hours. And you're also going to see construction on eastbound I-4 shutting down the right lane by State Road 33. Steve Foster, News Radio WFLA.
13: I'm Justin Mosley here with your Max Defender 8 forecast. Warm and humid conditions once again for tonight, with readings settling into the

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2: And we continue with Our American Stories. And with law enforcement consultant, author, and active senior lead officer in Los Angeles, Dion Joseph. Let's pick up where we last left off.
3: We get back to Chinatown, and once again, we get to 5th and San Julian for an ADW in progress. We get there, and first we're wondering where the basic car for that area is, and they're tied up with three people they arrested. It's kind of a picture of how dangerous it was down there. We get to 5th and San Julian, and I see a man sitting, holding his chest on the sidewalk, and sure enough, somebody stabbed him and punctured his lung. And he points down the street to the man who did it, and I was like, the guy was walking like he wasn't running away. So I call the ambulance for him. We go to detain this guy. And I'll never forget him saying to me, oh, why are you so hard up? I'm going to be out in about 2 days. DA is going to reject this case. And I'm like, no, he's not. I went to the station because one thing I can't stand is when you hurt people who are poor or downtrodden. You know, it's part of my DNA. So I went to this station and I wrote the world's greatest police report. And I struggled because I was from a unified school district that really didn't give a crap about me, right? I literally had an English teacher that said, Deion, all you got to do is put your name on the paper and we'll give you a C. And I did that, taking the easy way out. So to this day, I still struggle with dangling participles and antecedents and, you know, as a result of not trying. That's my fault, not his. Anyway, I sat down and wrote the greatest police report in the world, dotted every I, crossed every T, colons everywhere, quotations in the right place. It was beautiful. Gave it to the watch commander, and his watch commander, we called him the Red Pen. And he would keep a red pen, and for new officers, he would just completely rip up their reports because he was an English major. And I think I saw a tear in his eye. He said, Joseph, this is the world's greatest police report. I'm exaggerating, of course. And I was like, thank you, sir. Took the guy to jail, and I just knew that I was going to get a victim, a homeless victim, some justice. I came back 2 days later. I'm driving down the street, and I guess who I see? The bald head guy who stabbed him. And he looked at me and said, I told you. I was upset. I was livid. I went into the detective's office and I said, hey, I wrote the hell out of that report. And the detective said, you sure did, Officer Joseph. It was a great report. And she showed me the disposition of the district attorney's office. And it says DA reject because the victim is a drug addict and because they're homeless. I would ask anybody, does that sound fair to you? And the answer is absolutely not. You know, justice should not be dealt to people who we believe are perfect people. You know, it's for everybody. And that was a moment that changed my life. You always find a catalyst, and that was my catalyst for why I decided to kind of stay and be a champion on top of my DNA. The reason why people thought I was crazy for being in Skid Row enthusiastically, right, was because of my parents. Were engaged in outreach their entire life. Their 47-year marriage, they helped raise 41 foster children on top of their four children and three grandchildren. And so I was around for about 17 of those kids. And you would think I would have a little resentment for not getting 100% of my parents' love. But no, it was actually wonderful to see my parents change these kids' lives, whether they were with us for 2 weeks or for 2 years. And the cool thing about my parents, it wasn't just about the kids. They would often sneak and counsel the parents. So the parents would end up being better parents when the kids finally went back to them. And I'll never forget, we took in kids who were sexually assaulted, homeless, neglected, malnourished. We even took home a neo-Nazi. And this kid's father told him, don't eat the N-word's food. I'm going to come sneak a Big Mac to you. And I couldn't believe it, right? So the father never came with that Big Mac. So after about the third or fourth day, I think the kid got hungry and we caught him in the refrigerator sneaking some collard greens and black eyed peas. And and it was delicious and he didn't die. He realized that the N-word's foods, it's not going to kill you, right? And after about another month with us, he thought he was black. He was like, man, you know, we got pulled over by the police and this kid was like, you just thought this because we're black. And we're all like, no, kid, no, don't do that. I'll never forget that. It was a road trip to Louisiana. It was hilarious. And he didn't want to go back to his own dad. He ended up, thankfully, being sent to his mother, who wasn't a neo-Nazi. And

0: And just watching my parents change the life of these kids was incredible to me. Then my dad, he was a self-made man, grew up in the Jim Crow South, dealt with real, tangible racism, not this transferred racism that we're dealing with today. We got kids today acting like they've lived through Jim Crow, and they have no idea what real, tangible, palpable, cross-burning, you sit on the back of the bus racism was like. My dad grew up in that, and because of being so poor and so broke, being abandoned by his family at times, he turned to crime. And of course, he changed his life, found the Lord, met my mom in church, or actually fell in love with my mom in church. They met at a hospital. And basically, he said, I was never going to hurt anybody again to get what I needed. So when he became a successful businessman, he would always reach back and hire individuals who reminded him of himself. And I didn't know this. I was going through my background investigations with the department, and they, of course, one of the questions they ask is, have you ever associated with any known felons? And of course, I was telling the truth. Hell no, I'm squeaky clean. You guys check me out. You guys talk to my fourth grade teacher. What the hell? You know this, right? And turns out my dad says, sorry, son, you did. I said, what are you talking about? He said, you remember Cowboy the Framer? Yeah. Oh, he is an ex-murderer. What? You remember Andre, the guy you dig ditches with? I was like, yeah, he was a drug dealer. And I was like, oh, what? But I calmed down when I realized the beauty of what my dad did. He gave people a second chance who reminded him of himself. And if they wanted that second chance, he was going to help them. He believed in hands up, not hands outs. He believed in hands up, giving people a hand up. So watching this inspired me. And I loved, he never called his employees his employees. He always called them his friends. And I was like amazed by this. And you'll never hear me call a person in Skid Row a bum, a hobo, a transient. I will always call them my friends, even if they're cussing me out. I will always call them my friends. And then lastly, my mother and father fed the homeless religiously every Saturday, cooking fresh home-cooked meals as if she was cooking for her family, and taking it down to parks and helping families. And she did that up until she got sick and passed away. So after about 3 months of being in Skid Row, all fears went away and I realized that I was home. This is what my parents were preparing me for. And all I was doing was, in my own way, carrying out their mission. And I fell in love with trying to help and change the culture of Skid Row. As a patrol cop, I loved the community then just as much as I did now. I just went about it differently. I arrested everybody and their mother. You know, that's what I did. If you were selling crack, if you were assaulting people, if you murdered somebody, I'm going to drive up and I'm going to stuff you in the back of my car along with several of your friends if I can. And that's a noble effort. There's nothing wrong with that. Nothing racist or cold about that. You know, you break the law, you got to do the time. But what it did was it kind of left, it gave me a perception problem to the community because I didn't have time to stop and say what I was doing or why. Because I was so busy, it was just like, I'm just here to arrest black people. So I ended up getting one of many names at the time, RoboCop. I've had many names. So the first name was Uncle Tom, a house Negro, white man's boot licking lap dog. I heard that one, right? Yeah, yeah. The combinations were just incredible. Then came RoboCop because I walked like a robot. I had all this gear on me, and it's like you couldn't get away from me. I knew every crevice of the area.
1: And you're listening to Dion Joseph tell one heck of a story, not just about himself, not just about the people he defends and calls his friends, those people on Skid Row, but also the model that his family provided for him, adopting so many people who society would cast off. And you know, here on this show, we tell stories about people who society casts off, but great people, particularly people of faith, well, give a second chance. And give a real second chance, a hand up, not a handout. And they're very different things. And you could hear it in Dion Joseph's voice and even a chuckle explaining the difference between a hand up and a handout. When we come back, more of this remarkable story. It's a story about so many things, but in the end, about grace and love behind a badge. The story of Dion Joseph continues here on Our American Stories.
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1: And we continue with Our American Stories. And law enforcement consultant, author, and active senior lead officer in Los Angeles, Dion Joseph. Let's continue with the story.
0: So then after about 7 years in the street and then 2 years undercover, I got the opportunity to become a senior lead officer, another job I didn't want. So I became a senior lead officer, and, you know, I didn't want to smile, wave, and kiss babies. I wanted to go back to doing what I was usually doing, fighting bad crime and getting bad guys off the street. But I was doing the same thing, expecting the same results, or different results. And I looked back on all the arrests I made and all the actions I took to try to make the community better, and nothing changed because, once again, the justice system. For every bad guy I put in jail, they were out the next day and they were replaced by two more. So something I'll never forget, and I don't mean to preach, but I'm sitting on Main Street, frustrated. Main Street was one of the most dangerous streets at the time, and I'm parked there, and I'm seeing drug deals happening all over the place, right in front of my face. And I said, I just parked my car and said a prayer. I said, God, how can I fix this? You know, these people are suffering. What can I do? And all I heard in my spirit was, stay here. Okay, I parked my car there for 6 hours. And what happened was the drug dealers, what they expected me to do is park a few minutes and leave. But I stayed there for 6 hours. It was so funny because drug dealers kept coming up to my car going, hey, any time for you to do something else? Any time for you to go home? And something told me on the spirit, said, I am home. And they were like, wow. So I left, and it's about three quarters of them came back. I came back, parked for another hour. They left. Now it was a half. I kept doing it until it was like no drug dealers on the block. And I did this for a week. I call it the sit-down technique. And about 7 days after doing it, I saw this man come up to me. There's something called a silent majority in any community. These are the people who, they support police, they support law and order, but they have a figurative and literal gun to their head telling them not to talk to the police, even if you get stabbed, raped, or shot. And this man knocks on my window, and I'm thinking he's going to be another drug dealer asking me to leave. And I roll down the window, and he says, hey, I don't know who you are, but don't you ever leave this block. This is the first time I've been able to walk down this street in about 15 years. It worked. And I said, okay, it's working on this block, so let me switch to the next block. So I called it the sit-down technique, and it started to reduce crime. I was reducing crime by myself, and I reduced crime 18% with no resources. And people couldn't believe it. They couldn't believe that Main Street was clean, Winston Street was clean, some parts of Fifth Street were getting clean. It was crazy. But I couldn't do it for long. A lot of people focus on me, but I couldn't do it myself. So as I was starting to lose ground, God sent some incredible officers to help me hold down Main Street and the streets that I took care of until the Safer Cities Initiative. And that's when 50 incredible officers were brought to the division to focus on Skid Row and help reduce crime. And while they went on the offensive, I went on the defensive and tried to build relationships to let the community know that we're not doing this to you, we're doing this for you. Because we had activists in the area who were actively telling them that we were trying to get rid of them, we wanted to criminalize them, and none of that was true. What are the police supposed to do when 95 human beings die from non-homicidal deaths in 1 year in a 50-block radius? What are we supposed to do, let it happen? That's the cruelty. The cruelty is not enforced in the law. The cruelty is not enforced in the law. What are we supposed to do about that? Sit on our hands because it's not the optics aren't friendly? No. We refused to do that. We recognized the Skid Row accounted for like 50% of all the crime in the area, and we went in. And it wasn't just enforcement. It was enhancements, outreach, and we were arresting people for the sake of getting them to programs that they normally would refuse without a push. But now, for the first time in my career, we had the justice system working with us. Parole, probation, the DA's office, everybody was on board. We have to fix Skid Row. It's a disaster. And during that time, I always say, if you want somebody to change, you have to create an environment conducive to that. That's common sense. That's not political. That's not left or right. And I'll never forget, during the time where we created the environment through enforcement, enhancement, and outreach, it made certain individuals ready for help. So as a senior lead officer, I began networking with housing agencies inside Skid Row and outside of Skid Row. I did that on my own because I know there were individuals who were desperately wanting to get off the street. Not everybody, but I housed about 150 people in 10 years who were ready because of our push. Now, that's nothing. In Skid Row, there's about 2,000 people on average who choose to sleep in the street. There's very few people who aren't there by choice. Okay, I would say about 35% of the individuals are there because the party, because this is a place they can go and do their thing. Many people aren't homeless. But why didn't those other 2,000 come for help? Because they weren't ready. But by the grace of God, due to the push, we got 150 people off the streets. And then through the initiative, we got a lot, 2,225 individuals signed up for programs. Now, I'm not saying everybody completed the program, but about 30% of them, in my estimation, did. And people were going home. People were reuniting with family members. We were finding missing people, murderers. It was a beautiful time. And then I used my resources to build bridges with the community members that normally wouldn't talk to the police. Of course, you had your extreme activist groups. There's no talking to them. They're not, they don't want to sit at the table. They say they want to sit at the table. No, they want to completely turn it over, just to feel a sense of power that ends up doing more damage to the people they claim they're trying to help than anything else. It made me realize that community policing, grassroots community policing, does work, but you got to put the work in. You can't be scared. And I helped this group get paint, trash cans to beautify the community. They literally cleaned the community up better than the city did. No shot at the city. It's just these folks were more passionate about it. They painted murals saying, these are black people, right? Saying we want clean, safe, healthy streets. Black people, you know? But the news never reported this stuff. Skid Row was relatively safe, and they did it on purpose. You know, they only want one narrative about the police, right? But the reality is, during 2005 and 2000 to 2011, Skid Row was a relatively safe place to live. Here are the effects of it. And it was just a beautiful time. I have no regrets. I've saved more lives than anybody who criticizes me for being a police officer. And everyone who criticizes me, they either turn their head and look the other way. I would not change this career or the path that I've taken for anything in the world. I'm still going to continue to try to be a light in a dark place. Every time I go on vacation, if I'm gone 30 days and I come back, it's like their long lost father just came home. Damn, RoboCop, where you been, man? It's been crazy out here. I'm like, you remember I was telling you about Bill Snowden, you know, him driving down the street and people screaming his name from the rooftop. The same thing happens to me. People don't understand why I'm so passionate. You can call me crazy. You can call me whatever you want. I touch these things, and until you touch it, you will never, ever understand why I'm so passionate about bringing in a sense of order to Skid Row. Yes, law enforcement is such an important component. Anything you want to do, whether it's a noble cause, such as get people safe and clean, or have a concert. If it's not safe, no one's going to go. If you want to run a school, if it's not safe, kids aren't going to learn. And I believe public safety is the cornerstone of all of that. I believe in crime control. And when you say that, people start shaking. The truth is, I also believe in due process. And we need to stop vilifying the concept of law enforcement, because places like Skid Row needs order. If we're going to save lives down there, if we're going to get people into these programs, we need the justice system to work again in the manner where they before, where if I brought a drug addict to you, you put them in a mandatory drug program. That doesn't exist anymore. So all I can do right now is just be visible and try to deter people from getting hurt. But that's the system. I'm not saying this because I hate the homeless. I'm saying this because I care about them. This is not a police perspective. It's coming from the perspective of a human being who cares, who just happens to be a cop. And that's me in a nutshell.
1: And a terrific job on the production, editing, and story gathering by our own Greg Hengler. And a special thanks to Dion Joseph for sharing his story. And it's a heck of a story one all of us can learn from. That moment he was on Main Street watching drug dealers, as he said, everywhere around him. And he offered up that prayer to God, Lord, how can I help this? He heard two words from God, stay here. And it's what he did. And he did what he called the sit-down technique, and that is just sit down. And what do you know, just by his presence, well, the drug dealers slowly started to fade away. In fact, one of them even walked up to him and sort of said, hey, when are you going home? Ain't it time for you to go home? His rebuttal was, I am home. And then that knock on the window, I don't know who you are, but don't leave the block. Don't leave the block. By the way, this is a call to arms for so many men and women who can, well, sit and be present on a block that might have problems. Just your presence can make the difference. You don't have to be a law enforcement officer to make a difference by doing the sit. This story was about so many things. Public safety being a cornerstone, but due process too, and compassion and mercy and love for the least of these. The story of RoboCop Dion Joseph. No robot at all. Here on Our American Stories.

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11: Guaranteed human.
12: The Jeffrey Epstein case will be the focus of a congressional hearing in Palm Beach Tuesday.
13: House Oversight Committee Democrats holding a field hearing in the area where Epstein's crimes first came to light and where prosecutors struck a sweetheart deal with the sex offender back in 2008. Epstein spent just over a year on work release. Congressman Maxwell Frost is the lone Florida Democrat on the committee. He's been calling for transparency from the DOJ.
14: Americans are tired of the corruption. They're tired of a tiered justice system where, depending on how big your bank account is and how connected you are, will have a direct outcome or will directly impact the outcome of your case.
13: Other Florida Democrats will take part in the hearing, including Lois Frankel, whose congressional district includes Palm Beach. You'll hear from Epstein victims and witnesses. I'm Joel Malkin.
12: The hearing carries no subpoena power, so those who appear will do so voluntarily. Anglers in Atlantic waters near Florida get more chances to pull in a favorite species of fish.
15: Governor DeSantis announces a 39-day fishing season for red snapper in the Atlantic after the feds turned fishery management over to Florida. He says bureaucrats previously restricted fishing based on bad data.
16: There's more than you know how many are out here. The data is just wrong.
15: This year's Atlantic red snapper window runs from May 22nd through June 20th, followed by several three-day weekends in October. Gulf season will go 140 days this year, including a summer season from May 22nd through July. I'm Gordon Bird.
17: We can't be friends, but I'd like to just pretend.
12: A new new single from Boca Raton's own Ariana Grande is on the way. The Grammy-winning singer announcing her new song, Hate That I Made You Love Me, as the lead single off her eighth studio album, Petal. The single released May 29th. The full album drops July 21st. Ariana Grande brings the Eternal Sunshine Tour to Sunrise June 30th, July 2nd, and 3rd. With Florida's News, I'm Kimba Tyler.
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19: Driving in St. Pete, you're going to see southbound 275 at 54th Avenue North. The off-ramp and the on-ramp both shut down with construction. Plan to detour using Gandy Boulevard or the 38th Avenue North exit. Also southbound 275 at mile marker 12. This is as you approach the Skyway Bridge. Left lane shut down in that stretch with the overnight hours. And you're also going to see construction on eastbound I-4 shutting down the right lane by State Road 33. Steve Foster, News Radio WFLA.
20: A warm and muggy night is underway, but it will be dry with no rain expected. Low temperatures Tuesday morning, 70 to 75. During the day on Tuesday, we'll start with a mix of clouds and some breaks of sunshine. The clouds will thicken up. Scattered showers and storms are possible during the afternoon into the early evening hours with high temperatures in the mid to upper 80s, feeling like the 90s, though. Some leftover showers possible on Wednesday, but then as we head towards the end of the week, drier, lower humid air moving into the Bay Area. I'm Max Defender 8 Chief Meteorologist Jeff Berardelli.
21: It could be unraveling. I'm Lisa Lacera, Fox News. That's what President Trump is saying about the ceasefire with Iran.
22: After rejecting a counteroffer from Iran over the weekend, President Trump tells me the ceasefire is now on life support.
23: Where the doctor walks in and says, sir, your loved one has approximately a 1% chance of living.
22: The president calls the latest proposal from Iran totally unacceptable and garbage.
23: I didn't even finish reading it. I said, I'm not going to waste my time reading it.
22: President Trump says the ceasefire in place for several weeks is at the weakest right now.
21: Fox's Jared Halpern at the White House. This comes as the president is set to travel to China on Wednesday for a meeting with President Xi Jinping, as China has called out the U.S. over the conflict. China relies on oil from Iran, and the two countries are considered allies. Israeli lawmakers have approved a bill setting up a special tribunal that would have the authority to sentence to death Palestinians convicted of taking part in the October 7th attacks on Israel that led to the war in Gaza. Access to the commonly used abortion pill Mifepristone remains available for now as the Supreme Court weighs potential restrictions.
24: A Louisiana lawsuit not only questioned how safe the drug is, but also how it's made available by prescription. A federal appeals court suspended access as the case worked through the courts. The U.S. Supreme Court's order from Justice Samuel Alito allowed access until the justices assessed the arguments. Abortion opponents continue to sue the Food and Drug Administration, saying it's not taking drug safety into account. A Supreme Court decision could come later this week.
21: Fox's Gernal Scott and the High Court has set the stage for Alabama to get rid of one of the two largely black congressional districts before this year's midterm elections. 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
0: when he found out about an issue not very many people think about, child bedlessness. Here's Luke Michelson of Sleep in Heavenly Peace to tell his story of selflessness. Our words, by the way, not his. Take it away, Luke.
1: You know, I'm from a small town, Kimberly, Idaho. 3,700 people. I went to school there, graduated there, and built my family up. And I had my whole career lined out. I worked for a local water treatment company and was going to be buying it and had my retirement set. I mean, I was all planned out.
2: And in 2012, personally, I was kind of going through this life crisis, this both faith and personal crisis, you know, where you just don't know what your mark is on this world. You don't know if this is the job you need to be in, if this is the faith you should believe in. Am I being a good dad? Am I providing everything for my family? And at the time, in my church service, I was what was called the young men's president, like a youth pastor. And a young men's president is responsible for the spiritual growth and the activity of the young men's program, which was boys ages 12 to, 16, 17. At that time, the church's activity program we followed was the Boy Scouts. So I was kind of the leader over the Boy Scout leaders. And one day we were sitting with the other church auxiliary leaders and talking about the needs of not just the congregation, but other people within the community. And there was one family in particular that was talked about. They were the local school bus driver. She drove bus. The father suffered a little bit from some mental health, so had a hard time holding down a job, and they were just trying to make it. And what was unique about them too, they were just right downtown Kimberly. They were in some apartment complexes I didn't even know existed. But what shocked me the most was they had kids and they were all sleeping on the floor. Now, I'd never heard of that before. I always thought certainly kids have beds and places to sleep. But when I heard about this, it just something struck me wrong. I just said, this is wrong, and I wanted to do something about it. I wanted to get my scouts involved. I wanted them to get an Xbox controller out of their hands and get a drill and a sander in it and teach them skills, but also the value of giving back and giving back to maybe even one of their peers in school. And so I went home after that meeting and measured this. We had this bunk bed my daughter was sleeping on at the time, and I measured it and looked at it and said, you know, I think I can do this. I didn't have any tools. I had to borrow my wife's tools. But it was fun. You know, we took these boys and put them to work in my garage. And, you know, after 3 or 4 days, lo and behold, we had a finished bunk bed. And it was so much fun. I never saw, in all the time I was serving as a young men's president, I never saw the boys so engaged in an activity. I mean, it's hard enough to get teenage boys off their screens, and they really took after it. And so did I. We just had a great time. But then it came to the night that we were going to deliver this bed to this family, this bunk bed. And I couldn't go. I had to stay back and clean my garage. And, but all the kids and their parents went, and the other church leaders went to this family. And the next day I just heard how amazing it was. The family was so appreciative. The kids loved it. And what was shocking to me and great was how my Boy Scouts loved it. It was just such a great moment. I felt a little cheated because I didn't get to go, but I got to see the results from the happy Scouts. Well, that night, sitting on the couch, you know, you have one of these moments. And it was first week of December, planning for Christmas, figuring out how we're going to pay for things. And I don't know, I had this moment of just despair and, you know, what is this all about? My kids are here complaining about the presents they're not going to get because I told them not. And, you know, as a father, I should be providing for them, but I want to teach them something. I don't know, you know, what where's my mark in life? And this all just seemed to be stirring around in my brain. And then I thought, I felt so much joy and happiness when I was building that bunk bed with my scouts, that I want that with my family. I want these kids of mine to appreciate what they have, but also learn the joy of giving back. And so I remember I just got up off the couch, walked out to the garage. Everybody's going, where's Dad going? And I said, you know what? I've got some leftover wood. We're going to build another bed, and you're going to come help me. I had no clue who to give it to. I remember thinking, does anybody know anybody that has a child sleeping on the floor? Because I sure didn't. And it was suggested to me to put it on Facebook in one of these little buy-sell trade groups. And so that's what I did. I was a little hesitant at first because I'm pretty sure, you know, you put something on one of those sites is free. It doesn't matter what it is. You're going to get all sorts of people that want it. But what happened was quite different than what I expected. Although we did get some people's requests, I got more people that wanted to help out. And I labeled it as, you know, hey, this is a family Christmas project. We just wanted to help a family out with a bed. So if you know of any kids that are sleeping on the floor, let us know. But I got more people saying, oh my gosh, that's great. How can I help? Can I bring some quilts and some pillows? It was just really neat to see the community come alive. That was shocking to me. But what hit me the most is I did end up talking to a good friend of mine, Tennille Claridge, who's was working with a homeless transition type agency, and she had this family.
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0: And we continue with Our American Stories and with Luke Michelson, the founder of Sleep in Heavenly Peace. Let's pick up where we last left off. Here's Luke.
2: I call it my Haley story. So Haley and her mom had been living in a car. Haley was 6 years old, never had a bed, been sleeping in the backseat of her mom's car. And they just got a home. And I thought, oh my gosh, this is perfect. This is exactly what I wanted for this Christmas gift. And so me and a buddy went out to this house to deliver this first bed. And as we walked in the door, you know, I'd seen poverty before, but I hadn't seen it through the eyes of a child. And this child, you wouldn't have been able to tell that she's destitute. She was so happy she had a house. But the only thing in the house was a can of soup sitting on a hot plate that was resting on a milk carton, one of those crates. And that was it. That was the only thing in the house. But she was so excited. I met the mom and met her, and I said, show me where your bedroom is. And she pulled me back into her bedroom. Never had one before. And when I walked into this room, boy, it was a room that I'm sure you could probably see in your mind, holes in the carpet and wallpaper ripped. But what was the most shocking thing to me, and to this day, it'll stick with me forever, is this pile of clothes that were sitting in the corner. And that's where little Haley slept. She'd come home from school and put her PJs on and sleep on her clothes and then put her school clothes on in the morning and go to school. And it just, to look at this happy child, and then to see the conditions she was sleeping in, I was overcome with joy that we were bringing her a bed. And so we brought this bed in, and, of course, in pieces. And as we started assembling it, you could see her trying to figure it out what we were doing. And then once she realized it was a bed, she just erupted, grabbing the bed, grabbing us, hugging us, hugging the bed, kissing the bed. I'd never seen that before. It was just a overwhelming feeling of bringing a child something that they love so dear. It's kind of like, Christmas morning when you bring your child their favorite present. That's close to how it felt, but far more emotional for me. And then to look over and see this mom of 6 years trying to provide for her daughter, tears running down her face. And I was raised by a single mom too, so it really touched me. And knowing that she struggled mentally and probably physically to try to get this child the best care that she deserves. And, the car was the best she could do at the time. And now her daughter has a bed, a mattress, a comfortable place to sleep. It was just overwhelming. I remember driving home. It was about a half hour from where I lived. And me and my friend Jordan really didn't say much to each other. I mean, it was kind of, did that just happen? It was amazing. And I remember about the time we got home, I thought, you know what, for the few hours and a few days that took me and my family to do and solve a problem like that, that was well worth my time. No kid was going to sleep on the floor in my town if I had anything to do with it. And that was kind of the motto I lived by. The the Saturday afternoon football games or the fishing that I did quite often just didn't seem near as important, near as fun, near as fulfilling as it used to be. I wanted to build beds. And so we decided we were going to build as many beds as we could that Christmas holiday. And I remember my wife said, you know, well, you got to call it something. And I said, well, how about Beds for Babes? First of all, she said, no. That's not a very good Google search, by the way. So I said, well, what do we call it then? And she said, well, how about Sleep in Heavenly Peace? And, you know, Christmas time and Silent Night. It was just perfect. It was exactly what we wanted to leave the child in, was something that they could sleep in peace with. And so we called it Sleep in Heavenly Peace, a.k.a. SHP. That year, we took our whole Christmas fund, and that's what we did. And I landed at Lowe's. Store manager says, you know what? I love this project, what you're doing. You can have 50% off anything you buy. And so, of course, we bought some drills and some hardware and of course, wood. And we ended up able to build a total of 22 beds that Christmas and deliver them all before Christmas came. And many, many times have I heard that a bed for a child at that time of year was the only Christmas present that they were going to get. We built 25 beds the next year, and then 50 the year after that, and it just doubled every year. But 2015, we became a nonprofit, and it was crazy. We built 160 beds, something like that. And it just, the more we built, the more people found out, and the more people found out, the more they wanted to do it. Then all of a sudden, we had friends in other states and people that didn't know us in other states that wanted to do the same thing. So we started putting them on as chapters and teaching them how we're doing it. And then I got a call, actually it was an email about this agency in New York that wanted to do an article on us and wanted to fly all the way from New York to Twin Falls, Idaho and do this magazine article on us. And I thought that was kind of weird. Okay, great. Well, lo and behold, I didn't know. Everybody else knew, but I didn't know that it was this little Facebook watch series called Returning the Favor, which isn't so little. And the main host was Mike Rowe, Dirty Jobs Guy. And so he came out and surprised us with a space that we desperately needed as we were building beds in garages. We needed the space, and they provided a space for us for 3 years. But more importantly, that episode was viewed by 10 million plus people. And when this hit me, even work, even that life plan didn't seem as important to me. And so I quit. I didn't have a job at the time. I didn't know what I was going to do. I took a huge pay cut, but really it was walking into the unknown. But it didn't matter. Like I didn't care whether I was going to live in a shed or or really have to go without, because my joy did not come from the number of zeros behind my paycheck, but it came from the number of kids that I could help. Looking back at it right now, I just cringe at the thought that I would have ever considered anything else. I think year to date, we're probably over 6,000 people that have requested to become a chapter for their own area. And now we're in four different countries, and we build over 50,000 beds a year, built and delivered to kids all across the country. 12 years ago, if you told me I was going to build beds for kids as my goal in life and purpose in life, I probably would have laughed. It wasn't anything on my radar. But it just took one child and one situation and one family to see just how much I could make a difference in their life by just putting something together as simple as a bed. And now it's my whole life.
0: And a terrific job on the editing, production, and storytelling by our own Monty Montgomery. And a special thanks to Luke Michelson for sharing his story of how Sleep in Heavenly Peace was born. And it all started with that little girl who was sleeping in the back seat of her mother's car, and the joy he felt delivering that bed in that house she'd finally had. An overwhelming feeling, he described the joy he felt. And soon those Saturday football games and fishing weren't as important to him as making more beds and feeling that feeling again. And pretty soon he turned over his entire Christmas fund. Built 22 beds, then 25, then the nonprofit forms, then Mike Rowe comes in. And then, of course, he gives it all up. And now there are 6,000 chapters, and he's making 50,000 beds a year. A pure and beautiful American dream story. The story of sleep and heavenly peace. Luke Michelson's story. Here on Our American Story.
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16: The sentencing process is underway in Tampa for the four men convicted of killing Jacksonville rapper Charles Jones. A victim advocate from the state attorney's office read a statement from Jones' mother, who said she has continued to grieve for her son.
17: No mother should have to bury her child.
16: Prosecutors want the death penalty from the four men convicted in the 2024 ambush murder of Jones, who performed as Julio Fulio. Two Miami-Dade Sheriff's Office detectives filing a lawsuit Monday against Ben Affleck and Matt Damon's production company, Artists Equity. Jonathan Santana and Jason Smith allege that the Netflix film The Rip, released in January, defames them by falsely portraying them as corrupt. The movie, based on their real-life 2016 record-breaking drug cash seizure, and was the streaming service's number one movie globally soon after its release.
25: The real story took place in Miami Lakes. They chose Hialeah.
16: Ryan Calvo, the mayor of Hialeah, also took issue with the film and was exploring legal options against the makers. With Florida's News, I'm Kimba Tyler.
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19: Driving in St. Pete, you're going to see southbound 275 at 54th Avenue North. The off-ramp and the on-ramp both shut down with construction. Plan to detour using Gandy Boulevard or the 38th Avenue North exit. Also southbound 275 at mile marker 12. This is as you approach the Skyway Bridge. Left lane shut down in that stretch with the overnight hours. And you're also going to see construction on eastbound I-4, shutting down the right lane by State Road 33. Steve Foster, News Radio WFLA.
1: A warm and muggy night is underway, but it will be dry with no rain expected. Low temperatures Tuesday morning, 70 to 75. During the day on Tuesday, we'll start with a mix of clouds and some breaks of sunshine. The clouds will thicken up. Scattered showers and storms are possible during the afternoon into the early evening hours with high temperatures in the mid to upper 80s, feeling like the 90s, though. Some leftover showers possible on Wednesday, but then as we head towards the end of the week, drier, lower humid air moving into the Bay Area. I'm Max Defender 8 Chief Meteorologist Jeff Berardelli.
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This is the story of a song you all know, but don't know how it came to be. Some believe it's a song about a girl. Others believe it's a song about a place, a state, the Peachtree State. The two men who wrote the music and lyrics, Hoagy Carmichael and Stuart Gorel, can't answer that question. They died a long time ago. But the story of how the song Georgia on My Mind came to be, and a song that the world would come to know, is a quintessentially American story. Hoagy Carmichael was born in Bloomington, Indiana, in 1899. His father, he took on whatever jobs he could to help pay the bills, first as a horse-drawn taxi driver, and later as an electrician. His mom played piano for a living. Throughout his youth, his family struggled to make ends meet. The defining event in his early life sprang from tragedy. In 1918, the Spanish flu ravaged the country, and his baby sister Joanna was not spared. Her death was something Carmichael would never forget, and it would fuel his ambition. Here's a quote from Carmichael. "We couldn't afford a good doctor or good attention, and that's when I vowed I would never again be broke in my life." He graduated from Indiana University and its law school, and soon began to practice law in Indianapolis. But his real interest, his real talent, and where he'd end up making his living was in the world of entertainment. Music, specifically coming up with the melodies to some of Tin Pan Alley's greatest hits, was his particular and peculiar genius. Carmichael attributed his melodic gift to his roots in jazz and his love of jazz pianists, which he got from his mother, who loved to play ragtime. "I listened to them constantly," he told anyone who would listen. As a teenager, he spent long hours in a black neighborhood called Bucktown, where outstanding jazz players often convened. American composer and author Alec Wilder described Carmichael as the most talented, inventive, sophisticated, and jazz-oriented of all the great craftsmen of pop songs in the first half of the 20th century. Few people ever write one standard, but Carmichael wrote a bunch. Stardust, The Nearness of You, Skylark, In the Cool, Cool, Cool of the Evening, and of course, his most well-known composition, Georgia on My Mind. Gorel, the song's lyricist, was born in Knox, Indiana, and went to college with Carmichael. The two became friends, and after hearing his pal play a new melody at a party, Gorel pulled an all-nighter and ended up with the lyrics for the song. Gorel would go on to become a banker. He never wrote another lyric in his life. Completed in 1930, the song was initially covered by a number of artists, including Louis Armstrong and Hoagy Carmichael himself. Here's Carmichael singing his version of his song. Yeah.

song failed to find an audience when it was released, Carmichael's version or anyone else's, and it lingered for decades in his back catalog. By the 1950s, Carmichael's career began to fade with the ascent of rock and roll and rhythm and blues. It would take Ray Charles to bring the song back to life. The rising 30-year-old star had just left Atlantic Records. He wanted more independence, more artistic control of his music, and higher royalties. Most of all, he wanted his music to reach more people. He wanted mainstream audiences and mainstream acceptance of his music at a time when albums were starting to outsell singles. The Genius Hits the Road was his first record for his new label, ABC Paramount. It was a 12-track themed album released in 1960 based on places in the United States. Georgia On My Mind was tucked between

0: between Basin Street Blues, the main street of Storyville in New Orleans' Red Light District, and Alabama Bound. The song's lush orchestration, he had 55 string players in on the session, was unlike anything Charles had recorded before. Some critics thought it was a mistake. Others thought he was selling out. The public disagreed. The song reached number one on Billboard's pop album chart in November of 1960, and he won his first of four Grammys that year, two for Georgia on My Mind. Charles would go on to win 15 more Grammys in his life. He would also go on to break more musical barriers, including modern sounds in country and Western music. His 1962 masterpiece. Other hits by Charles include I Can't Stop Loving You, Hit the Road Jack, and Seven Spanish Angels, his duet with Willie Nelson, which would rise to number one on the country charts. But it's Georgia on My Mind that is his most memorable recording. In 2003, Rolling Stone named the song the 44th greatest of all time. Was the song about an old love? Or a man longing for home? We'll never know. But Charles had his own opinion. In his 1978 autobiography, Brother Ray, he told the world that neither a woman nor a state was on his mind when he recorded the song. I never known a lady named Georgia, and I wasn't dreaming of no state, even though I was born there. It was just a beautiful, romantic melody. That wouldn't stop Georgia on My Mind from becoming the official state song in 1979 when Georgia Governor George Busby signed it into law. It's a quintessentially American story, the story of Georgia on My Mind. Two white men from the Midwest wrote a song that a brilliant blind black man they never knew or met would bring to life so many years later. There was no talk of cultural appropriation either by Charles or by Carmichael. They were doing what musical artists do in America and have done from the beginning of time, borrowing from any and all forms of music and making it their own. And thanks to the miracle of intellectual property rights, artists in America are not merely protected against the theft of their work, but also incentivized to share it with others and across race, class, culture, and timeline. The Charles cover of Georgia on My Mind changed the lives of the writers and the singer forever, making all of them a small fortune. And the song also made the world a better and more beautiful place. There were many other covers of the song, and by some great artists from every musical genre. Eddie Arnold, Billie Holiday, Bing Crosby, Michael Bolton, Michael Bublé, Ella Fitzgerald, Leon Russell, Jackie Wilson, Jerry Garcia, Coldplay, and the Righteous Brothers, Tom Jones, James Brown, and the Zac Brown Band. But one version stands out from all the rest. At the time of his death at 73, on June 10th, 2004, Ray Charles averaged 200 concerts a year. Georgia on My Mind was always the crowd favorite. The story of Georgia on My Mind, how it came to be, here on Our American Stories.
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20: And we continue with Our American Stories, and we love telling stories about history. Our next story comes to us from a man who's simply known as the History Guy. His videos are watched by hundreds of thousands of people of all ages over on YouTube. The History Guy is also heard here at Our American Stories. Here's the History Guy with a real beauty, the story of Stalin's daughter.
2: On November 22, 2011, an 85-year-old woman named Lana Peters passed away in Wisconsin from complications due to colon cancer. Eventually, her death made it into some newspapers, but it seemed to go largely unnoticed by an American public that seemed to have largely forgotten who she was and all the attention that she had gained during one of the seminal events of the Cold War that happened on March 9, 1967. Lana Peters, otherwise known as Svetlana Alyeva, represented the contradictions of the era of the Cold War and was witness to some of the greatest crimes of that era. She's most known because of her famous father, but is perhaps most notable because of how very different she was from him. The defection of the woman whose birth name was Svetlana Stalina, the youngest child and only daughter of Soviet dictator Joseph Stalin, deserves to be remembered. Born Yosef Yukashvili in the Imperial State of Georgia, then part of the Russian Empire, in 1878, Joseph Stalin already had a reputation for brutality when he was arrested and exiled by the Tsarist government in 1908. He had purportedly been responsible for a bank robbery in 1907 that had killed some 40 people and had, as one historian put it, established himself as Georgia's leading Bolshevik. It was sometime during this period that he started using the name Stalin, meaning roughly, man of steel. After the October Revolution, Stalin became a trusted supporter of Vladimir Lenin and a vocal supporter of the brutal period of political repression and mass execution called the Red Terror. Appointed People's Commissar for Nationalities in 1919, he took Sergei Onega's daughter, Nadezhda, who had worked as a clerk in Lenin's office, as his secretary. The two married later the same year. At the time, Nadezhda was 18 and Stalin was a 40-year-old widower, his first wife having died of typhus in 1907. Stalin and Alyeva had two children, Vasily, born in 1921, and Svetlana, born in 1926. At the time of her birth, Stalin was General Secretary of the Soviet Union and had largely gained the upper hand in the struggle to replace Lenin following his death in 1924. As intrigues continued in the Soviet Union, Stalin's daughter was feted by both the Soviet people and her father, who showered her with gifts and called her Little Sparrow. She became a celebrity in her country, compared to Shirley Temple in the United States. Thousands of babies were named Svetlana, so was a perfume. But being the daughter of the Man of Steel did not lead to an easy destiny. While she was being treated like Shirley Temple, Soviet collectivization of the agricultural sector, essentially forcing peasants onto collective farms, was resulting in various periods of famine. Over the period of collectivization, an estimated 14 million people died due to starvation. On November 9, 1932, Yosef and Nadezhda had a public argument about collectivization policy at a dinner party. When they got home that evening, she went into a separate room and shot herself. To prevent scandal, her death was reported as because of an appendicitis. Her children, Vasily was 11 and Svetlana just 6, were told the same lie for fear if they knew the truth that they might accidentally reveal it. Svetlana did not know the truth of how her mother died until she read it in an American newspaper in 1942. Nearly six decades later, she was quoted saying, "I do regret that my mother didn't marry a carpenter." While she still enjoyed her father's favor, with the notoriously unsentimental Stalin even playing little games with her, she and her siblings were also under great pressure to be examples to the Soviet people. And even Svetlana was not free from the brutality of her father's regime. In December 1934, when Sergei Kirov, a fellow revolutionary and close friend of Stalin's, was assassinated, Stalin used the event as a provocation for the Great Purge. In fact, some historians argue that it was Stalin who was behind Kirov's murder as a pretext for the repressive effort to purge what Stalin called enemies of the people, including counter-revolutionaries and, essentially, anyone who was a threat to Stalin's power. Among the as many as 1.25 million victims of the purge was Alexander Zvanich, the brother of Stalin's first wife, whom Svetlana knew as a favorite uncle. More relatives were removed, as well as some of Svetlana's school friends, whose once privileged lives were shattered when their parents were deemed untrustworthy. When she protested to her father on behalf of one of her friends, her father replied to his 14-year-old daughter, "Sometimes you are forced to go against even those you love." She later said that it took her years to grasp the extent of her father's crimes. In 1943, Svetlana met and fell in love with filmmaker Alexei Kapler, who was married and 23 years her senior. Capo later said that he was drawn to Svetlana by the freedom within her. Stalin disapproved for numerous reasons, but Svetlana suspected he was most insulted by the fact that Kapler was Jewish. Kapler was arrested and charged with being a British spy, although it was assumed the actual crime was the indiscreet affair with Stalin's daughter. Stalin destroyed the letters the two had written each other. He banished Svetlana from his house because of moral depravity, and even punished her brother, at whose home she had met Kapler, and her grandparents for failing to intervene. Kapler was eventually imprisoned. 10 years. When Stalin's purges continued after the war, they ensnared more of Svetlana's family, including her mother's sister. When she tried to intervene with her father on her aunt's behalf, Stalin made it clear to her that she also could be accused. On March 2, 1953, she was called from class. Her father had suffered a cerebral hemorrhage and was dying. Stalin lingered for 4 days as she believed God grants an easy death only to the just. The family had difficulty blaming the man who had been both patriarch and villain. Even as family members returned from the gulag, they became convinced that it wasn't Stalin's fault, that someone else was responsible for making them a political target, that Stalin had been poisoned against them. But the prisoners returning from the gulags were compelling evidence of the crimes of Stalin. The new leader who was consolidating power, Nikita Khrushchev, saw bringing down the cult of Stalin as critical to retaining the support of the people. By then, Svetlana had had 2 failed marriages and had 2 children. In 1957, to escape the stigma of her father's name, she went to her mother's maiden name and became Svetlana Alueva. She wandered through love affairs, flirted with different religions, spent another year on another failed marriage. A friend later said of her, she was a very kind and warm-hearted person, but it was impossible to escape her terrible heritage. She couldn't trust anyone. How could you, if you were Stalin's daughter? She alternatively had to deal with people who sought to associate with her in hope of getting some favor, and others who loathed her for her father's crimes. In 1963, while in the hospital for a tonsillectomy, Svetlana met an Indian national named Brajesh Singh. She sought to marry him, but that required state permission. And once again, she suffered from the curse of being Stalin's daughter. Singh died from emphysema in October 1966. Svetlana was allowed to travel to give Singh his traditional funeral, as long as she did not talk to any foreign reporters. She was staying at the guest house of the Soviet embassy in Delhi, and on March 9, 1967, no one apparently suspected her motives when she went outside, hailed a cab, entered the U.S. embassy in India, presented her Soviet passport, and asked for asylum. The request took the Americans completely off guard. Chester Bowles, the U.S. ambassador to India, didn't even know Stalin had a daughter, more or less that she was visiting India. Bowles put Svetlana on the next plane to anywhere but Moscow and sent her with a diplomat, actually a CIA agent, as escort to Rome. The assessment by the CIA at the time was, our own preconceived notions of what Stalin's daughter must be like just didn't let us believe that this nice, pleasant, attractive, middle-aged Hofstrau could possibly be who she claimed to be. Svetlana Alueva's defection required a lot of political maneuvering. She had to spend time both in Italy and then in Switzerland before she could finally go to the United States. The Soviets tried to portray her as crazy, calling her Kukshuka or Cuckoo Bird. Later it was revealed that the KGB had made plans to either kidnap her or assassinate her, but they decided not to because it would be too easy to trace back to them. In the United States, she married one last time between 1970 and 1973 to an architect named William Peters. They had a daughter named Olga. She went by the name Lana Peters for the rest of her life. In 1978, she became a U.S. citizen, but in 1984, she and her daughter Olga returned to the Soviet Union. But she found she was shunned there, and she and Olga returned to the United States in 1986. When author Nicholas Thompson decided he wanted to interview her for a book he was doing on U.S.-Soviet relations during the Cold War in 2006, he had to do a public record search to find her. She was living in Wisconsin. When she passed away in November 2011, the New York Times found it difficult to even confirm her death, which wasn't even reported in the local newspaper. But it does seem that the woman who was so unlike her father had finally escaped her father's shadow.
20: And a special thanks, as always, to Greg Hengler for the production, and a special thanks, as always, to The History Guy. Please subscribe to his YouTube channel, The History Guy. History deserves to be remembered. The story of Lana Peters. She becomes an American citizen in 1978. But never, ever, I would guess, is ever truly home anywhere. Her story here on Our American Stories.
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30: Wildfires continue to rip through Florida's Everglades. The Baxroad Miramar fire burning over 11,000 acres in western Broward County near Miramar and Pembroke Pines. It's about 50% contained. The 172nd Avenue fire burning in southern Miami-Dade County near Florida City. That one's about 300 acres. The flames being fueled by severe drought conditions across South Florida. There's no word on what sparked these fires. The Tampa jury that convicted four men in the murder of Jacksonville rapper Charles Jones has been hearing from witnesses before recommending their sentences. A victim advocate read an impact statement from Jones' mother saying he was more than an artist named Julio Fulio.
31: Charles was more than what people saw online or heard in his music.
30: Prosecutors are asking for the death penalty for Sean Gethright, Isaiah Chance, Rashad, and Davion Murphy. There's a mass shooting investigation in North Central Florida. Five people were shot and injured during a house party in Marion County this past weekend. Investigators say more than 100 people attended the party in Reddick, but they're having a hard time gathering witness statements. A commissioner from the fastest growing region of Central Florida County isn't running for another term.
1: Republican Martha Santiago has served two terms on the Polk County Commission, but the current commission chair says she won't run for a third this fall. Santiago says she's ready to begin the next chapter of her life. Polk County is the fastest growing county in Florida. Santiago represents the district that includes Haines City, which saw population increase more than 10% in 2023. So far, one Republican candidate and one write-in have filed for her seat. I'm Gordon Bird.
30: AAA forecasting record-breaking travel over Memorial Day weekend. 44.8 million people are expected to travel during the holiday, up slightly from 2025. The hottest U.S. destinations include Orlando, Las Vegas, Alaska, and Nashville. If you're heading to Central Florida later this month, you should prepare for packed airports, heavy traffic along I-4, long lines at theme parks, and higher hotel demand. With Florida's News, I'm Kimba Tyler.
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4: Driving in St. Pete, you're going to see southbound 275 at 54th Avenue North. The off-ramp and the on-ramp both shut down with construction. Plan to detour using Gandy Boulevard or the 38th Avenue North exit. Also southbound 275 at mile marker 12. This is as you approach the Skyway Bridge. Left lane shut down in that stretch with the overnight hours. And you're also going to see construction on eastbound I-4 shutting down the right lane by State Road 33. Steve Foster, News Radio WFLA.
5: A warm and muggy night is underway, but it will be dry with no rain expected. Low temperatures Tuesday morning, 70 to 75. During the day on Tuesday, we'll start with a mix of clouds and some breaks of sunshine. The clouds will thicken up. Scattered showers and storms are possible during the afternoon into the early evening hours with high temperatures in the mid to upper 80s, feeling like the 90s, though. Some leftover showers possible on Wednesday, but then as we head towards the end of the week, drier, lower humid air moving into the Bay Area. I'm Max Defender 8 Chief Meteorologist Jeff Berardelli.
6: Tensions escalate. I'm Deborah Valentine, Fox News. Middle East tensions escalate as the U.S. continues its blockade on the Strait of Hormuz. Fox Business Network's Ashley Webster is in Tel Aviv with more.
7: Iran's foreign ministry claims its proposal, though they claim it was generous and responsible, and accused Washington of continuing to put forward what it calls unreasonable demands. Meantime, Iran's parliamentary speaker offered his own warning today, saying, quote, our armed forces are ready to deliver a well-deserved response to any aggression. Mistaken strategy and mistaken decisions will always lead to mistaken results. The whole world has already figured this out. We are prepared for all options. They will be surprised. With the peace plan still in the balance, a lot of the focus right now remains on the Strait of Hormuz, where more than 1,500 ships remain stranded, hurting the global economy.
6: Ships attempting to skirt the blockade continue to be turned away. The 18 Americans on the hantavirus-exposed cruise ship have returned to the U.S. to quarantine.
8: One passenger who tested positive and later negative for hantavirus before returning to the U.S. was placed in the Nebraska Biocontainment Unit as a precaution. Another individual experiencing symptoms despite testing negative was transferred to a biocontainment facility at Emory University in Atlanta. A close travel companion with no symptoms also went to Emory for monitoring, while 15 lower-risk passengers quarantined at Nebraska Medical Center in more hotel-like accommodations separate from the biocontainment unit.
10: And today, health authorities in Maryland announced that they're monitoring two residents who were not on the cruise ship but may have had exposure to one of the cruise ship passengers who got off earlier and was on a flight with them abroad.
6: Fox's Jonathan Sari. 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

0: From the Great Lakes, on the other side of Erie, I'm Ryan Recker, your host tonight on Coast to Coast AM. Big, big show. First half with William Henry, author of a new book about the disciples of Jesus in psychedelics. Very interesting. And just reading some of the different notes on his book that came out this year called The Psychedelic Christ. I should put a disclaimer out there. I am a Christian, so I think the way I approach this topic will be carefully. But I'm really curious of how William Henry comes to his conclusions. I think that you will be as well. So I'm looking forward to our conversation. And of course, you get a chance to talk to him. We'll take some of your calls. Dr. Heather Ensworth, we'll talk to her in the second half of the show on the 24,000-year cycle and where we are in that cycle. And we've had some pretty tough times as of late. Could where we sit in that cycle be a reason why? So we'll talk to Dr. Ensworth about that. Big congratulations to George Norrie. I saw if you go to coasttocoastam.com, the announcement is on there too. The Parapod Podcast Awards named him the 2026 Living Legend Award for his contributions to digital. And I have to give George some fantastic credit here. If you think about the show and Art Bell and through the 1990s, and we listen to the classic shows here, and Art always has something on his website. Go look at this photo. Go email me here. Send me a fax. But when we look at the era when George took over, and we look at Coast to Coast AM, the Paranormal Podcast Network, Beyond Belief, we look at the expansion of the podcasts, we look at all the digital things that George has done over the last couple of decades. It is truly remarkable. And I think about all the different syndicated hosts. I don't know if anyone has done more than George Norrie, honestly. So I wanted to congratulate George and his latest award. And of course, Friday, the UFO files came out through the Department of War. And I have so many thoughts on that. So many thoughts. We have some articles up at coasttocoastam.com. We may have to talk about that at some point during the show tonight. But if you want to email me, Ryan Recker at coasttocoastam.com is how you do it. Our guest is William Henry. We'll continue with him after the break on Coast to Coast AM. Don't go anywhere.
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0: Thank you. And welcome back to Coast AM. I'm your host, Ryan Recker. I almost forgot to say Happy Mother's Day. Oh, boy, I'm going to be in so much trouble. My wife already. See, I'm wearing her robe tonight to try to stay warm in this cold basement. I tried to make it as good of a day as possible. So hopefully all the mothers listening here tonight, the people that are near and dear to you, tried to make it the best day as possible. But keep in mind, us husbands are flawed. So we try our best in a lot of different ways, even on days like this. Joining us now is a Nashville-based author, a TV presenter, and he investigates what I think is kind of an interesting era when it comes to human spirituality and potential. William Henry, thank you so much for joining us on Coast to Coast AM.
4: It's my absolute pleasure, Ryan. Thank you for having me.
0: So you'll have to explain the idea of this new book, The Psychedelic Christ, The Lost Dose of the Son of Man. And on the surface, I will say this, because I am a Christian. So I look at this and I say, this is so much different than anything that I've ever heard in the pews on a Sunday.
4: Yeah, it's unfortunate that that's the case, too, because you're missing a huge piece in the original Christian story. It's been well documented by academics for the past about 75 years that there's literary evidence, most certainly, for the use of psychedelics in the early Christian era. The traditional church ignores it, refuses to acknowledge that Jesus might have offered a catalyst to the disciples, that perhaps the sacrament that we use today in the Mass is a substitute for an original. And these are the questions that have interested me for, I've been studying mystic Christianity for over almost 50 years now, and recognize that with an open mind, this most certainly is a very important missing piece of history that most Christians are simply completely unaware of.
0: Okay, well, I think that you're going to have to explain how you come to this conclusion. So when we look at biblical scholars, they always go back and they point to, okay, this is what it says in the scripture. This is what it says in ancient text. Here's the context. Here's the era that they were living in. Here's what the traditions would have been. So how do you come to your conclusions?
4: Let's start with 3,000 years of history of the use of psychedelics and plants, natural substances, organic substances that formed the basis for the Egyptian, the Sumerian traditions. Certainly the Jewish tradition as well, when they speak of the manna that fell from heaven that activated the consciousness of the Israelites, fed them in the wilderness for 40 years. It would be shocking if Jesus was not aware of this. And we think of it as being unusual or somehow controversial that he might use these substances. He certainly didn't have a church or a FDA breathing down his neck, telling him what he could and could not teach to his disciples, to activate the latent capabilities of our consciousness, of our heart, of our soul. And so they were free to draw upon these ancient traditions. And this is a big part of my book, is to establish that this was the original religious experience that would have been undertaken or understood and experienced by literally, as I said, several thousand years of religious and spiritual tradition before Christianity emerged. So when Jesus is teaching, he's teaching people that are very familiar with this concept, very familiar with the power of these natural substances, everything from cannabis to acacia to other substances that they would have been aware of. Psilocybin mushrooms, for example, or Syrian rue. These are all herbs that are well known throughout the milieu that Jesus entered into. And then you look at the experience of the disciples. How was it that they were able to perceive what others could not perceive? Somehow, in the presence of Jesus, their consciousness was expanded. Maybe their hearts were opened, and they're able to perceive the glory of the Lord as it's described. It's invisible, it's intangible, but when they experienced it, it was very visceral for them. And what I'm suggesting is that there was a catalyst that enabled this to happen. And this was well known up until the time of the church councils, when they substituted the fake, fakes might be a little bit of a strong word. They put in the present day bread and grape juice and said, this is the sacrament. And through a process of white magic called transubstantiation in the Catholic tradition, were to take an ordinary substance like a piece of bread or grape juice and transform it into the blood and body of Christ in our own consciousness while the bread and the grape juice remain exactly the same.
0: Okay. I have so many questions on this, and I'm just going to be blunt in a lot of these, so I hope that's okay.
4: Absolutely.
0: Do you think that when I look at the experience and some of the things that you're describing there, the experience of the disciples, do you think that the use of psychedelics mimicked the experience of being in the presence of God, or do you think that it replaced being in the experience of God and what they experienced and described later was substituted, as in, okay, the feelings that they had, you know, the Holy Spirit, but you think originally the psychedelics were the things that were doing that, and maybe their experiences weren't honest back then. Do you understand what I'm saying? Do you feel like this explanation that you're giving would explain the Holy Spirit, or do you believe this is something that amplified that?
4: Let me try it this way. Have you ever had a psychedelic experience?
0: No, I have not.
4: Okay. So in a psychedelic experience, you're triggering the natural capacities of the body. We have a endocannabinoid system within our nervous system. We have serotonin flow that triggers expansive joy, unconditional love, and compassion. And so these substances are essentially keys that unlock natural systems that are within us. Some of them we weren't even aware of, like the endocannabinoid system. We didn't even know that was within us. Our nervous system produces THC naturally, but it just so happens that cannabis triggers it or amplifies that dramatically. So how is it possible that we discovered that we have these keys that unlock these systems within us that can start this neurochemical flow? And what I'm suggesting, and this is not my own opinion entirely. I've been studying Christianity for almost 50 years. And during the past 20 years of that time, have collected a vast library of books on psychedelics, but never used them myself until several years ago to actually experience that. So I know what they're talking about. And so when I looked into the story of Jesus, I initially would have been probably somewhat like most Christians, I would suppose, somewhat skeptical, unknowledgeable, maybe even fearful. And then when you actually engage, you realize, hey, wait a minute. This is quite a dramatic experience that precisely matches what the disciples are describing in terms of perceiving other worlds, experiencing a heightened state of love and joy in the presence of Jesus that was duplicatable even when Jesus was not present. And so I started to take a keen look at some of the experiences with the disciples. For example, the feeding of the 5,000 with a single loaf of bread is one of the great miracles of Jesus. And when you look at that, you think, well, how is that possible to feed 5,000 people with a single loaf of bread? And then you realize, well, what if, as is suggested by the ancients, and what one of the criteria for the appearance of the Messiah at the time of Jesus is that he would return to earth the hallucinogenic manna that the Israelites fed themselves with in the wilderness. And I started to wonder, is it possible? And again, I'm framing it more as a question than an absolute fact, that when Jesus fed the disciples with a single loaf of bread, they're actually microdosing, to use a modern terminology. He's put 5,000 people or more, because they didn't count women and children at that time, into a state of absolute joy and ecstasy that is precisely the same is what people would experience with, say, eating a psilocybin mushroom or an Amanita muscaria mushroom. And that then aligns it with this academic research that's been done these past few decades that suggests that that is exactly what they were using. It was a hallucinogenic substance.
0: You know, maybe I should just ask for the sense. Were those available in that region? Did they grow there?
4: There's a number of hallucinogenic substances that were available to them, including acacia, which is loaded with dimethyltryptamine, which opens portals within our consciousness. I mentioned Syrian root. Cannabis was the preferred sacrament of the Israelites. We know this because in 2020, we found a temple altar with cannabis resin on it, dating to the time of King David. And what has happened is they call this, in some cases, the pharmacological inquisition. There's other terms that the priesthood steps in and says, well, wait a minute. If a person can enjoy an experience with a substance like this, why do they need the church? Why do they need the priesthood? And this is one of the reasons it's thought why these substances were substituted for inert substances that only the priest would be able to control.
0: Well, okay, let's look at, like, when I went to church today, I had my King James version of the Bible with me, and there's a lot of documentation in there, thorough documentation, and sometimes, you know, Dead Sea Scrolls will back up some of the original writings to show that it was very close to the original. So if there were a time in a period where, let's say, the Catholic Church or some sort of council decided to try to rewrite history or write this out of history, how come the older texts don't mention this? How come we don't see that in there if it was unfiltered and some of the original texts didn't mention this?
4: They do mention it. They talk about the manna. They talk about the bread from heaven. They talk about Jesus when he's describing himself as the Son of Man. That's a title that he uses for himself 81 times in the New Testament. It's also a title for the stairway to heaven. And we're not suggesting that nobody has gone up the stairway to heaven, just because we don't talk about that in church either. But the Son of Man is also described as an edible substance. And when someone imbibes in the Son of Man or eats the Son of Man, the true food, as it's called, the body of Christ, what is the effect? It's strikingly similar, if not identical, to a psychedelic experience. So common sense says you have to be open to the possibility that perhaps that's what they were using. And that might not be the only thing. I discuss in detail the impact of the presence of Christ on the disciples, just his very presence, his illumination, his radiance. We don't talk about that very much either. But these are all parts of the story that get either overlooked, obscured, or in some cases just flat out substituted. And by the way, the Dead Sea Scrolls very often do not match the New Testament. This is part of the problem. This is why they have taken the scrolls and done so much effort to obscure them and to withhold them from academics, at least until 1996, almost 50 years after they were discovered.
0: Do you think that some of these conclusions, and I'll put it that way because I think it's good, because in a lot of ways, as an investigative type of person, you want to ask these questions and you find these certain connections. Okay, this kind of is similar to what we're seeing, so this could describe or this can explain these sort of things. Do you find that here's where I am. I find that it would be almost undermining Jesus to use these as the explanation of the miracles that he performed. Do you fear that you might be trying to, I guess, minimize his impact to the world?
4: I think it amplifies. I think it explains and amplifies and gives people an actual experience. So many people under the influence of, say, MDMA or psilocybin or Amanita mushrooms have one-on-one encounters with Jesus, deep healing experiences. And so to deny those is, in my opinion, to diminish the ultimate power of Christianity. And so my goal here, and this is one of the reasons I wrote the book too, is that so many of the books that I've accumulated about psychedelics in Christianity or in the Old Testament are written by, I just characterize them as flamethrowers. They're trying to destroy or deny the Christian story. I'm on the other side of the spectrum. I'm trying to amplify it. I'm trying to get back to what was original Christianity. It's nothing like what happens today in church. Maybe nothing like is a little strong, But what is understood as Christianity today is very different from original Christianity. Original Christianity focused on transformation. It focused on ascension. It focused on the facilitation of the manifestation of the light body, transfiguration. I've looked around the world for churches that teach these practices, and there's not very many of them that I've found. In fact, I haven't found any. And so this is part of my quest, is to try to understand, well, okay, if Jesus said to follow us and to go through this process of transfiguration, and there are substances that can help us to do that, then we should be allowed to access those in an open mind and open-hearted way. That's my position.
0: Do you think, or would you advocate, that someone take a psychedelic before going into their church service on Sunday?
4: I think that it was the original sacrament. And yes, on certain holidays, perhaps Easter, Christmas, yes, this should be part of the sacrament once again. We should be able to have this experience. And again, this is also one of the motivations for writing the book, that we're in the beginnings of a psychedelic renaissance. You probably read just a few weeks ago, the Trump administration has now fast-tracked research on psilocybin, ibogaine, and MDMA for PTSD towards legalizing it. These have been descheduled or been scheduled as illegal substances. But the psychiatric community absolutely knows the spiritual, mental, physical, and emotional benefit of these substances. We just happen to live in a culture that is biased against these substances, that says the only way that you, not the only way, but the accepted way to have an experience with Christ is to go into a church and talk about God. In the ancient world, they ate a substance and talked with God.
0: I think one of the major things that I want to talk about in the next segment is where there was a shift in how this information was distributed. So who held back this information as part of your research? By the way, if people wanted to look up your book, where can they go?
4: IamWilliamHenry.com, please.
0: IamWilliamHenry.com. The book just came out, The Psychedelic Christ, The Lost Dose of the Son of Man. And based on some of the things you're describing, it sounds like at some point someone said this information can't get out there. I'm curious who they are, and maybe we can talk more about that coming up after the break. I'm Ryan Renker. If you want to email me, Ryan Renker at coasttocoastam.com. Don't go anywhere.

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1: Fire crews working around the clock to contain wildfires tearing through the Everglades along the Broward-Miami-Dade line. Florida Forest Service Michelle Danielson said the Max Road Miramar fire has burned more than 11,000 acres and is now 50% contained.
2: Winds are coming from the south-southeast, so it is moving away from the easterly community.
1: A second smaller blaze burning near Florida City. A brush fire caused some panic for Palm Beach Gardens residents' Mother's Day. It broke out in a wooded area near the Alton community off Donald Ross Road. Neighbors telling CBS 12 News the flames got close to their homes as city and county firefighters showed up to get it under control.
3: A bit worrisome at times. I mean, they're getting on both sides, which is good.
4: Oh my God, it's kind of scary being this close to the condos and everything that where we all live.
1: The fire burned an estimated 1 to 2 acres of brush. No homes were damaged and there were no injuries reported. With Florida's News, I'm Kimba Tyler.
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9: Driving in St. Pete, you're going to see southbound 275 at 54th Avenue North. The off-ramp and the on-ramp both shut down with construction. Plan to detour using Gandy Boulevard or the 38th Avenue North exit. Also southbound 275 at mile marker 12. This is as you approach the Skyway Bridge. Left lane shut down in that stretch with the overnight hours. And you're also going to see construction on eastbound I-4 shutting down the right lane by State Road 33. Steve Foster, News Radio WFLA.
10: A warm and muggy night is underway, but it will be dry with no rain expected. Low temperatures Tuesday morning, 70 to 75. During the day on Tuesday, we'll start with a mix of clouds and some breaks of sunshine. The clouds will thicken up. Scattered showers and storms are possible during the afternoon into the early evening hours with high temperatures in the mid to upper 80s, feeling like the 90s, though. Some leftover showers possible on Wednesday, but then as we head towards the end of the week, drier, lower humid air moving in.

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1: 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Click that and you get all the shows. They show up for you too. 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
0: And welcome back to Coast, George Norrie with James Von Prague, who was our first Secret Door guest that I got right, even though he tried to muffle me with his voice. You did a good job on that, James.
4: Oh, thanks, George. I was talking to dead people for a long time. That's why.
0: When does the new autobiography come out?
4: Well, that's a good question. I just got to get it into an outline form, send it to my agent, and just bring it to the publishers. I'm going to try to go to my original publisher over at Penguin, where I had my very first book done, you know, just as a full circle. So it's probably going to be in a couple of months. I'll get that. And we'll see. It'll be out probably next year sometime. All right, I'm working on other things too, so TV things and other things. So I'm busy.
0: You were a consultant in Ghost Whisperer, weren't you?
4: I kind of created the show, actually. I created the idea for the show with my friend CBS, and it was really based upon my life and Marianne Wynkowski, you know, her work with Earthbound Spirits, and that's really how we came up with the show. And that went on for 5 years, and it really opened up the door for a lot of other programming to become available.
0: Do you know how Marianne's doing? We've been trying to get a hold of her, and I can't find her.
4: I haven't heard from her, so I do not know. I wish I did, but no, I don't know. I don't think she's working anymore, but I don't know officially.
0: Okay, let's go to some of the phones. Let's go to Susan in Roseville, California to get us started. Susan, you're on with James Von Prague. Go ahead.
5: Oh, hi. Hi, how are you guys doing? I'm looking for a general reading. Do you see anything that...
4: When's your birthday, Susan?
5: March 29th.
4: Okay, so everything will happen for you because you have a great energy, but you don't believe in yourself. Ding, ding. So you get yourself in the way. So when things are about to happen, would you understand that you have this thing that when things are just about to happen, something breaks and you don't get it? Mm-hmm. You know what I mean? It's just about to happen, also it doesn't. I just want to say that you need to believe in it more firmly, or really strongly, and it's going to happen. But I feel like you get in your own way sometimes. Does that make sense to you?
5: I do get my own way.
4: You get in your own way at the exact, almost right before it's going to happen and manifest, you're going to get in your own way and overthink it.
5: I don't know. I think
4: you're in your head quite a bit. You overthink things. I think you overthink a lot.
0: Interesting take on that.
4: Yeah.
0: When your time's up, James, your time's up. I'm going to tell you a horrible story of a friend of mine who died last week. He's driving on the freeway in St. Louis. Going east on the expressway. Mm-hmm. A truck is coming west on the expressway on the other side. There's an abutment there. There's, you know, nothing there. All of a sudden, the tire on the truck breaks off the axle, goes bouncing into my friend's lane on the other side of the freeway, smashes through his car windshield and kills him. What are the odds of that happening?
4: What are the odds? Exactly. And I think this is divine order to everything, even though we don't understand why it went and it seems so bizarre. But I think there's got to be an intelligence somewhere. You know, I keep on thinking, you know, we have day, we have night, we have the change of seasons, the planets move. There's got to be an intelligence. And I do believe that a couple of things. I do believe there's a time for the soul to come in and a time to go. But I also do think sometimes human's free will might get in the way and, you know, get in the way of someone's life. So that might have been the truck driver who made that decision to go across that lane the wrong way. And that happened. That was a result of that. So it's a hard thing to say it's just one way. I think, you know, it's a multiple kind of circumstances.
0: Next up, John in
4: George,
0: Wisconsin.
4: Something important that you should know and everyone should know is that, you know, God or the universe in its wondrous way there's like a shutoff valve of our consciousness. And I know because I had near death experience. I've studied thousands of NDEs and there's like a shutoff valve that we don't feel the pain that we would think we would, like with a plane crash or like your friend or a heart attack. We don't feel the pain. We're kind of like one step out of that consciousness of the physical. So that is a relief to a lot of people. They should know that.
0: Thank you, James. Let's go to John in Wisconsin. Welcome to the show. Hey, John, go ahead.
6: Hello, George. Hello, James. Brief comment, John. And a question, please. My comment has to do with the afterlife and specifically heaven and hell. Yeah. The Christians have Jesus as their savior. The Mormons have Joseph Smith. The Buddhists have Buddha, and the list goes on and on. Earlier, James, you mentioned that when you die, you list your good deeds and you list your bad deeds, and whatever outweighs the other is how you spend eternity. And my question is this, James, if that's the case, if it's that simple, why do all these religions have a savior that they repent to and they believe in? Thank you, James. George, thank you for taking my call.
4: You're welcome. Well, it's important to note, John, that every single one of us is a soul. We're souls having human experiences. And humans create these belief systems, these faiths, if you will, religions, whatever you want to call them. But it's really, in one way, I think it's getting away from us being responsible for our own choices. And it's a deity that we blame things for. I think that what matters the most is the love, that we've come to learn about love. And it's the experiences where you use love or you use fear to run your life. And the good things that you've done and the negative things that, you know, the lessons that you passed about compassion or peace or forgiveness or patience or understanding, or did you not learn that? Or did you choose a different way? And I think the more that we know ourselves and use our, what we call intuition or the soul's voice, then we'll make the right choice. And I think at the end of this physical life, it's all about love and no one owns love. God is love of everything. So, you know, belief systems are human. They're very humanism. That's humanism. God is all everything. We're all one and love is one, which is O-N-E, omnipresent nurturing energy. And I think that's really what we are all made of, but humans create these belief systems. So it's maybe easier to belong to a community or feel a sense of belonging. So I think it has something to do with that as well.
0: James, how do you handle grief?
4: How do we handle grief? And I've had a lot of it with my family the past couple of years, losing siblings and good friends and, you know, getting up to these ages now where everyone you know is dead. It's interesting. And my friend that's passing soon. I just know, George, that I just know there is no death. You know, there's this, I know there's no death. I've talked to so many hundreds of thousands of spirits, you know, immensely in my mind and also physically. I've been to physical mediums of long days gone by. You know, Leslie Flint was a very famous British medium and I actually heard voices there, physical voices. Been to Brazil with many incredible physical mediums. So I just know there's no death. Edgar Cayce, the great prophet Edgar Cayce, has come through many times, worked with him. I just have that awareness that there is nothing to fear. The grief part is, you know, I always say it's how you live your life. And I tell people that I know my life has been successful by if I can leave this earth and look back and make it a better place than I found it, then I feel I did a good job. And that's all I can do.
0: Let's go to Walter in Graham, Washington. Hey, Walter, go ahead.
7: Hello. Thank you. Yeah, James, I've been wanting to ask you this question for a long time.
4: Well, nice to hear from you, Walter. What's that question?
7: Oh, yeah. Well, the thing is that at Fatima, the children of Fatima, they were basically acting as mediums between Mary and the crowd. Mary was telling them what to say, and they were passing it on.
4: 100%.
7: Do you believe that what they were saying in Fatima was real? And that would basically, I was raised Catholic, but it doesn't have anything to do with that. It's just that
4: I'm right with you, Walter. I do believe, you know, when I was raised Catholic, I went to study to be a priest, and the Lady of Lourdes, Fatima, I knew that exactly what you're saying. They were mediums, and everybody's a medium to some degree. You know, I'm just more maybe skilled to develop more, but everyone's a medium, which means inspiration in spirit. And they're innocent. Children are some of the greatest mediums because they're so innocent. And they brought through that message. And it was done in the reference of a Catholic religion, because at that space and time in that place where it was in France, and that was a belief system. So it's easier to come through with that belief system and tell people about someone who they believe in, Mary, if you will. Maybe it was a great spirit, someone else, but that had a replicate as a Mary, as a reference, that the people would understand that and then believe in it. So they had to use the references of the Catholicism in order to get that through. But yes, I believe there are mediums, very much so.
0: Would I have loved to have been a witness to that event, James?
4: I would have too. I would have loved to have been there for that, sure.
0: When they talked about the sun coming down during Fatima, do you think that might have been a UFO?
4: 100%. 100%. I think UFOs have been around for centuries, and you betcha Yes, without a doubt. You know, when I was developing as a medium and sitting in what's called a development circle every Tuesday night for 7 years, and there were beings that would appear. And there were light beings, or I was going to say light beings. There were beings that were giants that were not of this physical world. And they were of other spaces and places. And, you know, I think that we beings are part gas, liquid, light. You know, I think we're all many things. And, these beings that came were so beyond the physical, you know. I've also communicated with Pleiades beings. When I was in Sedona, they came to me in a really interesting way. I brought people out to do a UFO adventure, and nothing happened. And I heard a voice that you need to meditate. So we raised our vibration. And then I was very aware that they were all around us. And the man that was helping said, they're here. I said, let me go see if I can hear something. And I was in this field, and I opened up, and I heard, and it was a feeling of they're slowing down their frequency to such a level that my human brain can get it, the human mind. And they said, we are from the Pleiades, and we do not understand. You human beings have the energy of love all around you, yet you don't use it. Why is that? And that was it. That's all they said. And it makes sense.
0: Let's go to Alyssa in Portland, Oregon. Alyssa, go for it.
8: Hi, James. Hi, George.
4: Hi Alyssa.
8: I was wanting to know if you, James, might be able to shed some light on some sort of entity or attachment or something that has just been breathing havoc for the last 7 years. I've moved a couple times. And
4: okay, sweetheart.
8: Out of control.
4: Were you raised religious in a religious household?
8: No, I went to parochial school, but when I got into middle school, I just went to public school.
4: Okay, so a couple of things, and I'm just going to throw this at you. I think that the human mind can create many, many things, and I do believe that there are a lot of different levels of beings. I think you're a good person. I think you're a really loving person. Listen, I don't think that, you know, there are beings there, but I would not give it the energy that you're giving it, because I think you're bigger than that and better than that or more loving than that. Your light is much brighter and my frequency is too bright for that. So I don't think you would attract that to you. And I don't feel there's an attachment to you at all. But I'd be very careful in life. I think we got to be very careful who we hang out with, right? Who we let in our space. Because they certainly can pollute our spaces. No doubt about it. So sometimes we have to have boundaries, and whether it's family, friends, work associates. Because that's not good for me. And you should have people around you that support you. And not negative people, but people that support you. Not ones that bring you down. Because you're too good for that. So think of the positive, not the negative. And the mind will change. The mind of the human, you know, love's the most powerful force there is. And that's all you've got to remember.
8: I tried to help them, and they stole my food. I went and bought them groceries, and I think that's when it all started.
4: Who did you buy groceries for?
8: Whoever it was that was stealing from me, was stealing my food.
4: Oh, okay. You mean it was a physical person, or was it a spiritual person?
8: No.
0: Physical, I guess, James.
4: I don't know. I'm a little confused, but interesting. Okay.
0: Let's go next to Greg, North Hollywood. Hey, Greg, go ahead.
9: Well, hi, guys.
4: Hi, Greg.
9: Without doing something deeply spiritual, I wonder if...
4: Yeah, I used to live in North Hollywood. Where do you live in North Hollywood?
9: Right on a block away from Burbank.
4: Oh, I live. I lived on Clybourne Avenue. Okay.
9: Yeah, so Clybourne's the street that turns into Burbank. So
4: I had a feeling you were near there. Okay.
9: How nice. So
0: you're intuitive.
9: I wonder if you can sense something coming up for me, because I just kind of wonder what's anything good actually.
4: Okay. When did you give me your birthday?
9: 11/26/57.
4: So you're a Sag?
9: Yes.
4: I knew I loved you. Yeah, your energy is great. So one of the biggest lessons in this lifetime for you is patience. Right. Patience is a big one for you, right? And it's patience with people around you. So I know that you've kind of burned some bridges in the past, correct? And you need to, it's almost like I'm reassessing or reevaluating my life. And that, is that happening right now?
9: Well, no. Coming up is I have to make decisions in my future work and all that.
4: Right.
9: And
4: I think you're going to change work. I do think you're going to change. And I have a feeling you're going to go back to taking a class or schoolwork or doing something on the computer for a class or some kind of a degree or certification. I see that. And I think there's also going to be an opportunity for you to move in a different location as far as physically where you live or where you work. There's a move around that as well.
9: No, I've been here about 20 years myself.
4: Yeah, but one thing I also want to tell you, though, Greg, I feel like with this time next year, you're going to have a lot of different people around you, whether that's work or friends, but this feels definitely different people around you. And you need to move a little bit. You need to move the body. Your body feels like it's stuck a little bit.
9: With a voice guide coming through to you who's been watching me all this time, because I've been having some good times.
4: There are many people around you. It's a lot of guides around you, but also loved ones around you as well. I think you're pretty intuitive yourself. But one more thing, do you have a cat, or do you have a cat around you?
9: I'm just single here.
4: You're single there. I know this. It sounds really weird, but there's like, I feel like a cat around you, or that energy around you, like a feline. And that's what I get. So just, I want you to move the body a little bit too, okay?
0: James, keep in touch with us, my friend. We think the world of you.
4: Thank you, George. I will. Thank you so much.
0: James Von Prague, he'll be back when his autobiography is complete. Up next, who's behind the secret door number 2? We'll find out together.
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9: Wildfires continue to rip through Florida's Everglades. The Becks Road Miramar fire burning over 11,000 acres in western Broward County near Miramar and Pembroke Pines. It's about 50% contained. The 172nd Avenue fire burning in southern Miami-Dade County near Florida City. That one's about 300 acres. The flames being fueled by severe drought conditions across South Florida. There's no word on what sparked these fires. The Tampa jury that convicted four men in the murder of Jacksonville rapper Charles Jones has been hearing from witnesses before recommending their sentences. A victim advocate read an impact statement from Jones' mother saying he was more than an artist named Julio Fulio.
10: Charles was more than what people saw online or heard in his music.
9: Prosecutors are asking for the death penalty for Sean Gethright, Isaiah Chance, Rashad, and Davion Murphy. There's a mass shooting investigation in North Central Florida. Five people were shot and injured during a house party in Marion County this past weekend. Investigators say more than 100 people attended the party in Reddick, but they're having a hard time gathering witness statements. A commissioner from the fastest growing region of Central Florida County isn't running for another term.
11: Republican Martha Santiago has served two terms on the Polk County Commission, but the current commission chair says she won't run for a third this fall. Santiago says she's ready to begin the next chapter of her life. Polk County is the fastest growing county in Florida. Santiago represents the district that includes Haines City, which saw population increase more than 10% in 2023. So far, one Republican candidate and one write-in have filed for her seat. I'm Gordon Bird.
9: AAA forecasting record-breaking travel over Memorial Day weekend. 44.8 million people are expected to travel during the holiday, up slightly from 2025. The hottest U.S. destinations include Orlando, Las Vegas, Alaska, and Nashville. If you're heading to Central Florida later this month, you should prepare for packed airports, heavy traffic along I-4, long lines at theme parks, and higher hotel demand. With Florida's News, I'm Kimba Tyler.
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13: Driving in St. Pete, you're going to see southbound 275 at 54th Avenue North. The off-ramp and the on-ramp both shut down with construction. Plan to detour using Gandy Boulevard or the 38th Avenue North exit. Also southbound 275 at mile marker 12. This is as you approach the Skyway Bridge. Left lane shut down in that stretch with the overnight hours. And you're also going to see construction on eastbound I-4 shutting down the right lane by State Road 33. Steve Foster, News Radio WFLA.
4: A warm and muggy night is underway, but it will be dry with no rain expected. Low temperatures Tuesday morning, 70 to 75. During the day on Tuesday, we'll start with a mix of clouds and some breaks of sunshine. The clouds will thicken up. Scattered showers and storms are possible during the afternoon into the early evening hours, with high temperatures in the mid to upper 80s, feeling like the 90s, though. Some leftover showers possible on Wednesday, but then as we head towards the end of the week, drier, lower humid air moving into the Bay Area. I'm Max Defender 8 Chief Meteorologist Jeff Berardelli.
14: Tensions escalate. I'm Deborah Valentine, Fox News. Middle East tensions escalate as U.S. continues its blockade on the Strait of Hormuz. Fox Business Network's Ashley Webster is in Tel Aviv with more.
15: Iran's foreign ministry claims its proposal, though they claim it was generous and responsible, and accused Washington of continuing to put forward what it calls unreasonable demands. Meantime, Iran's parliamentary speaker offered his own warning today, saying, quote, our armed forces are ready to deliver a well-deserved response to any aggression. Mistaken strategy and mistaken decisions will always lead to mistaken results. The whole world has already figured this out. We are prepared for all options. They will be surprised. With the peace plan still in the balance, a lot of the focus right now remains on the Strait of Hormuz, where more than 1,500 ships remain stranded, hurting the global economy.
14: Ships attempting to skirt the blockade continue to be turned away. The 18 Americans on the hantavirus-exposed cruise ship have returned to the U.S. to quarantine.
16: One passenger who tested positive and later negative for hantavirus before returning to the U.S. was placed in the Nebraska Biocontainment Unit as a precaution. Another individual experiencing symptoms despite testing negative was transferred to a biocontainment facility at Emory University in Atlanta. A close travel companion with no symptoms also went to Emory for monitoring, while 15 lower-risk passengers quarantined at Nebraska Medical Center in more hotel-like accommodations separate from the biocontainment unit.
17: And today, health authorities in Maryland announced that they're monitoring two residents who were not on the cruise ship but may have had exposure to one of the cruise ship passengers who got off earlier and was on a flight with them abroad.
14: Fox's Jonathan Sari. 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
1: Up next in a moment, who's behind the secret door number two? 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
1: And welcome to part two of Who's Behind the Secret Door. We've got four total people. I've guessed the first one. Let's open up the door for number two. Hello there. How are you?
4: I am fine, George. I just got back from Pumapunku.
1: Oh, really? What were you doing there?
4: I was investigating some ancient alien ruins. I was sticking pieces of paper between stones.
1: Have you been on our program often?
4: Oh, yes, George. I've been on many, many, many times. I've frequently even talked about big, giant granite balls that can be found all over the world.
1: I'm going to take a guess. You might have been just on a couple days ago as a guest for our weekend hosts. Are you William Henry?
4: No, George, no, I'm not William Henry. Did you know you can also find these giant granite balls on the beach?
1: Gosh. Have you been in this field for a long time?
4: Oh, yes. I'm one of the most famous conspiracy theorists out there. I was just on the national news on Thursday when the UFO files came out.
1: Interesting. We'll talk about that. Now, that could limit me to a number of people that have been on the show talking about UFOs. Well, I'm going to ask you one more question and take a guess. If not, I shall give up and you can tell us who you may be. Have you always pursued UFOs or other topics as well?
4: Well, George, I actually used to play point guard for the New York Knicks. No, that's a lie. I'm sorry. I made that up. Yes, I have, but I did have a previous life in the corporate workspace, working for the man, George, working for the military industrial complex.
1: Gosh. Are you a remote viewer?
4: Oh, no, I don't do anything like that, no.
1: That's not you. I'm giving up. Who are you?
4: It's Mike Barra, George. How you
1: Mike,
4: doing?
1: Mike, great job.
4: I'm doing my, that's supposed to be my David Hatcher Childress impersonation, so hopefully it came across.
1: That was one of the stumpers I've ever had. I'm one for one now. That, good job.
4: I think I fooled you a couple years ago, too. So
1: You may have. That's right.
4: Hey, well, how are you doing?
1: I'm doing fine, my friend. And I wanted to talk to you anyway about the UFO reports, what you think of them.
4: Well, I mean, it's the best thing about it is it's really exciting is that, you know, I've been working with other researchers and on the moon, you know, for a long, long time. And we've been pointing out these anomalies in the sky over the lunar surface. We see these bright objects. We've seen these flashes. And we've been talking about them since the mid 1990s, really. You know, back in when Coast to Coast was just beginning. And we got complete vindication, I think, on Thursday or Friday, because basically what happened was is the government admitted that we don't know what these are. We don't know what these spots, these objects, these bright lights are on these images, because there absolutely should not be anything in the sky over the lunar surface. It should be pitch black in the lunar photography. And that was really gratifying. And a lot of, you know, there's been a lot of bunk, frankly, trying to say, oh, it's radiation, mm-hmm. you know, damage, it's radiation damage, or it's you know, it's something ridiculous like that, or it was put, those showed up when they scanned them on the scanning table. It's just complete nonsense. All that stuff was debunked many, many years ago in Dark Mission, my first book. We told you all that story. And so to have that be part of this release was really personally gratifying, because it feels like it validates my work and the work of many other lunar anomaly researchers for the last 3 or 4 decades now.
1: Mike, what do you think the criteria was to release these reports?
4: Well, I think the criteria was simply stuff that they didn't know what it was. They couldn't make a determination. And now, you know, some of them, the thing is, George, the internet's wonderful and social media is wonderful, because you can very quickly figure things out. There's a lot of bright people out there that can explain some of these. And there's a couple of them I figured out right away. But, you know, you basically can help the government, because the thing we're finding out, I think when you look at this, based on a lot of them that are explainable, what we're finding out is the government's not that bright and they need our help. So that's where Coast to Coast AM comes in and George Norrie comes in, because, you know, you're going to have people on here. You need to continue to have people on here that will give the government investigators an idea where to look, how to look, and what to look for.
1: Are there any more reports that they haven't released yet, or did they give us the batch?
4: No, there's apparently many, many more. There's going to be multiple releases, it sounds like, over the course of time. And it really does seem to me that we're going to get this kind of on a week by week basis.
1: And how are you following up on these reports? What are you doing?
4: Well, I mean, I continue to look at some of the image analysis. I've had some debates online, but it's silly because so few people actually appreciate the history, the legacy that this show, for instance, has put out there. I mean, there's all this history of these Apollo photos that were there, and other photos that have been around, and other videos that have been around for a while. There's explanations of what is and is not true. So, you know, it really does a lot of validation of the history of this show and all of the great guests you've had on and all the people that have talked about all these different, you know, images and videos and things over the years. And there was, frankly, some new stuff that's kind of interesting and intriguing and needs to be investigated.
1: We're talking with author Mike Barra. He's also a lecturer, screenwriter, television personality. His books have sold over 100,000 copies worldwide. He is Secret Door guest number 2. I didn't guess him. I'm 1 for 1 so far. I've got 2 more to go. That was one of the best renditions of somebody else I've ever heard. Good
4: well,
1: job.
4: I mean, did you know who I was trying to pretend to be, or did you just
1: no.
4: know I didn't sound? Yeah, you didn't know.
1: It was yeah, me. I didn't know who that was either.
4: Okay, well that's okay. It would be better if you thought I actually was David Hatcher Childress, but that's okay.
1: You sounded a little like William Henry does.
4: Okay, well, you know, I don't know if William would appreciate that, but he's a good guy with a good sense of humor, so I'm not too concerned about it. But I appreciate the opportunity to come on and entertain you for a while, George.
1: I thought for a moment I had Gomer Pyle on the show. I wasn't sure.
4: Well, that wasn't the sound and the accent I was going for, but we got there nonetheless, right?
1: So what are you working on these days, Michael?
4: Well, I'm working on, I do a regular podcast, and right now I'm working on responding to the release of these UFO alien files. And I think they're saying basically that they're going to ramp up the weirdness as these batches of files come out. I think we may have another batch either next weekend or the weekend after, certainly not longer than a couple weeks from now. So I'm trying to just ramp up the analysis and look at the things that I feel like I can explain. And then focus on more on the stuff that I can't and that other people can't. And so it's basically trying to steer the debate like a ship, you know, underneath a bridge in a very careful way so that we get to the truth. Because ultimately, that's all I really care about is the truth, George. I don't care about agendas or clicks or anything else. I just care about getting to the truth. And this is a huge step forward to getting to the truth because for the first time, we have the U.S. government admitting that there's something to this, really admitting there's something to this. And that's a big step for all of us.
1: Do any of the reports show us anything conclusive?
4: Well, I think the lunar stuff does, but that's my pet project. One of my pet projects here for the last 25 or 30 years. Yeah, I think it absolutely does. Some of the other videos, they're unusual. There's one that's very famous now. They call it the Chandelier UFO, which looks to me like it's probably a camera artifact and combined with some other, like the locking reticle on the HUD. So there's a lot of, stuff like that that is, at least we're determining what some of these things are, and people are complaining. You know, they're complaining, oh, this is nothing new. This is stuff most of this we've already seen before. Well, most of it, but not all of it. And what's happening then is really important is that some of these examples now are getting in front of the public for the first time because, you know, I haven't had that many opportunities on national platforms to talk about, alien structures, extraterrestrial structures on the moon. And so now we have that opportunity. So it opens up the dialogue and the exchange of ideas, and it gives us a seat at the table that we haven't had before. And it's maybe time for some of the other people, the Bill Nye, the science guy, and Neil deGrasse Tyson, maybe it's time for them to sit down and be quiet a little while and let the people who were right about this stuff all along have the floor and explain things to people, what we think is going on.
1: Neil deGrasse Tyson is one of our guests Thursday, by the way.
4: Oh, any, good.
1: Any tips? he's written a book, basically said, take me to your leader about what happens if extraterrestrial life shows up. So maybe he's changed his tone, huh?
4: Yeah, well, I don't know. We'll see. It could be. Certainly Carl Sagan went back and forth. You know, he was a big, big believer early, and then his mentor, Donald Menzel, who was an astronomer at Harvard, passed away. And I think Sagan took his place on Majestic 12, MJ-12. And all of a sudden, Carl wasn't that open to the idea of UFOs and aliens and extraterrestrial life yet anymore. So, you know, we'll see. People certainly can shift in their perspectives because they're going to have to, because I think that the days of the debunkers acting like they can explain everything are just about over, and it's going to be a rough 6 months for them, I think.
1: Do you think this release of documents and information will spearhead other countries to do the same?
4: Oh, absolutely, because the United States leads the world, regardless of what you think of us and some of the stuff our CIA has gotten into and some of the issues we've had around the world over the last 50, 60, 70 years. we lead the world. And when we lead, others follow. And so I do expect to hear interesting stuff out of Brazil, interesting stuff out of Russia, very interesting stuff out of China. China is the great untapped resource here, George, because we just don't know what kind of cases they've investigated. And one thing we do know about communist governments is that they keep really meticulous records. So there's a whole treasure trove of new information and new cases out there that we're going to get our hands on because our own administration has chosen to do this and not treat it as a joke, to take it seriously.
1: Is this release because of Donald Trump, or was it going to happen anyway?
4: I believe President Trump has wanted to get this out for quite some time. He's the one who signed the executive orders. He's the one who's going to ultimately take the beating for it if it turns out to be a big nothing burger. So, yeah, I think you have to give him credit for it as well, for having the courage to come out and do this. Because, George, we've talked about it on this show, you and me, numerous times. When you introduce you're basically throwing a rock, you know, or a spanner into the works, or you're sabotaging the mechanism when you introduce something like this into the body politic, because you're inherently destabilizing this system. That is exactly what's taking place right now. And I think it's an indication that this administration is trying to take down the system at all kinds of levels, economically and politically and constitutionally, and now extraterrestrially. Is that a word? If it isn't, I just made it up.
1: You just created
4: extraterrestrially.
1: It.
4: So yeah, I think he deserves a lot of credit for this.
1: Do you remember the Condon report, which came out after Project Blue Book?
4: Sure, absolutely.
1: Is this going to be something like that?
4: No, I think we're way past that now, because I think we've reached critical mass. You know, enough people now know, understand, and believe that aliens exist and that they're visiting here and they've been here for a long time. There's enough people that believe that we're never going back to that. Oh, no, it's, you don't believe any of it. It's all nonsense. We're not going back to that. And that's going to be really hard for some people to deal with personally.
1: In the batch that has just been released, what do you think is the most comprehensive angle to all of this in terms of what you could say with any definity?
4: Well, the thing we can say is that there is stuff that our own government doesn't understand, and we should not elevate them too high and make them the Lord Almighty masters. I mean, I remember having conversations with some of my coworkers, and you know, we would say to each other, "Oh my gosh, what if they don't know? What if we're the only ones who see what's on these pictures?" Right? It's scary, but we need to embrace that and move forward into it. I think the comprehensive thing here, the big thing to take away from this, is that we, you know, are not we're not in Kansas anymore, George. We're moving on. And you and I are lucky enough to live in the time when we're right at the beginning of that. And I think that's super, super exciting.
1: By saying things, though, like we don't know what they are, is that a governmental cop-out?
4: In a sense, yeah. Because what if they do know what they are? Then they can't be held responsible for lying to us for 60, 70, or 80 years. So what they're doing, I think, in a way, is they're handing this off to the public for us to go figure out what this is. And when we make the right guess, just like you needed to do tonight, when you make the right guess, they're going to go, oh, yeah, that's it. That's got to be it. Oh, guess what? We found more supporting evidence of that. So I think that's the game that's going on, is they're trying to absolve themselves from the responsibility for the cover-up that we all know has gone on for so long by just putting information out there. And, oh, look at that. We never saw that. We never saw that face on Mars. We never saw those pyramids on Mars. Wow, that's amazing. Look at what the really smart members of the general public found. And I think that's the game ultimately, yeah.
1: In terms of the information that was released, how far back do they go?
4: Oh, some of them go back into the, you know, certainly the 60s, the 50s. Wow. I believe there was a case or two from the 40s. But, you know, George, we haven't gotten the Holy Grail yet. We haven't gotten the really big stuff. I mean, I love the moon stuff, and I can argue that for the next 5 years and win those arguments. But we haven't gotten into Roswell. We haven't gotten into Cape Girardeau. We haven't gotten into the Italian crash of 1935. There's these big cases. How about the Phoenix Lights? What do we know about the Phoenix Lights? Mm-hmm. Let's find that out. There's all these cases that are big and important that haven't been part of this yet. And it's going to tell us a lot about not only those cases and the relative strength of them in terms of them being iconic cases, or whether or not the investigators who've done the investigations, whether the government's even competent at investigating UFOs. We know they've been doing it. We just don't know if they're any good at it. And that's what we're going to find out over the next, I would say, 6 months at least, and the next couple of years for sure.
1: But at no point have they admitted we have alien bodies.
4: Not yet, but, you know, maybe it's just a matter of time, right? I this is really interesting, George, because, you know, I was really inspired to write my book about President Kennedy because of the Trump release in 2017,
1: right,
4: which had new documents in it. And I'm like, oh, this connects this dot over here and that connects that dot over there. And so that's what they're giving us. They're giving us the ability to connect the dots that we could not connect before. And if they allow us to do that, we are going to get to the truth eventually, which is what, at least for me, what this has always been about.
1: When's your next book coming out, Michael?
4: I don't know. I'm thinking about writing one. I was going to call it The Three Coups, which is about President Kennedy, President Nixon, and President Trump, and how all of them, and maybe throw Reagan in there, so maybe it'll be the four coups, although they were not able to remove President Reagan, but it's about how they involved themselves with aliens, and they were either, they tried to take them out one way or another, and that's what we're going to talk about is...
1: We're going to come back and take calls with guest number two, Mike Bearer, in just a moment. The phone lines are open. Back in a moment on Coast to Coast AM.
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1: Fire crews working around the clock to contain wildfires tearing through the Everglades along the Broward-Miami-Dade line. Florida Forest Service Michelle Danielson says the Max Road Miramar fire has burned more than 11,000 acres and is now 50% contained.
2: Winds are coming from the south-southeast, so it is moving away from the easterly community.
1: A second smaller blaze burning near Florida City. A brush fire caused some panic for Palm Beach Gardens residents Mother's Day. It broke out in a wooded area near the Alton community off Donald Ross Road. Neighbors telling CBS 12 News the flames got close to their homes as city and county firefighters showed up to get it under control.
3: A bit worrisome at times. I mean, they're getting on both sides, which is good.
4: Oh my God, it's kind of scary being this close to the condos and everything that where we all live.
1: The fire burned an estimated 1 to 2 acres of brush. No homes were damaged and there were no injuries reported. With Florida's News, I'm Kimba Tyler.
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9: Driving in St. Pete, you're going to see southbound 275 at 54th Avenue North. The off-ramp and the on-ramp both shut down with construction. Plan to detour using Gandy Boulevard or the 38th Avenue North exit. Also southbound 275 at mile marker 12. This is as you approach the Skyway Bridge. Left lane shut down in that stretch with the overnight hours. And you're also going to see construction on eastbound I-4 shutting down the right lane by State Road 33. Steve Foster, News Radio WFLA.
10: A warm and muggy night is underway, but it will be dry with no rain expected. Low temperatures Tuesday morning, 70 to 75. During the day on Tuesday, we'll start with a mix of clouds and some breaks of sunshine. The clouds will thicken up. Scattered showers and storms are possible during the afternoon into the early evening hours with high temperatures in the mid to upper 80s, feeling like the 90s, though. Some leftover showers possible on Wednesday, but then as we head towards the end of the week, drier, lower humid air moving into the Bay Area. I'm Max Defender 8 Chief Meteorologist Jeff Berardelli.
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13: Are you excited about being a new grandmother?
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1: And we'll be back in a moment with Mike Bearer and take phone calls with him. Secret guest number two. I missed him. I'm one for one so far. Next hour, the third guest pops up for us. We'll see how we do as well. Have you signed up yet to become a Coast Insider? 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
4: And welcome back. Mike Barrow with us. George Norrie back with you. Mike, was there anything in the reports that were released that shocked you?
5: George, I can't honestly say anything really shocked me because I've been, I've been kind of waiting for this my whole life. So,
4: right.
5: It's not, I can't say anything shocked me. It would have shocked me if there was footage of an interview with an alien, interview with a vampire, interview with an alien kind of a thing. That would have shocked me that they went that far. I always felt like this was going to be a steady progression of releases because of the fact that, if you look at the Brookings report, again, we wrote about this in Dark Mission and I wrote about it in some of my other books on the moon. They always said we're going to do this little by little. So it's been a massive, 50, 60 year wait to get to the point where they really released anything at all. And now they're just going to release a little bit at a time. Like, time release aspirin. So it just slowly filters out over the next weeks, months, and even years. So nothing surprised me. No, nothing really surprised me or shocked me, but I believe those are coming. I believe that stuff is coming.
4: Let's go to the calls. First time caller Ed is with us in St. Louis. Hi, Ed.
6: First time after a quadruple bypass, my dear friend, my dear, dear friend from years ago. Two things, we should be open-minded to all of these things that are happening. They are not in conflict. And to become so, this can't happen, that can't happen, I don't believe that, that's just wasted energy, Jars. It's wasted energy. Anything can happen at this point.
4: Well, that's a good point. Mike, would you agree with that?
5: Yeah, that's absolutely true. And that's the cool. We've reached like an inflection point, right? Where we can now, as Ed says, we can go any direction we want. We can go way down to crazy town. We can go a little bit at a time. We can ride it like a wave, or we can turn around and go back. We have our options at this point. But the reality is this is Caesar crossing the Rubicon. The U.S. government has now said, we're in the UFO business. And what that means is we're going to get more and more information from these people. And I think it's going to only get more and more interesting as time goes on.
4: As there are current things that happen, Michael, things that, let's say, happen today, will they release it today?
5: Wow. Will we get to a straight real-time thing? Yeah, George, you know what? That's interesting that you brought that up, because remember the Las Vegas alien incident here a couple, 3 years
4: right.
5: ago. And I think we are going to get into almost real-time reporting. There was a weird incident in Miami where people said they saw all these bizarre 10-foot-tall aliens, and you had about 150 police cars there. They said, oh, no, that was just some kids with firecrackers. Yeah, sure it was. I think that's something I hadn't thought about. And yeah, well, I think we will get into some real-time reporting pretty soon, because as the door opens up, I think it's more and more likely that our friends from high places, low places, and in the inner earth, there you go, Brooks. Brooks Agnew.
4: I think we're gonna start getting
5: some real time stuff happening, and won't that be exciting? It'll be terrifying and exciting at the same time.
4: Next up, Cherie is with us in the state of Washington. Welcome. Hi, Cherie. Hello. Well, I guess she's not with us.
5: Okay.
4: Let's go to Mark in the state of Ohio. Hey, Mark, go ahead.
7: Hey, George, me again, your old Navy colleague.
4: Yes, sir.
7: Yeah. George, you know, it may have been brought up on your show years ago, but I think one of the reasons JFK was assassinated because of what he was going to divulge about UFOs. And then also, I think that the break-in at the Watergate Hotel was a setup to ruin Nixon. I heard on another radio show that it seemingly was very easy for them to get into that safe. What do you think about that, Mike?
4: Well, Mike's book that he wrote back in 2018 was Ancient Aliens and JFK, Michael. Okay.
5: Yeah, I agree. I don't know that it was so much about aliens as it was, well, the going to the moon. And there is ancient extraterrestrial alien technology on the moon, which JFK had agreed to go with the Russians together. We were going to go together, the Soviet Union and the United States, and we're going to share what we find. And the guys on the inside, the intelligence guys, MJ-12, call them whatever you will, they know that that technology is there. And now we're going to share it with the commies who just, you know, pointed nuclear missiles at us a year ago. They weren't buying that. And I think that, yeah, Mark, that was a compelling reason why they had to eliminate President Kennedy when they did. And then you rotate, you know, you spin off to President Nixon, who was the most popular president in American history. He won in the biggest landslide in American history, and massive amounts. I think he won the popular vote by 17 million votes or something crazy like that. And then suddenly a couple of years later, he's gone. Because of what was basically a CIA coup against him. And what was the reason for that? Well, what did he do in between there, George? His friend, Jackie Gleason, the famous entertainer.
4: Took him down to Homestead Air Force Base in Florida.
5: Exactly. Asked him about aliens, and Nixon, according to Mrs. Gleason, Nixon came and took him and showed him the bodies. And they said, now this guy has to go. Only this time, I think they figured they couldn't get away with an actual physical assassination. They had to do a political assassination, and that became the model. So that's exactly what happened.
4: Tracette is with us in the state of Nebraska. Hello, Tracette.
8: Hello, how are you?
4: Great.
8: My question is, what are your thoughts about Rh negative blood type and alien connection, and maybe specifically O negative, the universal donor, but mainly Rh negative?
4: That's come up a lot, Mike. Go ahead.
5: The thing is, George, I don't know that much in the details about it, except that the Rh negative basically means those of us who are Rh negative did not come from monkeys. And That is a problem for the theory of evolution. So where did this DNA come from? And, you know, personally, I'm Rh negative, as is my twin brother. We're both Rh negative. And that was a concern when we were, you know, when my mom was pregnant with us. And so it is a big deal. And I think, honestly, yeah, there is a connection to alien DNA and Rh negative blood. And it's almost as if they had to design a specific type of human, a specific blood type that, like you said, would be universal, that would be the base upon which everything else could be built as they came out with newer genetic models, you know, this year's model. And I really think that's probably really accurate and correct. It's a really fascinating question that we don't have the answers to yet.
4: Next up, Tim is in Alberta, Canada. Hello, Tim.
9: Hey, hello, gentlemen. 51st State here. Yeah. Mike, I'm going to read your book for sure. If we go back, dial back about 34 years, you mentioned underground. The underground military bases, mm-hmm. believe it or not, it actually started with me and a discovery made when I was in Goose Bay, Labrador. I told the story to George about 30 years ago. It happened 34 years ago on Coast to Coast. It's a very old story. But if you cast into the internet and look for Timothy Cold Lake, Alberta, you'll see old cached versions of that that actual interview.
5: Wow.
9: But what I wanted to mention is about the disclosure, what President Trump has dropped. And Cornelius, if you're sitting in your well-worn lazy boy chair at attention with your heels together and brightly spit-shined shoes, you're probably up here in Cold Lake. Exercise, it was Maple Flag, be 30 years ago, it'd be 1996 if you're the Cornelius White, and you listen to Art Bell in my police car. I introduced you to it if you're the St. Cornelius. Anyway, Barron Trump, I know you're listening. I have some very good information, and all you have to do is talk to your awesome dad, because you do have a great dad, and tell him to release all of the Roswell files. It's probably the biggest investigated file the Air Force has, and it's got doctors, it's got nurses, it's got coroners, it's got the radio, local radio station operator in there, and his conversations with Mac Brazel as well, interviews with Mac. It's just full of stuff, and if they just simply released all of those, it would be all over. It wouldn't be any more explaining except for the current investigation of what's going on, I think.
4: Well, I would agree with that. Mike, you would too.
5: Yeah, I mean, there was a part of me that didn't want, you know, time-release aspirin. I just wanted a blitzkrieg. Can we just drop 10,000 files and videos and things in there and go through them all? But maybe that would be too overwhelming. I mean, they're going to give us a week or two now to debate what's in these files. Not that much, but it is enough to get the ball rolling. So there's a part of me that just wanted everything out. And yeah, you know, you want to have transparency. You want to be the transparency president, then release literally everything on Roswell, because there's stuff, a lot of stuff's out there. We've had those reports. We're not sure that they are absolutely complete. And, you know, AJ on the Y Files did a great Roswell episode. I helped him write that. And, you know, there's timelines, and George, you know, you look at the timelines of Roswell, and something extraordinary happened that day. Something really extraordinary. And we need to get to the bottom of it after all this time.
4: Tim, how long were you a police officer?
9: Yeah, military police when all that transpired.
4: I've got Cornelius on the line, Tom tells me. Let's let you chat with him. Go ahead, Corny.
10: Hey there, George. And congratulations, George, on all your awards and everything. And Tim, no, I was not up in Canada, but that was another Cornelius, so it wasn't me.
9: Okay. Well, thanks clearing that up. That only took 30 years, Cornelius, but good talking to you anyways.
4: All right. Yes, thanks, Tim. Go ahead, Corny.
10: Okay, George. Mike, you and me have biblical names. I see UFOs all over the Bible and stuff, so I wondered if you looked at that. And also, George, with Steven Spielberg, they've been showing his commercials for Disclosure, and Harvey from TMZ loves you, George Norway, and George Knapp. I wish you'd get him on and talk about UFOs And Mike, I actually saw something, and George knows this. I was working for the federal government at Oakdale. I saw a cloaked UFO shine a beam of light and pick up a cow. So I think they're evil or demonic as far as I'm concerned. I don't think they mean us any good. And I think the government knows a little bit more. And I love dark skies. Art Bell had the guy that did dark skies, and they ended that program real quick.
5: Yeah, you know, here's the thing. I think, George, it's really important for everybody to remember. At least I think it's really the most important thing is we do not know why they are here. And it's unlikely, even if we ask them, they're going to tell us the truth. Right. So we
4: and we don't know where they're coming from,
5: why they're here, what their agenda is. But I guarantee you it's an agenda for them. It's not in our best interest. It's in their best interest. And it's also important to appreciate that they're not more powerful than we are. We're the powerful ones. You know why? Because they're here on our planet trying to take from us, and they're not here for the oil, and they're not here for the water, and they're not here for the air. They're here for us. And there is something about us that they need to survive. And if we're going to cooperate with them and work with them, we need to extract a very high price in return for what it is they need from us. And we need to keep those two points really focused. They're here for their own reasons. Don't believe any Space Brothers crap, because I don't think that's true. We have to look out for ourselves. We have to look out for the human race, and we have to understand that we're more powerful and more important than them. Otherwise, they wouldn't even be here.
4: What if it's just curiosity?
5: Nah. No, but look, George, if you look, you know, you've done a ton of abductions, guests on here. You've done, you know, Whitley and everybody else. There's something more to it than that. There's something more. There's something that they need. And there's,
4: well,
5: a
4: David, lot of these people, David Jacobs says it's very nefarious.
5: Exactly. And there's a lot of people I've spoken to that have had the experiences that say that there is a certain desperation in them. When they feel a desperation on the part of the alien, and that means they're in trouble. I think that means they're in trouble. So we just have to be very cautious about dealing with these guys.
4: All right, my friend, keep in touch with us. Mike Barra, Secret Door guest number 2, up next, number 3. Let's see how I do. I'm 1-for-1.
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7: Guaranteed human.
8: The Jeffrey Epstein case will be the focus of a congressional hearing in Palm Beach Tuesday.
9: House Oversight Committee Democrats holding a field hearing in the area where Epstein's crimes first came to light and where prosecutors struck a sweetheart deal with the sex offender back in 2008. Epstein spent just over a year on work release. Congressman Maxwell Frost is the lone Florida Democrat on the committee. He's been calling for transparency from the DOJ.
10: Americans are tired of the corruption. They're tired of a tiered justice system where, depending on how big your bank account is and how connected you are, will have a direct outcome or will directly impact the outcome of your case.
9: Other Florida Democrats will take part in the hearing, including Lois Frankel, whose congressional district includes Palm Beach. You'll hear from Epstein victims and witnesses. I'm Joel Malkin.
8: The hearing carries no subpoena power, so those who appear will do so voluntarily. Anglers in Atlantic waters near Florida get more chances to pull in a favorite species of fish.
11: Governor DeSantis announces a 39-day fishing season for red snapper in the Atlantic after the feds turned fishery management over to Florida. He says bureaucrats previously restricted fishing based on bad data.
12: There's more than you know how many are out here. The data is just wrong.
11: This year's Atlantic red snapper window runs from May 22nd through June 20th, followed by several three-day weekends in October. Gulf season will go 140 days this year, including a summer season from May 22nd through July. I'm Gordon Bird.
13: We can't be friends, but I'd like to just pretend. You cling to your papers and pens.
8: A new single from Boca Raton's own Ariana Grande is on the way. The Grammy-winning singer announcing her new song, Hate That I Made You Love Me, as the lead single off her eighth studio album, Petal. The single released May 29th. The full album drops July 21st. Ariana Grande brings the Eternal Sunshine Tour to Sunrise June 30th, July 2nd, and 3rd. With Florida's News, I'm Kimba Tyler.
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16: Driving in St. Pete, you're going to see southbound 275 at 54th Avenue North. The off-ramp and the on-ramp both shut down with construction. Plan to detour using Gandy Boulevard or the 38th Avenue North exit. Also southbound 275 at mile marker 12. This is as you approach the Skyway Bridge. Left lane shut down in that stretch with the overnight hours. And you're also going to see construction on eastbound I-4 shutting down the right lane by State Road 33. Steve Foster, News Radio WFLA.
6: A warm and muggy night is underway, but it will be dry with no rain expected. Low temperatures Tuesday morning, 70 to 75. During the day on Tuesday, we'll start with a mix of clouds and some breaks of sunshine. The clouds will thicken up. Scattered showers and storms are possible during the afternoon into the early evening hours, with high temperatures in the mid to upper 80s, feeling like the 90s, though. Some leftover showers possible on Wednesday, but then as we head towards the end of the week, drier, lower humid air moving into the Bay Area. I'm Max Defender 8 Chief Meteorologist Jeff Berardelli.
17: The ceasefire hanging by a thread. I'm Ted Lindner, Fox News. That ceasefire with Iran on life support, according to President Trump. Fox's Jared Halpern has more from the White House.
18: A weeks-old ceasefire between the U.S. and Iran is as fragile as it's ever been.
19: Unbelievably weak.
18: President Trump telling me after reviewing a counterproposal from Iran to end the conflict, the truce is on life support.
19: Massive life support, where the doctor walks in and says, sir, your loved one has approximately a 1% chance of living.
18: The president accuses Iran of backing away from an offer for the U.S. to take control of highly enriched uranium buried deep under rubble after Operation Midnight Hammer targeted nuclear facilities last year. At the White House, Jared Halpern, Fox News.
17: The 18 Americans on the hantavirus-exposed cruise ship have been flown to the University of Nebraska Medical Center to be assessed and monitored during a quarantine period.
20: One passenger who tested positive and later negative for hantavirus before returning to the U.S. was placed in the Nebraska Biocontainment Unit as a precaution. Another individual experiencing symptoms despite testing negative was transferred to a biocontainment facility at Emory University in Atlanta. A close travel companion with no symptoms also went to Emory for monitoring, while 15 lower-risk passengers quarantine at Nebraska Medical Center in more hotel-like accommodations separate from the biocontainment unit.
21: And today, health authorities in Maryland announced that they're monitoring two residents who were not on the cruise ship but may have had exposure to one of the cruise ship passengers who got off earlier and was on a flight with them abroad.
17: Fox's Jonathan Sarri. New York becomes the second state to embrace the federal school choice initiative. Bucking pressure from the Democrat Party, Colorado was first, gives tax credits to those who donate to programs that provide scholarships. 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
1: Up next, who's behind door number three? We'll try it out. 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We'll see how we do it. One for two. I said earlier, one for one, one for two. Let's see what happens when we come back. 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
1: And welcome back to Who's Behind the Secret Door. Let's open up door number three. And in they come. Hello there.
5: Hello, George. How you been?
1: Oh, my God. I'm fine. How are you?
5: I'm good.
1: You sound like you're in a bubble.
5: No. I've just been sitting here waiting for the show. I'm always a big fan and I love to be a guest.
1: Are you a man or a woman?
5: I'm a man.
1: You're a man?
5: Yes.
1: Oh, all right. Well, you sounded like you could be a lady. How old are you?
5: I don't like to talk about that.
1: Have you been on the program a number of times? All my Secret Door people have been on the show, but yes, have you been on a lot?
5: I have been on your show quite a few times, but just my throat's acting up.
1: Your throat's acting up?
5: Yeah, a little bit.
1: Are you sick?
5: No, I just had a little hoarse voice. It's coming back.
1: Is this your real voice or are you distorting it on me?
5: It's the secret door.
1: Well, what is your expertise, secret person?
5: I have a love of vibration.
1: Come again?
5: I love vibration.
1: Now, Tom's telling me in my ear that you're a woman.
5: Well, that's hurtful.
1: Well, I hope you're telling me the truth here, because I'm going to make a guess pretty soon, but I'm not ready yet. Your expertise, again, is vibrations? Tell me more.
5: Well, I suppose I am a woman.
1: Wait a minute. Now you're saying you are a woman?
5: Yes. I just don't like to judge.
1: Oh, okay. Well, you're very intriguing. But you're making it difficult for me to make a proper guess who you might be. Do you deal with the spirit world?
5: Yes, I deal with all kinds of vibration.
1: Would you be considered a medium?
5: No, no.
1: Would you be psychic?
5: Yes, I'm very in tune.
1: All right, so you're a psychic. We've had many. We've had many psychics. Are you someone who has given our listeners a lot of advice?
5: Yes, yes, I have.
1: Have you given me advice?
5: Yes, I have.
1: Do you deal with birthdays?
5: Yes, that's one of my tools.
1: Do you write books or are you on TV? What do you do?
5: Both.
1: You do. You couldn't be, no, you wouldn't be that person. Do you study tarot cards?
5: No, I do not.
1: Do you study birth dates?
5: Yes, I study birth dates.
1: You do. Count to 10 for me.
5: 1, 2, 3, 4, 5, 6, 7, 8, 9, 10.
1: I'm going to guess, and I think I'm wrong, but this could be the greatest voice distortion I've ever heard. Are you Glynis McCants?
6: Yes, I am, George.
1: Gosh, great job.
6: I do that voice when I want to mess with people like my sister, Vanessa, and she never knows it's me. So I figured, why not?
1: The only reason I got it was when Tom said, the person is not telling you the truth, it's a woman.
6: Well, that's why I thought it'd be funny to say I was a man, just to trip you up.
1: Well, that would have tripped me up because you sounded like you could have been a guy. Well, welcome. Yes. How have you been?
6: Well, that was a lot of fun with you, I'll tell you. And I've been good. I mean, there's just no getting around. This has been quite the year, hasn't it? My goodness.
1: It's not only has it been quite the year, it's a fast year. Doesn't it seem to be going by rapidly quick for you?
6: Yes. There's no question. And also just this month of May, which is five energy, that has always been an energy where I said, look, it moves really fast. You got to write things down to make sure you accomplish it or you're just not going to get it done. And I have felt the speed. I just can't believe we're in May already. This is nuts, really.
1: Two more weeks. We're going into June. It's almost my birthday.
6: Which is fun. Do you have any good plans for you?
1: I'm going to be back in L.A., so I won't be with the kids here in St. Louis, but I'll be doing my thing. My mother turns 97 the end of May.
6: Your mother is such an inspiration, truly. Is she still driving?
1: She's still driving.
6: Wow. That's fantastic.
1: Stay off the streets, folks.
6: Yeah. Stay off the street when she's driving?
1: Absolutely. Yeah.
6: Yes.
1: So what does the month of June look like for us?
6: Well, you know, I'm going to tell your audience just to pay attention even to this month because a lot's coming up and they should just write down some dates. I'm suggesting we pay attention to May 14th, May 23rd, May 17th, and May 26th. Those dates, I envision things happening. And why I say that? Because the extra days of five, the whole day breaks down to a two. And whenever the five, two come together, there is drama. Things happen where you're like, wow. So that I see that on the world stage, but also in your personal life. I tell people on those dates, do not take it personally. You know, if you're in a partnership, you got a husband or wife or whatever, and they've got attitude, don't join in. It's not worth the fight. And if you're driving, really proceed with caution because people are not paying attention. There's a lot of that happening this month. So that's, you know, we still got time here, right? We're May 12th. So we have to get through May before we can even get to June.
1: Well, that's true. Absolutely. You've been working on something that's kind of unique for our show because I've never heard you talk about it before. Vowels in a name. What is that?
6: Oh, well, that is something that will come in handy in the month of June because so often when summer starts, we meet people, right? Like maybe you travel, you go on a trip. You don't have the ability to say, hey, what's your date of birth? Or, you know, break down their numbers. But the fact is, every one of us can learn someone's first name. And it's the vowel in the first name that tells us stuff about them. So example, like I'll just go to E. It's just the vowel. But we'll start with you because E is five. What does that tell me? Not knowing you at all. I would say that E tells me you like adventure. You can get bored easily. And when it's like never a dull moment, that's you at your best. And if you feel like you don't know what's going on, you tend to want to know, like you'll do the research. Now, remember, this isn't just you. Like example, a woman named Elaine, a lady named Peggy, that E, if it's the first vowel, this is going to apply to them too.
1: How did you determine these things?
6: Well, what I determined, again, wonderful numerology. Pythagoras is the famous mathematician. So I definitely follow his work. And the belief is that that vowel in the first name tells you something about the person. So I'm going to keep it simple. And people, again, can write this down or listen to your show again, which is always smart. That vowel A, that gives us a one. What one always points to ambitious and driven. So think of the names Amy, Janice, Jack. Do you know someone with an A as their first vowel, George, that's in your life?
1: Probably, yeah. I just have to quickly think, but I do.
6: How about give me one of your kids' names and let's see where it applies to them.
1: Wendy. Well, there's the E.
6: There's that E. So see, no dull moments for Wendy. And Wendy wants to dig for the truth, get to the bottom of it. And so let's go with the I. And I is nine. So the first thing I do when I meet someone like Nick, Nicole, Christine, I want to know about their past. Like if they have unresolved issues from maybe their family, they hang on to that. And you just want to make a note of it. But also they care deeply about what goes on in the world. So if you hire someone with that kind of name, they're going to step up. You just have to give them the assignment, tell them exactly what you need, and they will deliver. And then let's say it's the O, Don. Johnny, Bob. Well, these people want to be in charge, George. That's the number six. They don't want you telling them what to do, so it's better that they run it. Like if they manage a company or own a company, that's the O. And then if they're parents, they pride themselves on doing a good job. But guess what? If they have pets and don't have kids, their pets are their children. So what example do we have right there for you? Tom. Tom has the O, the six. And when he had his wonderful dog, that was his baby. That was his child. That's very common. And then we have the U. So that's a three. Julie, Jude, Ruth. It's about sense of humor. These people are communicators. They also tend to want to give you advice. And then finally, George, if you meet someone with a Y, as like they don't have a vowel next to it, like me, Glynis. Right. G-L-Y-N. That Y is considered a vowel in that instance, and it's a seven. So you know I'm a communicator, but you just heard me play the old man, right? So that was a disguise. Sevens know how to do that. They can go under the radar if they need to. So think of the name Glenn. Do you meet a guy named Glenn? Winona, Gwyneth. Those are examples.
1: Your hidden voice was the best I've heard ever.
6: Well, you should. You know what I do to my sister? I'll go like this. Hey, Vanessa, I'd like to order some numerology kits. I heard Glenn is on Coast to Coast. And she's like, what? Who is this?
1: We're going to take calls with Glynis McCants at the half hour. And if you want a quick reading, she needs your birth month, day, and year. Just give that to Tom and ask a question, and she'll do her thing. You've got events coming up these days?
6: Yes. You know, one of the ones that I like to do is prosperity when it comes to affirmations, which, you know, I'm very big about that. But these have been incredibly successful. We're doing an online workshop. It's on a Saturday, May 30th. They can find out about it at the website. But this is about getting your head in alignment with prosperity, because people are freaking out right now, George. Gas prices, food prices.
1: Oh, my God.
6: It's overwhelming, isn't it? It is overwhelming. I mean, I just told Tom that we were in line for shopping, and this guy, when he rung it up, he said, no, I'm not paying that. So I literally returned some stuff because it was overpriced. It wasn't worth it. But when you do prosperity affirmations, which each week they get a brand new one and I work with them on it, wow, it can turn it around for you. Open some doors that were not open before.
1: How does the country look overall, Glynis, considering everything that's going on right now?
6: Well, this is what I want everyone to consider. 2026 is the number one. One is the beginning. Like, we always go through these 9-year cycles. So if one is the beginning, nine is the end. That means right now, independence, people are saying, where do we stand? What do we believe? What can we do about it? That's what you're picking up, George. There's a real competitiveness. Well, the problem when you're competitive, you've got to find ways to compromise. That's where we're headed. When we go next year into the year of two, that's when you have no choice. You're like, look, we're in this together. Let's work on it. And then the following becomes a three. So I see it getting lighter, like as we continue, but this is a tough time right now. And that's why. So what do I suggest to people? Work on yourself. You know, look in the mirror. What can you do about your health? Like, I like the stuff you promote because it, to me, it sounds pretty homeopathic remedy. Is that correct?
1: Yes.
6: Yeah, I believe in that more than anything else. I just think people have to focus, get back to their body. How do I feel better? Because when they get overwhelmed mentally, it can get them sick. So I'd be focused on health and then sitting down and deciding, what do you really want to do with your life? Like, where do you want to put your focus? Don't be overwhelmed by everything, all the chatter. Close it out and focus on what you can do with your family, with your life, so that you can be happy.
1: How many people out there, Glynis, are not happy?
6: Oh, well, this is what I suggest, and this must happen to you too. When you go online, George, do you get headlines put in your face like the minute you get there, or have you found a way to block that?
1: They find me.
6: They find you. Exactly. So they find me too. And I believe that's the rabbit hole, right? They want to put you in a rabbit hole. They figure you're interested, but it can get dark. So people have a lot of anxiety right now. People have fear. And, you know, I'm a counselor. Numerology is my tool, but I literally help them calm it all down, because you can't control everything that happens in your life, but you have power in your personal life. You know, you can get back to you. But no, there's a lot of angst. I would say it's come to a boil, right? People are freaking out. They're afraid. Where are we headed? But I maintain, I stay optimistic. I believe it gets better.
1: It's got to get better, Glynis.
6: Well, yeah, right? But I'm saying, but here's what's kind of good. When you said this year's moving so fast, in a way, that's a blessing, right? Because yes, it's overwhelming. There's a lot happening. But if we can get through it and we get to 2027, which is two energy, man, George, if you said, what's your favorite number when it comes to people? I'd say it's the number two, because it means the two cares whether it wants to or not. You see what I'm saying? If one's out for number one, but the two says we got to join forces, you know that's going to be better for us.
1: You know what's amazing? In a couple months, in a couple years, 2.5 years, it's going to be 2030. Can you believe that?
6: No.
1: 3 years.
6: I know. Yeah, but I look at that again. What I always tell people, because they always like to jump ahead, I say, if you can find a way to be in the moment, you can actually be happy. Like if you play music that puts you in a good mood, listening to comedy. I know a lot of diehards are coast to coasters. When they listen to you, you have a calming effect on them. Even though you cover some dramatic topics, it's your soothing sound that makes them feel like it's going to be okay. So I suggest people surround themselves with that energy, And if people are negative, like this month of five, I said, this is my big advice. If someone in your life, it could be family, it could be a relationship, but if they're rude, they're confrontive or too critical, you can shut it down. Just say, hey, thank you for sharing. And I'll think about what you said and get away from them, George. It's not worth the battle. It isn't.
1: We don't want to be around negative people, do we?
6: No, because it's contagious. See, that's the problem. You can spend time. It's funny. Sometimes you have no choice. Like I said, if it's family, sometimes we're exposed to it, but you can still have boundaries. You can make a note. I'm not going to let that person trigger me this time. I'm not going to take it personally because, you know, the phrase hurting people hurt people. That's what's happening. There's people who aren't happy, so they don't want you happy either. Remember, they exist, and that's what we pay attention to this year.
1: Should we try to develop a world to make people happy?
6: Well, you know what I think our secret weapon is? I say it all the time. Kindness. Because people say, goodness, no one's nice. People are rude. I said, well, you can be the one who starts it, right? You can walk into that store and maybe compliment someone. Maybe it's the shoes, maybe it's the hair, just something to make them feel a little better. What I notice is when we do that, people lighten up. And then the clerk, the one who's, you know, running that register, you actually pay attention. Hey, how are you? Hope you're doing well. They're always in shock because no one's talking to them. So it does start with you. This world that doesn't feel kind, then you need to step up and be kind.
1: When we come back in a moment with Glynis McCants, who has been door number three, and I got it right. I lucked out on that one, to tell you the truth. We're going to take your phone calls. If you want a reading, give Tom your birth month, day, and year. Ask a question, and she'll run with it.
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0: 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Guaranteed human.
1: The sentencing process is underway in Tampa for the four men convicted of killing Jacksonville rapper Charles Jones. A victim advocate from the state attorney's office read a statement from Jones' mother, who said she has continued to grieve for her son.
2: No mother should have to bury her child.
1: Prosecutors want the death penalty from the four men convicted in the 2024 ambush murder of Jones, who performed as Julio Fulio. Two Miami-Dade Sheriff's Office detectives filing a lawsuit Monday against Ben Affleck and Matt Damon's production company, Artists Equity. Jonathan Santana and Jason Smith allege that the Netflix film The Rip, released in January, defames them by falsely portraying them as corrupt. The movie, based on their real-life 2016 record-breaking drug cash seizure, and was the streaming service's number one movie globally soon after its release.
3: The real story took place in Miami Lakes, but they chose Hialeah.
1: Ryan Calvo, the mayor of Hialeah, also took issue with the film and was exploring legal options against the makers. With Florida's News, I'm Kim Batyler.
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8: Driving in St. Pete, you're going to see southbound 275 at 54th Avenue North. The off-ramp and the on-ramp both shut down with construction. Plan to detour using Gandy Boulevard or the 38th Avenue North exit. Also southbound 275 at mile marker 12. This is as you approach the Skyway Bridge. Left lane shut down in that stretch with the overnight hours. And you're also going to see construction on eastbound I-4 shutting down the right lane by State Road 33. Steve Foster, News Radio WFLA.
9: A warm and muggy night is underway, but it will be dry with no rain expected. Low temperatures Tuesday morning, 70 to 75. During the day on Tuesday, we'll start with a mix of clouds and some breaks of sunshine. The clouds will thicken up. Scattered showers and storms are possible during the afternoon into the early evening hours with high temperatures in the mid to upper 80s, feeling like the 90s, though. Some leftover showers possible on Wednesday, but then as we head towards the end of the week, drier, lower humid air moving into the Bay Area. I'm Max Defender 8 Chief Meteorologist Jeff Berardelli.
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1: Glynis McCants was behind door number three. I got it right, so I'm 2 out of 3. Not bad. Not bad at all. We've got one more to go next hour on Coast to Coast. And we'll come back in a moment with Glynis and take calls. If you want a reading, give Tom your birth month, day, and year as well. 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
5: And welcome back. George Norrie with door number three. Glennis McCants was behind there, and we guessed it. Her latest book is called Love by the Numbers. Her website is numberslady.com, and we're going to take your calls. Give Tom your birth date if you want a reading. Glennis, you've been doing this for how long now?
6: Oh, let's see. 1997 is when I first went on air. Like KFI Talk Radio, I was actually a guest with a guy. His name was Emiliano Limone. Did you ever remember that name?
5: I don't remember that name, no.
6: Isn't that funny? And I was literally, I guess, promoting comedy because, of course, that was my background as well. And I just mentioned numerology, and I said, I do numerology. And I said, oh, well, let's take some calls. Well, George, the interview was supposed to be 15 minutes. It was a night show. I went for 3 hours. Yeah. And that was the turning point. But I wrote Glennis Has Your Number. And that book, of course, people use to this day. Because it's set up to help you understand how to apply it to your life. You know, you can pick up a numerology book and they make it complicated in a way that it just says it's hard. I didn't make this hard for you, right? I mean, you and I've done this for years, and the whole point is to simplify it so people can use it.
5: Absolutely. And let's make sure we talk about your roundtable again before you're done with us this half hour.
6: Sure.
5: Let's go to east of the Rockies. Mike is with us, truck driving in Indiana. And his birth date, Glennis, is May 6th,
7: 1925. Correction. Yeah, George, correction. 526-1965.
5: 1965. Oh, Tommy's got 25 there.
7: 60. Okay. I'm not that old yet.
5: All right.
6: And more importantly,
7: good.
6: Mike, my question was, did you say you're a truck driver?
7: Yes.
6: Okay. I'd be scared if you were born in 1925 driving that big truck.
7: Yeah. That's what I was thinking. George, it's an honor and pleasure of talking to you and your guest tonight. The handful of times I get through, I always say, you always come to Chicago, let me know. I'll put 20 pounds on you, and I'll take you all the good places to eat.
5: All right. Thanks, Michael.
7: Anyway, my question is, for the last year, I've been fighting this health issue with my legs and my lower back. I've been going to doctors and MRIs and CAT scans, and they still haven't figured it out. Is it neuropathy? Is it sciatic, nerve pain. I've been in pain 24 hours a day, shooting pain, numbness, can't feel the feet some days, and driving a truck can make the difficulty. So that's my question, is my health.
6: You want to know what's going on with it. Yeah. So yeah, let me.
7: Another question. Quick one is financial. I am in a financial burden right now, but somehow I feel it in my heart and I can vision it that I'm going to bust through and I'm going to be financial independent. So those are my two.
6: Okay. So I'm going to say this about your actual chart. You know, you're born the 26th. And when what I do, George, is always reduce these to one digit to cut to the chase of these numbers 1 through 9. So you're born on an 8 day. You have a 4 attitude number and your whole life path number ends up being a 7. So Mike, I'd have to go. The thing about a 7, there's a part of them that can be skeptical. And they have to find something they can actually believe in. Like, you know, some will say spirituality. Tell me about that part of your life.
7: Spirituality. I believe in God. I believe in the spirit. I believe in the afterlife after listening to George for 30 years.
6: Yes.
7: You know, so yeah, I do believe. I do talk to, I pray to my, you know, passing parents and friends that I have up in heaven.
6: Right.
7: So I am very spiritual in that way. I do believe. I don't want to go now. I keep telling God I got a few more things I want to accomplish.
6: No. But no, you're not ready to go. But here is what is happening. The 7, I said they have to find something that resonates with them. So I always think like non-denominational. When you hear good words, Mike, like, you know, you can read a paragraph that inspires you. You need to do more of that in your life. So I always think of like Yogananda, who's a great writer, The Choice by Ogmandino. These are books that just make us feel better because here's what's happened. You're born on an 8 day. 8s often are worried about money. And I love that you said, I still feel like I'm going to break through. But what it does, it can mess with the lower back of all things. And then when you talk about your legs, when you're not truck driving, how, like, tell me about the walking. Do you have a cane?
5: Gotta cut it off pretty soon.
6: I will do that. But answer that question about the legs.
7: It's difficult at times to walk. It's a challenge. If I stay home and not work because I'm self-employed, I'm not making money and I'm not getting any better sitting at home.
6: So
7: I'm in a truck.
6: I'm going to see this to keep it simple. Because, George, I know we want to move through some people here. I'm going to say this to you. The recumbent bike, if you were to get one and you literally did the affirmation, I walk, bend, and flex with ease. You are talking to your body. I walk, bend, and flex with ease. I walk, bend, and flex with ease. That can do tremendous healing. And because you're on a recumbent, you're not, you know, it's low impact. You're not walking. But I see you turning this around. But you got to be careful. And George, for the record, he's in a personal year of 5. You want to talk about life moving fast? That's the cycle he's in. But breakthroughs can happen. You have to be proactive to make this happen. It won't be through the doctors that you do this. It won't be through the doctors, George.
5: Next up, we go to Gino in St. Louis, 7256. 7256. Hi, Gino.
8: Hello. How are you, George? And hello, Glennis. I thought your comedy... I could see your comedy background with that voice. I thought, well, who is that knucklehead? I would never hear that.
6: Absolutely. That was definitely the comedy part of me. It was fun. Go ahead. Do you have a quick question?
8: I'm going to be doing a lot of travel this summer. I'm going to the World Cup, and I'm having my eye work going on this next Monday coming up, a little surgery. Nothing big, you know. Just something there I had to take care of. But I'm just wondering, how am I going to do over the summer? How's everything look in the near future for me?
6: Okay. Please give me the date for the surgery, though, because that does matter, Gino. What day is that?
8: 5/18. It's Monday.
6: 5/18/2026. So that's a 9/5/6. Okay. Technically, it's a good day for you, thank goodness, right, George? The numbers 3, 6, 9, 2 are considered compatible. You're born on a 2 day, 3 life path. That actual date is a 9/6 day. So that's going to be a great day for the surgery, Gino, which is extremely important. And you said it deals with your eyes, correct?
8: Yes, it is. I've got cataract in my eyes and I'm a referee. So I got to see, you know, it's hard to be blind and be a referee. Okay.
6: But here's the thing. Perfect day for that surgery. And I'm thrilled for you because if it wasn't, George knows, I would tell you to email me and I'd help you pick it. you know, we created a calendar for that reason. But let's go to your question. You're in a personal year cycle of one. So here's where you're lucky. Like most of us don't have an attitude number in numerology that's in alignment with the world number. You do. So you've got this nine, and then you've gone into the cycle of one. That means every year when you hear about a world number that changes, you change with it. So you got the one for your ambition. Next year's two for love. Three is for laughter, communication. That tells me these next couple of years are going to be very positive for you.
5: All right, great. Good luck, Gino, and good luck with the cataract surgery. Let us know how it ends up. Next up, we're going to Lisa in Long Beach, California. The birth date is 5/18/1949. Hello, Lisa.
9: Hi. I love listening to Glennis.
5: You got a birthday coming up on Monday, huh?
9: Yeah. I can't believe it's coming up again.
6: Right.
5: As long as they keep showing up. Go ahead, Glennis.
9: They keep on showing up. So I want to know something about what my personal year is.
6: Yes.
9: And if I'm I'm in an organization that's going through changes, and I'm the president, and I need to know whether there'll be somebody to replace me once we transition to a new format.
6: Okay. So here's what I would say. Couple things about you. You were born on a 9 day. You're ultimately a one. When I see, remember, one is the beginning, nine's the end. When you have that in your birth date numbers, Lisa, it means the world is your oyster. Like you just pick and choose what it is you really want to do. This year, you're in a personal year of six. Six, I consider that the strongest cycle. It's when you call the shot. So when you talk about this transition, are you looking to move into something else for you personally? What are you thinking of doing?
9: No, I want to help the organization be stable.
6: Okay, so here's the
9: good news. I am calling the shots on making a stable organization. I'm trying to find the right place for it.
6: Because you're in a personal year of six, you are empowered to make that happen. Okay? That's what I'm saying. Six is the strongest cycle. It's like the nurturer. How many people work for this company?
9: Oh, it's a small organization. It's all volunteer.
6: Yeah, but how many?
9: How many? The group is about 300 people and about 50, we call them activists or advocates.
6: Okay, so here's the thing. With that six energy, you are nurturing this group. You're going to be the cheerleader to make sure it succeeds. And as we move into the next year of two, you're going to see people being willing to work together. So I say stay focused on the success. And George already knows this. I would tell you, work on those prosperity parts of your mind, you know, so that you don't worry, because you worry a lot. You think if you're not there, it's not going to, it could fall apart. I don't think so.
5: All right. Good luck, Lisa. I hope everything works out for you. Tell us again about the round table, Glennis.
6: Well, here's how it's set up. Like in her, anyone who's running a company, when we start to be afraid, and right now that has been nonstop, I'm getting emails, whether you're worried about the gas prices, whether you're worried about the food or moving, just finding a house. When you do prosperity affirmations daily, you're able to shift your mind, because what we believe is what we manifest. Now, the way I set up the class, it's interactive, George. So we sit in the class. People are allowed to, you know, raise that paddle and get answers because it's in the Zoom room. That means you could be anywhere in the world. And it's on Saturday, May 30th. And then I answer your questions. We talk about your career. What careers are best for you in your life path? And then I give you an affirmation every week. You get a brand new one to keep you inspired for a full month. And the love letters I get for the turning point, whether it's you got your job, your business took off, or you made money you didn't expect to make, it's why I do this. It's exactly why I do this kind of roundtable.
5: Have you ever been in a discussion with somebody doing a reading and you saw what it was like and you panicked and didn't even want to tell them?
6: No, but I will tell you this. Example, someone that I think the world of is one of my clients. Has met someone new and is very excited about this person. But George, they had five toxic numbers out of six. You see what I mean? And it's unfortunate, but I have to be honest, right? So I laid it out. I explained the chemistry, which they definitely have. He happens to be in a personal year five, which is not a time because he was even thinking of proposing. I said, let's just slow this down and see what's there. Because it wasn't like they didn't have a connection. They do. But when you have that many challenges, it means when you want to talk, like you're good physically, but when it comes to communicating, it's a breakdown in communication. And as time goes on, that's tough, right? You want a partner you can talk to. So yeah, that's sometimes I'm up against it, but mostly, like let's say it's husband and wife with little kids, I will counsel them how to communicate to keep that marriage healthy, you see, while they're together.
5: You've got to book yourself a full show with us, Glynis. Every line has been lit.
6: You know, we should do counseling. I love doing it anytime you want, like live reads to help your coast-to-coast audience. And remember, George, this is a smart group of people. You know, they're not asking silly questions. They know exactly what they're talking about.
5: So if you were to give us a 1 to 10, with 10 being the best year you could have, what kind of year are we going to expect for the rest of 26?
6: 2026. Okay, how about this? We'll take that number one. If I said to you, how do you make the most of it? Let's say, you know, when that pandemic hit, you just got unhealthy. You didn't eat right, your body, you stopped moving. If you focus on your physical health, made that commitment, whether it's yoga, you could go on YouTube and start doing the walking in place and in your house. If you can turn the physical self around in this cycle, you will be so happy by year's end. That is for sure. And also, if you're working for somebody else and yet you've got talent, like your boss is kind of making the money you should make, if you commit to your own business, you can have a great success this year.
5: Glynis's website, numberslady.com. Up next, secret door number four. I'm 2 out of 3. Let's see what we can do when we come right back.
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6: Wildfires continue to rip through Florida's Everglades. The Bex Road Miramar fire burning over 11,000 acres in western Broward County near Miramar and Pembroke Pines. It's about 50% contained. The 172nd Avenue fire burning in southern Miami-Dade County near Florida City. That one's about 300 acres. The flames being fueled by severe drought conditions across South Florida. There's no word on what sparked these fires. The Tampa jury that convicted four men in the murder of Jacksonville rapper Charles Jones has been hearing from witnesses before recommending their sentences. A victim advocate read an impact statement from Jones' mother saying he was more than an artist named Julio Fulio.
7: Charles was more than what people saw online or heard in his music.
6: Prosecutors are asking for the death penalty for Sean Gethright, Isaiah Chance, Rashad, and Davion Murphy. There's a mass shooting investigation in North Central Florida. Five people were shot and injured during a house party in Marion County this past weekend. Investigators say more than 100 people attended the party in Reddick, but they're having a hard time gathering witness statements. A commissioner from the fastest growing region of Central Florida County isn't running for another term.
8: Republican Martha Santiago has served two terms on the Polk County Commission, but the current commission chair says she won't run for a third this fall. Santiago says she's ready to begin the next chapter of her life. Polk County is the fastest growing county in Florida. Santiago represents the district that includes Haines City, which saw population increase more than 10% in 2023. So far, one Republican candidate and one write-in have filed for her seat. I'm Gordon Bird.
6: AAA forecasting record-breaking travel over Memorial Day weekend. 44.8 million people are expected to travel during the holiday, up slightly from 2025. The hottest U.S. destinations include Orlando, Las Vegas, Alaska, and Nashville. You're heading to Central Florida later this month. You should prepare for packed airports, heavy traffic along I-4, long lines at theme parks, and higher hotel demand. With Florida's News, I'm Kimba Tyler.
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10: Driving in St. Pete, you're going to see southbound 275 at 54th Avenue North. The off-ramp and the on-ramp both shut down with construction. Plan to detour using Gandy Boulevard or the 38th Avenue North exit. Also southbound 275 at mile marker 12. This is as you approach the Skyway Bridge. Left lane shut down in that stretch with the overnight hours. And you're also going to see construction on eastbound I-4 shutting down the right lane by State Road 33. Steve Foster, News Radio WFLA.
11: It's a warm, muggy, and mostly cloudy start to our Tuesday. Temperatures warm into the upper 80s, and rain chances will increase to about a 50% as a disturbance crosses the state. Scattered showers and thunderstorms develop early in the afternoon and drift inland. And one or two of these storms could be strong, with gusty winds and some small hail not out of the question. Tonight will dry out, lows in the low 70s. Tomorrow afternoon, highs back in the mid 80s, with a 40% chance for mainly inland showers and thunderstorms during the afternoon. I'm Max Defender 8 meteorologist Amanda Holly.
12: The ceasefire is jeopardized. I'm Deborah Valentine, Fox News. The ceasefire between the U.S. and Iran is threatened. President Trump says the latest proposal from Tehran does not include limiting Iran's nuclear capabilities.
13: It's a very simple plan. Iran cannot have a nuclear weapon, and they won't have a nuclear weapon.
12: Fox's Lucas Tomlinson has more from Dubai.
14: After recent attacks on U.S. warships and here on the UAE in the past week, you can understand why President Trump says the ceasefire is on life support. Now, here are the terms that were a non-starter for the president, as reported by Iranian state media. The U.S. was supposed to pay for Iranian war damage, reparations, if you will, recognition of Iranian sovereignty over the Strait of Hormuz, end of U.S. sanctions, and the release of Iran's blocked assets. Now, for over 2 months now, more than 1,500 ships have been stranded in the Persian Gulf, with more than 20,000 aboard.
12: The president wants Tehran's nuclear program limited and their enriched uranium removed. 18 Americans on the hantavirus cruise ship are now back in the United States. Fox's Jonathan Sari has more.
15: One passenger who tested positive and later negative for hantavirus before returning to the U.S. was placed in the Nebraska Biocontainment Unit as a precaution. Another individual experiencing symptoms despite testing negative was transferred to a biocontainment facility at Emory University in Atlanta. A close travel companion with no symptoms also went to Emory for monitoring, while 15 lower-risk passengers quarantined at Nebraska Medical Center in more hotel-like accommodations separate from the biocontainment unit.
16: And today, health authorities in Maryland announced that they're monitoring two residents who were not on the cruise ship but may have had exposure to one of the cruise ship passengers.
12: America's listening to Fox News.
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1: And welcome back to Coast, George Norrie with you, and let's go to door number four and open it up. Hello there, guest. How are you?
6: I'm good. How are you all doing tonight?
1: Oh, boy. I'm doing fine. So have you been a regular guest on my program?
6: Oh, yeah. We've been on from time to time for a bit. That's for sure.
1: Your name's not Billy Bob by any chance, is it?
6: Billy Bob, yep. Nope, that ain't it.
1: And what is your expertise? What do you like to talk about when you're on the show?
6: Well, we covered a lot of different subjects, some of them pretty mysterious and technical.
1: Are you a UFO guy?
6: No, not at all.
1: Not a UFO. Are you an after-death guy?
6: A what?
1: Life after death.
6: Nope, not that neither.
1: Do you talk about high technology?
6: Yep.
1: Oh, you do?
6: Yeah, from time to time and a number of other subjects.
1: Huh. Are you on a lot?
6: Well, I have been on and off for different times. There's been some times I've been off for quite a while.
1: This is bizarre. This one's a toughie. Would you say that you are into the new age of technology as opposed to the older stuff?
6: Maybe both in a certain kind of way.
1: Are you altering your voice much right now?
6: Yep.
1: Would I guess you immediately when I hear your real voice?
6: I bet you would.
1: You should have been on the old TV show, What's My Line? You would have stumped them too.
6: Well, I don't even remember that show, but I didn't watch much game show stuff.
1: Where are you generally located? In the what part of the country?
6: In the north. In the north.
1: In the north? Like Wisconsin, Minnesota, that thing?
6: Nope. The far north.
1: What's farther than that? That's Canada.
6: Yep. There's Canada. There's all kinds of places. There's Alaska. There's Canada. There's the north.
1: Are you an American or Canadian?
6: Not a Canadian, no.
1: You're an American. Are you from Alaska?
6: Yeah, I sure am.
1: I have one guest from Alaska. Just one. And it can't be you. Nick Begich is his name.
6: You got it, George.
1: Oh, my God, Nick. Great job.
6: Hey, how was that? Yeah, well, you asked the right questions. That's a good interviewer.
1: Oh, my God. How have you been, my friend?
6: I'm doing well. I'm doing just fine. That was fun. What can I say? Yeah, but that's, you know, it gets pretty narrow because I don't think there's very many people from Alaska that are regularly on coast to coast for as many years as I've been on.
1: We've got a caller. His name's Mike from Fairbanks. He calls in once in a while. But in terms of guests, I think you're it.
6: Well, you know, I've been coming on ever since our Bell days back in, I think the first show I did was in 93 or 94.
1: Right.
6: Yeah. So a long time. Yeah. But, it's always good. And it's always good to be back with you and, be talking about what's going on in the world. And it's been a pretty bizarre last few years, I guess, but I could say that about any number of years, actually. I think if you live long enough, you probably say that about all of them.
1: It could be, absolutely. What do you think of the state of the world right now, Nick?
6: Well, I'm concerned about what's happening, obviously, in the wars that are going on and whether we should even be in them these, you know, just thinking about what all that means. But in terms of on the backdrop of everything else, big changes in the world are happening right now. Economically, there's a lot of things going on in the world right now, and compounded, I think it's dark on one side, you know, in terms of what's going on, and on the other side we have some potentials that could yield something. But technology is always a two-edged sword, and I think we're in that again as we kind of assess our technology and how we use it and how we engage each other in the world, including warfare with the things that I know we have and what's coming.
1: What are your thoughts on the Iranian situation?
6: Well, I don't know that we needed to go in there and do what we did. Personally, I wish we hadn't. When I think about that whole situation, I don't think it's going to yield the result. You know, and people are worry about a Muslim nuclear weapon, but a Muslim country already has nuclear weapons, and that's Pakistan. That's been mediating some of the discussion. And when I think about all of that, I don't think they should have a nuclear weapon. And we can argue about, Israel is not a signer to the non-proliferation agreement and it reportedly has nuclear weapons, and I think that's probably true as a deterrent, if nothing else. But I question our involvement in all of this, quite frankly, because there comes a point where American generosity, in one sense of providing money for wars, and on the other sense engaging in them, on things that maybe aren't our interest to the extent in which we're currently engaging them. So, I mean, that's kind of where I'm at on that. And in the Russian-Ukraine thing, I think there's a time to end that, and Ukrainians need to have elections so we can find out what they might want in terms of their country and get out of some of these conflicts that maybe we could have done better in the diplomacy arena than in the war arena.
1: And to those of you who are brand new to the program and you might not know who Nick Begich is, he's been a great guest on Coast to Coast for years. His father was a congressman who disappeared in a plane flight over Alaska back in 1972 with House Majority Leader Hale Boggs at the time. They never found the plane, Nick, did they?
6: No, they never did. You know, and subsequent, you know, after that, my brother Mark, he went on to become mayor of Anchorage, and then he was a U.S. senator from Alaska. And more recently, in fact, now my son, Nick Begich III, is the congressman for Alaska. And we only have one congressman. We have two U.S. senators. And so, you know, that's a different kind of position. But, you know, three generations in Alaska government. And so we've, you know, over the years, we've talked a lot about the things happening here. And there is a lot of the future of the country is going to be found in Alaska and in terms of our resources and what that represents to the national treasury is huge. And it's not very well known. You know, we've talked about it an occasion on your program. And so Alaska, yeah, a lot of history here and a lot of knowledge about Alaska, as well as the rest of the world. You know, I travel extensively and have for decades now. But I would say that, you know, when I think about a good place to be, Alaska is. As I get older, the winters are a little hard on me, so I spend time out of Alaska and traveling a bit. Alaska has a huge potential for the country and some great possibilities as it continues to develop.
1: In more than 50 years since the tragic plane crash, why do you think they can't find it?
6: You know, that's an interesting question, you know, in terms of what really happened there. You know, he was on a plane with Hale Boggs, who at the time was the majority leader in the U.S. House and was potentially and probably would have been the next speaker. At the time, Carl Elbert was, but Dad had just finished the Native Land Claim Settlement Act. Richard Nixon hadn't been found out in that whole scandal of Watergate. It was a few months away, but not a trace. But it's a huge area, and we think, in fact, years later, records appeared that indicated that they had located the plane and that there were two people alive at the crash site, but none of that came to light till 20 years after the search and declarations of death were done. And by then, in the areas that this was supposed to have happened, pretty impossible changes, because ice fields are essentially where that would have been.
1: You would think somebody somewhere in Alaska would have stumbled across the wreckage by now.
6: Well, anyone who's flown from, say, Seattle on up to Anchorage and seen, or from Juneau, which is about the halfway mark, and flown in over that terrain, you'll see that it's pretty impossible terrain in terms of a small plane, a Cessna 310, from that many years ago now, 1972. That's a long time. And so, you know, we always think at some point a glacier will yield that plane. They have in the last few years in a couple places in Alaska. And that would be nice to get a finality on at least that aspect of what happened.
1: It's like looking for Noah's Ark practically, isn't it?
6: Yeah, and you know, it's the same thing as, you know, people haven't experienced it so much, but during the Vietnam War, in the time I was young, it was missing in action. You know, you never found where the person was, and the same kind of situation. You never really have that closure. But Alaska's a huge place. This happens pretty frequently, and things are never found or recovered. In this case, there were some indications, there were some some communications, and those were revealed in some FBI communications that the family got 20 years after the disappearance. And what they showed was people who had come into the FBI offices in Long Beach, California, that were working on military-related technologies, and they had located the plane and recorded some things. And then 3 days later, came back in, and the FBI had verified them and so on. But those things never reached us until, as I said, 20 years later. So there's always been that. And there's been, you know, there's always been the question of Boggs in considering what might have happened during that period. Because I think what would have happened is he would have moved up to the speaker. Agnew and Nixon would have been booted at the same time, and then that would have put the Speaker of the House, or I should say the Democrats at that time, in charge of the executive, and that's more likely what would have happened, rather than what we saw, which was Agnew was indicted and out, and then Ford came in, and then Nixon resigned, and Ford pardoned him, and then Rockefeller came in, and then I think there were two attempts on Ford's life, which would have been interesting. But anyway, that's how that all played out, you know, back in the early 70s in terms of what was happening. And Cheney and Rumsfeld were involved in the Ford administration, actually, in settling a number of disputes with the government, including some of the MK Ultra related stuff that happened back then.
1: Yeah, Cheney's still kicking with a transplanted heart.
6: Well, that was way back, you know, when he was quite a young man. But in any event, and that was the settlement they got done. And I can't remember the gentleman's name, and I forgive me for that, but. It was a guy who supposedly jumped out of a window on LSD that was investigating some things back in the 50s and was associated with those programs. They eventually settled with the family, but it was in the Ford administration. That was the same time shortly after the disappearance was when the church committee met and the big revelations came out about the CIA abuses in the U.S. and, you know, things that Boggs would have been right in the middle of, I'm sure, and so would have my father at the time on the House side. But all those things were about to be revealed, and eventually some of it was. And unfortunately, I think a lot of it still is lost to history.
1: I think that was Frank Olson. That was his name.
6: Right, that's correct. That is correct. And it was Cheney and Rumsfeld in the days of the Ford administration that settled that. And that kind of quieted down the congressional inquiries and so on that were happening at the time.
1: What's going on with HAARP these days in Alaska?
6: You know, I have not followed that in quite a number of years. That, you know, it was eventually turned over to, I believe, the university still has use of it. And use it for some experimentation from time to time. But things that that we reported on it now a long time ago, and in terms of what it would do and could do, I think were proven out. And a lot of those ideas are advanced with other technology. But it was developmental prototype to test the effects of radio frequency energy on the ionosphere, and by manipulating it. And changing its character, create a number of different effects, and so a lot of that work got done. And but the array still exists and is still used in campaigns today.
1: What would you say today would be your specialty, Nick? Your expertise?
6: Well, yeah, that's interesting. I've studied a lot of things and made it a lifelong pursuit to be a scholar, and actually was. You know, I thought about this recently, and but in terms of technology and the impact on technology on our lives, on culture, on our basic privileges and freedoms, I think is the biggest thing. But I've been involved in so many different issues over this last 50 years from the time I was very young. So I really would say technology is kind of the underwriting theme, at least in terms of a lot of the public work I've done. But I also had a block of time where I did a lot of things in education and intergovernmental affairs. I've done some consulting in intergovernmental affairs in Alaska and other places, but a lot of different things. And I think that's been the most interesting part of my life, is I've had the privilege of doing some very interesting things.
1: You think technology is moving a little too fast with AI and stuff like that?
6: Well, I do, on a certain level, absolutely. And when I think of AI particularly, and I've used it just to experiment with it. In fact, I had a few months ago, I had my computer wizard come over and give me a 4-hour private tutorial, you know, and the cautions and so on, and talked about the various hybrid models of AI that are out there that you can work with. And I did a number of things. And for certain things, I would say it's very useful. For other things, not so much. But this is what I know. When I, you know, I go back to the typewriter days before computers, you know, like you do. And and when I think about AI, and how fast it's evolved, I think that's really the biggest thing, and where it's headed the next year or two.
1: Let's talk more about it, Nick, when we come back, and we'll take phone calls with you. Door number four, I guessed it, 3 out of 4, not bad.
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1: Fire crews working around the clock to contain wildfires tearing through the Everglades along the Broward-Miami-Dade line. Florida Forest Service Michelle Danielson said the Max Road Miramar fire has burned more than 11,000 acres and is now 50% contained.
2: Winds are coming from the south-southeast, so it is moving away from the easterly community.
1: A second smaller blaze burning near Florida City. A brush fire caused some panic for Palm Beach Gardens residents Mother's Day. It broke out in a wooded area near the Alton community off Donald Ross Road. Neighbors telling CBS 12 News the flames got close to their homes as city and county firefighters showed up to get it under control.
3: A bit worrisome at times. I mean, they're getting on both sides, which is good.
4: Oh my God, it's kind of scary being this close to the condos and everything that where we all live.
1: The fire burned an estimated 1 to 2 acres of brush. No homes were damaged and there were no injuries reported. With Florida's News, I'm Kimba Tyler.
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6: Puka, Bella, I'm sure you've noticed some changes.
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9: Driving in St. Pete, you're going to see southbound 275 at 54th Avenue North. The off-ramp and the on-ramp both shut down with construction. Plan to detour using Gandy Boulevard or the 38th Avenue North exit. Also southbound 275 at mile marker 12. This is as you approach the Skyway Bridge. Left lane shut down in that stretch with the overnight hours. And you're also going to see construction on eastbound I-4 shutting down the right lane by State Road 33. Steve Foster, News Radio WFLA.
10: It's a warm, muggy, and mostly cloudy start to our Tuesday. Temperatures warm into the upper 80s, and rain chances will increase to about a 50% as a disturbance crosses the state. Scattered showers and thunderstorms develop early in the afternoon and drift inland. And one or two of these storms could be strong with gusty winds and some small hail not out of the question. Tonight will dry out, lows in the low 70s. Tomorrow afternoon, highs back in the mid 80s with a 40% chance for mainly inland showers and thunderstorms during the afternoon. I'm Max Defender 8 meteorologist Amanda Holly.
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0: And welcome back to Coast, George Norrie with Nick Begich, who has been door number four, and I got it right. 3 out of 4, not bad. Not bad at all. The only one I got wrong was Mike Bera. Nick, back to artificial intelligence. How dramatic do you think it is? I mean, we're losing, starting to lose technical jobs because of it. Could it get any worse?
1: Yeah, actually, from the perspective of jobs, I think it's going to replace a lot of junior positions. Like when you think about attorneys as an example, someone who's been in the profession 5-6 years, reviewing documents that AI produces as a starting point, you just eliminated a whole bunch of jobs. And it's capable now of doing that kind of work across finance, across a lot of industries, customer service. We see it all over the place, but that's getting better and more refined. And this is the thing, all of the technologies, I always talk about them in terms of resolution, you know, the finer the pixel, so to speak, the better the image. And the same with technology, and it's related to speed and resolution, how the technology acts. And now AI programs itself and creates better iterations of itself, which is faster than we can do it. And at such an enormous speed, if you add just a couple of other things in, quantum computing is one of my I link, because when you mix that with AI, what we see now is like the wagon train crossing the country. You know, I mean, it's 101, AI in terms of impact. So, and we're there, you know, we're close. Some people say we're there on quantum computing in some quarters. But these are where the big changes will really hit. And then energy, of course. But, you know, if you think of quantum computing and then you add one more element in, superconductivity, generating and moving energy without heat loss, or frictionless, this would change the game dramatically. But even conventional energy sources today, could change it dramatically. Like in the case of, a lot of AI is about power generation and data centers. You can locate those closer to the power sources. And in the case of the U.S., the North Slope of Alaska has trillions and trillions of cubic feet of natural gas and cold temperatures, which, cooling at least for a big chunk of the year isn't a challenge, in the North. For these big systems, but at the same time, energy generation isn't either. And so when you start to think about that, and we have fiber optics up there now, so I mean, you can move data rapidly. And when you start thinking about infrastructures and what they are, you know, they're data and energy transfer systems, roads, railroads, ports, things that really change the game. And, you know, Alaska is kind of the forgotten fifth. We're a fifth of the United States in landmass, and arguably more in untapped natural resources. And it's, we don't even have a rail link to Alaska through Canada. We get close, but, you know, no cigar, as they say. But things that would make a huge difference in what could be happening here. And when you combine the technologies today, AI is, it's here, you know, and whether it's us or someone else. The question is not, you know, if we're going to have it, it's what are we going to do about it? Because, it is going to change everything. And, you know, when you think about this thing that was fielded a little bit during COVID, this basic income thing of just printing money, giving everybody some money, it's kind of the experiment to say, hey, what do you do with all these idle people when you don't need them? And productivity per human goes off the charts because of augmented productivity. Even robotics. I saw a demonstration of a robot doing backflips and acrobatics, you know, in terms of coordination. And this is all, again, about resolution. How much can you pack into a system and how much can you transfer in and out of a system from a central hub of a data center to make robots perform in many cases better than humans.
0: There was a robot in a race that beat a speedrunner.
1: Right. Well, and when you think about, you know, berry pickers and all, I mean, think of anything in jobs that can be automated if the technology has enough sensitivity and enough ability to run that type of circuitry, and we do. And the thing that's happening is now it's building on itself. So now we're getting to the place where we're going to see self-repairing, self-replicating machines that also improve what they are based on what they learn about how they function. And so, but there's things that are missing too from these machines that humans bring into play, and discerning values and these things are part of it, because these systems, AI, play to win. They're like the ultimate sociopath, if you will, if you let them, you know. So, you know, you got to think about, you know, what you've got there is something that doesn't experience emotion and can't, like humans do.
0: Let's go to the phones. Let's start with Walter, truck driving in New York on the wild card line. Hello, Walter.
2: Hey, George. Hey, how you doing?
0: Okay.
2: Yeah, great program tonight. Hey, Mitch, I got a question about the amount of resources we got up there in North Alaska, because I remember I was watching Ice Road Truckers, man. It's a great program. And, you know, we should just get out of OPEC and just concentrate on what we have. And the resource we have here in our country, and everything is a lot cheaper.
1: Well, in Alaska, we do have a number of fields that finally there was recent bidding activity on the North Slope about 2 months ago, and it was one of the largest lease sales we've had in quite a long time, and bid on actively, the best bidding we've had in decades. And these fields are capable of producing millions of barrels a day. The pipeline itself used to run 2.2 million barrels a day, and it's running about a quarter of that, a little less than a quarter of that right now. And what now is happening on the North Slope is actually a lot more activity and tying in those oil and gas fields. And there's a lot of discussion about a gas line, and has been for years. But this is a very strong possibility, you know, because there's markets not just in the U.S., but all over the Pacific Rim for U.S. Natural gas. And so Alaskans are hopeful a natural gas line will be built, and just in-state uses. You know, one mine in Alaska that's being contemplated, the Donlin mine, which people don't know much about outside of Alaska, but it's a huge project, and it's going to require 600 megawatts of power, which is like the amount of power of a small city. And, you know, and when you think about natural gas, it's really a good energy source. We have a lot of it. We have so much of it in Alaska. We could fuel our industries going forward, which are America's critical minerals industries, and at the same time create an exportable product. And you know, part of the year you can even export directly off the North Slope if they built port facilities into the Arctic and on into Europe as a more direct route. And those port, you know, that ocean is open a few months a year for transport, and a lot of huge resources can be also pipelined to the south where ice-free ports exist all year long. And that's the one that's being contemplated.
0: First-time caller Don in Texas. Hello, Don. Go ahead.
3: Hi. Can you hear me?
0: Yes, sir.
3: Hi. I have a question for Nick. Do you think someone from Alaska will ever become president in the near future?
1: I don't think so. But I can say this. You know, people are recognizing some things, you know, about government. And I guess, you know, George asked me earlier, you know, what do I think my specialty was? And I guess it's really the impact of technology on government and on people ultimately, which I think is government, or it used to be anyway. And it used to behave that way. I think there's still a lot of hope in technology. And I think, the possibilities of what's in Alaska is something that people are curious about. Alaska. No matter where I go in the world, there's some program on about Alaska. I don't care whether it's Europe or Latin America or Asia. And, you know, when you think about, Alaska. I spend some time in Colombia each year down in South America. And Alaska's three times bigger than Colombia. You know, and they think they have wilderness. You know, they don't have a clue. You know, Alaska represents the biggest fishery, biggest timber, biggest natural resource base in the United States, representing every critical mineral there is, I think, except for one or two on the list of on the list. And you know, these are in huge quantities. Just one zinc mine that operates here in Alaska produces 6% of the world's zinc and has for the last couple of decades. But we have world-class deposits in Alaska of every critical mineral, and now a lot more activity. But the things that are still needed is a railroad link through Canada, and Canadians continue to move their railroad north. Eventually, it'll be close enough to the Alaska border. Maybe we'll decide to do that, but it would open up additional West Coast ports for both going both directions into the Pacific Rim. And that's not a bad idea for national security and other reasons, but it also provides a way for those minerals to get into the United States and the middle states where industries are dormant, and those metals and minerals can be turned into something. And, you know, the only reason they don't now is because of the Jones Act, which restricts vessels that can ship between a U.S. port to U.S. port as being U.S. flagged, which means that the real costs on the ground are 10 times what it is to ship from Alaska to the West Coast by ship as to ship from Alaska to Japan or Thailand or China or India, for example.
0: East of the Rockies, Sue's with us in North Carolina. Hello, Sue.
4: Hi. Hello, Judge and Nick. You're one of my very, very favorite guests.
1: Thanks.
4: You're so knowledgeable, and you got a lot of common sense. My question is, where are your feelings going towards the disclosure thing that's going to come at us? You know, ET, close the cut. Here it comes. I was wondering where your feelings are going towards, you know, the disclosure and, you know, exposure of all the aliens. You know, they're going to tell us everything, supposedly.
1: Well, I think that's a good question. And you know, in days quite far back in the 90s even, I was doing attending as a speaker, although it wasn't really my subject, all of the UFO congresses back in the day. I think I did like five of them and met, you know, a lot of the people and experts in the field. And I would say this, anyone who thinks that there's not intelligent life somewhere else in the universe as it is, just defies all reasonable thinking in terms of the odds. Now, what I would say also is our technology is a flash of what it will be and what we'll understand in terms of what we know that the science is today. And could all that be the truth? I think it is. I think there's evidence that points to it. I think there's a lot of technologies that have been deduced from it, whatever our relationship is to other entities, wherever they come from. But I think there's I knew some of the best in the world. Many of them are deceased now. But interdimensional travel, multidimensional existences within the multiverse, as theoretical science now tells us is real, I think allows for some movement between all that and what we call it, how we describe it, and what we're learning about all that is, I think that disclosure is coming, whether we like it or not. And I think there's a lot of judgments that are going to have to be made. I think there's a lot of technology that we already have. And when you think about what you see in the world today, it's a flash. I mean, not just in weapons areas, but I think in terms of energy science that would make hydrocarbons obsolete. I think we already have that knowledge. I think we have knowledge healing and medical technologies based on the same base root technologies for destroying human life in terms of weapons applications. I think we've developed a lot of things that are not disclosed to the public for so-called national security reasons, when in fact they also betray basic human principles, which is one of the reasons I got involved in all this almost 35 years ago now, because the balance, I mean, in a democratic republic, which we think we have, it requires an informed electorate, which means, and I've said it from the beginning, not that we have to know how to invent all these things, but we ought to know what in principle they do and decide whether how we use and what we do with our technologies lines up against traditional American values that we used to all share in common, regardless of our political persuasion. And technologies are what makes governments powerful. It's what makes countries powerful. And it's incumbent within democracies and democratic republics such as ours to be informed on these things and at least weigh in, because disclosure is going to happen. I believe that. I don't know that they're going to show us much. I'm not very confident in that. They say they're going to release everything. Sure, we'll see. That's what I say. I hope they do.
0: We'll find out. Nick, thanks for being on the program. One of his books, Controlling the Human Mind. His website will be linked up at coasttocoastam.com. For Dan Galante, Tom Danheiser, Sue Trikas, Lex Lonehood, Sean Latasseur, Alec Fernandez, Stephanie Smith, Tim Banal, George Knapp, and Richard Serrett, I'm George Norrie, somewhere out there on Coast to Coast AM. We'll see you on our next edition. Until then, be safe, everyone.

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9: Guaranteed human.
10: 70 degrees. Good morning, I'm Chris Trenkman, your Tampa Bay forecast. A mix of sun and clouds with a 50% chance for thunderstorms and a high 88. Traffic and your complete forecast from Channel 8 meteorologist Amanda Holly coming up. Our top story at 5 o'clock. For the second year in a row, a special session is needed in Tallahassee to get a budget passed. And it begins today.
11: Political infighting is what's kept a budget from passing during the regular legislative session. That's according to Democrat State Representative Deborah Tendrich from Palm Beach County.
12: It would be great for us to be able to kind of work towards common goals and be on the same page, which at the end of the day would be better for everyone in our state.
11: The House and Senate, nearly $1.5 billion apart. They have 17 days to get on the same side. Tendrich is hopeful some of the bills that she has her name attached to will make the final cuts, including her own sponsored act related to police and firefighter pension funds, specifically for her home county. Fiscal year begins July 1st, and Florida's never had a partial government shutdown. Joel Malkin, News Radio WFLA.
10: The Tampa jury that convicted four men in the murder of Jacksonville rapper Charles Jones has been hearing from witnesses before recommending their sentences. A victim advocate read an impact statement from Jones's mother, saying he was more than just the artist named Julio Fulio.
13: Charles was more than what people saw online or heard in his music.
10: Jurors also heard from Bailey Piotrowski, a relative of one of the convicted men, Sean Gathright.
14: He's a dedicated kid. He's very productive. He's intelligent. He was an exceptional child.
10: Prosecutors are asking for the death penalty for Gathright, Isaiah Chance, Rashad, and Davian Murphy. The first defendant convicted in the murder case tied to rapper Charles Jones was scheduled to be sentenced this week, but her case is now on hold. Alicia Andrews was convicted of manslaughter last October in connection with the 2024 shooting. Instead, her attorneys are asking the court to revisit several pretrial and trial rulings. House Oversight Committee Democrats holding a field hearing in the area where Jeffrey Epstein's crimes first came to light, and where prosecutors struck a deal with the sex offender nearly 20 years ago. Epstein spent a year on work release. Congressman Maxwell Frost is the lone Florida Democrat on the committee, and he's been calling for transparency from the DOJ.
15: Americans are tired of the corruption. They're tired of a tiered justice system where, depending on how big your bank account is and how connected you are, will have a direct outcome or will directly impact the outcome of your case.
10: Other Florida Democrats will take part, including Lois Frankel, whose congressional district includes Palm Beach, and they'll hear from Epstein victims and witnesses. Tampa Police Chief Lee Burkaw says he needs parents, guardians, the clergy, and the community as a whole to step up and prevent any more street takeovers like the one that led to 22 arrests on Friday night at Curtis Hickson Park. Burkaw says this was a dangerous situation.
7: This takeover put the community, the visitors, the residents, and our police officers in harm's way. This is unacceptable, and we will hold people accountable.
10: Those arrested range in age from 12 to 21. Police say they filed weapons and drug charges, along with criminal mischief and others. Two people are dead after a fire in Pinellas County. It happened yesterday morning in Largo at a home in the Westgate Mobile Home Park on South Belcher Road. Largo Fire Rescue says a 60-year-old woman and a 4-year-old girl were killed, but a man was rescued, and it's unclear yet how the fire started. It's under investigation. Tampa Bay traffic and weather coming up. Next news update in 30 minutes. I'm Chris Trankman, News Radio WFLA.
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16: Coming up on the show this morning, sentencing delayed for the first defendant convicted in the Julio Fulio murder case. We're going to tell you why, plus some of today's other top local stories for you right after traffic and weather.
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21: Courtney Campbell, Causeway Road construction should be out of the way shortly, and more construction blocking the right lane, I-4 westbound at MLK Jr. Boulevard. 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
22: It's a warm, muggy, and mostly cloudy start to our Tuesday. Temperatures warm into the upper 80s, and rain chances will increase to about a 50% as a disturbance crosses the state. Scattered showers and thunderstorms develop early in the afternoon and drift inland. And one or two of these storms could be strong, with gusty winds and some small hail not out of the question. Tonight will dry out, lows in the low 70s. Tomorrow afternoon, highs back in the mid 80s, with a 40% chance for mainly inland showers and thunderstorms during the afternoon. I'm Max Vendor 8 meteorologist Amanda Holly.
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16: Welcome to the Ryan Gorman Show on this Tuesday, May 12th. I'm Ryan Gorman with Dana McKay and Chris Trankman from our newsroom. Coming up this hour, officials briefed the public on the hantavirus outbreak yesterday. Dana's going to recap what they said, including that the risk to the public is growing at 525. Plus, two deadly airport runway incidents, including one here in Florida. Our aviation analyst Jay Ratliff is going to explain what happened in each instance at 5:35, and we'll have the latest on the Iran war and gas prices across the Tampa Bay area in just a bit. Before we get to today's top stories, James was telling me big problems on the Howard Franklin Bridge this morning, huh?
1: Yes. Oh, my gosh. So right when you go to get on the bridge, it was all backed up down to one lane, and then it clears. And I was like, all right, I'm good. Mm-hmm. And then at the end of the bridge, it was all backed up again. And the Courtney Campbell is closed right now.
16: Yeah, it was overnight.
1: It was overnight. Well, you would think that because there's probably going to be maybe some extra traffic trying to get across, that they would pause whatever they're doing on the Howard Franklin. They did not.
16: That's what I thought. So why was it backed up on both sides? What was going on the Pinellas side of the bridge? Just construction?
1: The other side, paving, I guess. Okay. Yeah.
10: Right. Yeah, the same thing. I mean, they're working on those new lanes over there and putting in barriers. I was fortunate that there wasn't a lot of traffic when I came in, but it was the same problem. They had definitely narrowed the lanes and moved it, you know, to a single lane. I suppose there could be some traffic because of the Courtney Campbell. I'm not sure that the Howard Franklin's really an alternative to that road.
16: Yeah.
10: But it was definitely increasing, you know, as we get closer to rush hour. But that was something we noticed last week, and they didn't have any activity yesterday. So I guess they've resumed their work on that. And like I was saying last week, I mean, I wish they had just done all this before they opened the bridge.
16: Right.
10: So it doesn't seem like the bridge is unfinished, which, of course, it is.
16: Yeah, and they could have because, you know, the other bridge, obviously, they needed to build a new one and complete this project for the future, but it wasn't like the other bridge was about to crumble.
10: Yeah, exactly. And you know, maybe they just wanted to like open it and pretend that the Lexus lanes weren't there.
16: Yeah.
10: Now they're just trying to sneak them in after opening the bridge. But, you know, that's obviously part of the new look of the bridge. You know, you'll have these express toll lanes if you want to pay to, you know, stay away from all the, you know, regular folks like us who have to sit in traffic.
16: Stuck in traffic. All right.
10: Unlike the Lexus drivers around here. Right, Ryan?
16: Yeah, well, I'm wondering, is there, you keep saying the Lexus lanes, is there some kind of a deal that I don't know about where we get
10: that's
16: like...
10: That's just a term for people who got money and can, you know, pay the extra tolls.
16: I gotcha. All right. I thought maybe there was some kind of benefit.
10: Well, when you're sitting in traffic and you glance over at the toll lanes, you'll see a lot of Lexuses go by. That's what that means.
16: All right. Let's get to today's top story. Now, good morning, Chris.
10: So the first defendant convicted in the murder case that was tied to rapper Charles Jones, known as Julio Fulio, was back in court. Her sentencing, though, now on hold. Alicia Andrews was scheduled to be sentenced after being convicted of manslaughter back in October in connection with the 2024 shooting death of Jones in Tampa. So her attorneys are asking the court to revisit pretrial and trial rulings, and they also want her to be acquitted based on the results of the last trial. So this comes days just after the four other defendants in the case, including Andrews's former boyfriend, were found guilty on Friday of first-degree murder in Jones's death. And they're going through the sentencing phase right now.
16: Yeah, and this was definitely something that was premeditated. It was planned out. It was part of, I don't know, some kind of gang beef, I guess.
10: Yeah, based out of Jacksonville.
16: Mm-hmm.
10: And clearly he had come to Orlando for, I guess, a birthday celebration. Mm. And these gang members followed him here. And
16: Tampa.
10: Yeah, they came to Tampa and they intentionally were here, you know, based on the conviction, to kill him as part of this this dispute in the gang war. A Florida deputy jumped into action to save three girls who were struggling in a rip current while swimming at Lover's Key State Park on Sunday. The Lee County Sheriff's Office said deputies were made aware of three girls struggling to swim in a rip current and were unable to reach the shore. So Deputy Raymond Tellez Ferriol rushed into the water. He had some flotation devices and swam over to the girls and was able to bring them back to shore safely. And this was caught on video. And so folks were able to
1: at the beach. And I think this is a big reason why, because of the rip currents.
16: Yeah, a couple of weeks ago, there was a string. Remember, it was down in Southeast Florida where the amount, I forget what weekend that was.
1: Oh, yes, I remember that. Yeah. Was it like 1,000 people? Or was it 100
16: rescues,
1: or 1,000?
16: Yeah, it was a couple hundred.
1: A really high number of rescues.
16: Yeah, they were having a real problem with rip currents there. I think it was, you know, spring break time. So you had a lot of people who were from out of state who were enjoying the beaches and getting caught up in these rip currents. And it was just one rescue after another. I mean, the numbers were stunning. So this is something that's an ongoing issue.
1: It was over 500 water rescues in Miami-Dade in early April 2026.
16: Yeah, it's crazy. And I just want to note, this is National Police Week, so we want to give a shout out to all our law enforcement serving here in the Tampa Bay area. And this is another one of those stories that just gets you thinking sometimes. Like, you got this deputy rushing into the water, saving these three girls. How many stories do we do? All the different things that law enforcement has to deal with on the job. Like, one day they'll be wrangling an alligator.
1: Right. Wrangling an ostrich.
16: Yeah, that's right. We have the ostrich, saving, girls struggling in a rip current, then obviously dealing with violent offenders.
10: Cats in the drains.
16: Yeah. You got that. You just never know what you're going to experience out there on the job. So again, for National Police Week, we want to give a big shout out and thank our law enforcement here in the Tampa Bay area. What else is going on this morning, Chris?
10: So if you're going 135 miles an hour in your car, are you happy because of the thrill of the speed?
16: The need for speed.
10: Yeah, the need for speed. Is it the view, seeing the world go by at such a high pace, being in a car that goes fast?
16: The adrenaline.
10: Yeah, adrenaline. Well, for a 21-year-old Lutz man, it was because he was with a girl.
16: He was in a good mood.
10: And was in a good mood. And that's according to the arrest report from the Florida Highway Patrol. So a trooper was traveling east on State Road 54. He said he saw a motorcyclist traveling in the inside lane at a high speed on Friday evening. And the radar showed it was going 135 a 50. Now, look, that's, anything over 100 under Florida's laws now makes you a super speeder. So this guy is well into that.
16: Oh, yeah.
10: And, motorcycles can get extremely fast, extremely quickly. So 21-year-old Matthew Clifton was pulled over after the trooper turned on his lights and got him to stop. He turned off his motorcycle, complied with all demands, and was asked, so, why are you in such a good mood? He's like, well, I'm here with this girl. So.
16: Yeah, he was just with a girl. And he said, I was just being stupid. I was in a good mood.
10: Yeah. What else do you need to say about it?
16: He was flying high after that little interaction that he had.
10: He's 21 years old, 135 miles an hour. I think there are better ways to, get excited with a girl than that. So, whatever. But anyway.
16: 135 miles per hour on 54 and weaving in and out. It's those, we've all experienced it before where they come zipping by so fast.
1: Yeah.
16: And
1: right. Well, to clarify, he had just been with a girl. Yeah. The girl wasn't with him at the time.
16: No.
1: Because I was with a guy who was going 135 miles an hour, I would be flipping out and that would be the last date we ever had. So,
10: Well, you never know. But the thing about these guys is, I have seen them do some of the craziest things. You've seen them weave around traffic.
1: Someone did it to me on the Howard Franklin Bridge the other day.
10: I saw a guy do a wheelie right next to my car.
16: Really?
10: And he was going at least 60 or 70 miles an hour. I mean, it's crazy.
16: It's
10: wrong move and the guy's dead.
16: One wrong move, because when you're going 135 miles per hour, you're going so fast that

0: you know, your reaction time. If a car makes the wrong move or something like that, you can be dead.
1: Yeah. But at least we know why he was so excited.
0: Right, right. I don't know how excited he was after he got the ticket. Might have come down a little bit off of that high. But Chris Trankman with today's top stories. Chris, thanks so much.
1: Thank you.
0: When we come back, we'll run through some of the other top stories we're getting into this morning. And we'll get to your feedback to one of yesterday's top Tampa Bay Area stories. We've got that for you in 2 minutes.
2: Courtney Campbell Causeway Road construction should be out of the way shortly, and more construction blocking the right lane I-4 westbound at MLK Jr. Boulevard. 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
0: Yesterday morning, we told you about this incident that took place over the weekend. The Tampa Police Department said 22 people between the ages of 12 and 21 were arrested Friday night after chaos broke out during a teen takeover around Curtis Hickson Park. Large group of teens and young adults, they gathered near the park. There were fights, disruptions, traffic problems. Arrested individuals included a 12-year-old, six 13-year-olds, two 14-year-olds. So very young kids tied to this. And we posted a video of us talking about the story on Instagram. You can check that out at Ryan Gorman Show. And we got a lot of comments from people who outraged about this and wondering where the parents were.
8: Yeah, exactly. Most of the comments were about why weren't the parents charged? Start charging the parents for negligence, make them liable for the damages their children caused. Somebody went a little extreme and said we need draconian punishments to give them something to fear and keep them behind bars where they belong. I don't know if you can do that to a 12-year-old, but yeah, most of the comments were about holding the parents responsible. And maybe they are holding the parents responsible in some way. I don't know if there was any damage done, if they're going to be held responsible for that. But that was the main sentiment, is where are the parents? Because I can tell you what, my son wouldn't be taking part of any of that at 13 years old because he's at home with me. I know where he is, you know?
0: I asked you yesterday, I said, Dana, has your son been part of any of these teen takeovers?
8: No, absolutely not. Why aren't parents keeping an eye on their their kids, especially the ones that are so young. When they get to be, you know, 16, 17 years old, when they have a license and stuff, you start to give your kids a little bit of leeway and let them have some independence.
0: 12, but at 13.
8: 12 years old, what is going on?
0: Right. You've got some people who obviously shouldn't be parents. And the police chief said the same thing. You know, parents got to be watching over their kids to prevent something like this from happening. A couple of stories that we're going to be covering this morning. Quick update on the war with Iran. President Trump met with his national security team yesterday. He's weighing options for how to proceed, including restarting Project Freedom, which was that U.S. operation that helped guide a couple of ships through the strait. Also, maybe another bombing campaign to take out the rest of the military targets on our list of stuff to blow up. He said the ceasefire is on massive life support and Iranian leadership is divided between moderates and lunatics. We'll go live to the Middle East for our morning report on all of this at 6:35. So make sure you're listening live throughout the morning on your iHeartRadio app. Just pull up WFLA and make it a preset. This way you can take us with you no matter what you're doing or where you're going. Taking a look at gas prices this morning, down almost 5 cents overnight here in Florida, down about a cent and a half nationwide, but oil keeps creeping up about 3% so far this morning, now over $100 a barrel. So this downward trend that we've been seeing with gas prices, that is certainly going to be reversed over the course of the next few days. And President Trump announced yesterday he's in favor of suspending the federal gas tax. We're going to tell you all about that coming up at around 6:17 this morning. When we come back, officials briefed the public on the hantavirus outbreak yesterday. Dana's going to recap what they said, including if the risk to the public is growing. We'll get to that in a moment.
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2: 275 southbound on the Howard Franklin Bridge around mile marker 35. A few lanes blocked due to construction, as well as I-4 westbound at MLK Jr. Boulevard blocking the right lane. 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
8: 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Yesterday, health department officials held a news conference on the hantavirus outbreak at the University of Nebraska Medical Center in Omaha, where 16 of the 18 passengers who were on the MV Hondius ship are being monitored. One of them tested positive but is not showing symptoms. The other two were sent to Emory University Hospital in Atlanta, with one showing symptoms but without a positive test. So they were clear that this could be a different illness that they're dealing with. 15 of the people in Nebraska are in quarantine. The one who tested positive is in a biocontainment unit. CDC official David Fitter assured the public that they know what they're dealing with this virus. Here's some of what he had to say.
15: It is very difficult to spread. This is a different strand. So we have hantavirus in the United States. It is a different strain of that. And this hantavirus, the Andes virus, is the only strain that is person to person. But again, very difficult to spread. Is close contact with bodily secretions or respiration, sharing things intimately, toothbrush, etc. And so this is very different than a respiratory virus, and that's what I really would like to get across, and I appreciate that. We want people to understand we know this virus, it's not novel, and we know what we need to do.
8: Yeah, so they're kind of saying that there's not a huge risk to the general public. They're doing what they need to do to keep everything contained. Now, we did get an update overnight about two of the other patients. A British national who was admitted to a hospital in Johannesburg, South Africa, is clinically improving but still ill. And then a French woman who fell ill after being evacuated from the cruise ship is in intensive care in stable condition. So that's the status of those two, people. And then, of course, the one here in the U.S. is not even showing symptoms, even with a positive test.
0: Can you imagine the one who was sent to Atlanta with the other person and they're experiencing some symptoms, but they're not tested positive? Can you imagine if that person just has like a cold? What timing, you know? They must be freaking out.
8: I know.
0: Not knowing if it's hantavirus.
8: I know. Yeah, they got a negative test though. Mm-hmm. So maybe they just have a respiratory infection, something else.
0: Yeah. All right. When we come back, two deadly airport runway incidents, including one right here in Florida. Our aviation analyst, Jay Radliff, going to explain what happened in each incident. Right after news, traffic, and weather here on The Ryan Gorman Show.
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17: It's going to be the most important midterm in our lifetime. 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You let Democrats ever have full power, and we know what's going to happen. We know that they would pack the courts. We know that they would make Puerto Rico a state. We know that they'd make D.C. a state. We know that they would make illegals, make them permanent citizens. We know that Joe will open the borders again, or whoever that next person is. We know they want open borders, sanctuary policies. We know they want defund, dismantle. We know they want higher taxes pretty much on everyone, even though they say it's for the rich. It's basically anyone that pays taxes.
16: Keeping you on the straight path. Later today, it's the Sean Hannity Show.
17: $6,000 an ounce. 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
19: 78 degrees. Good morning. I'm Chris Trankman. Your Tampa Bay forecast. A mix of sun and clouds and a 50% chance for thunderstorms and a high 88. Our top story at 5:31. President Trump set to depart for China today for a high-stakes meeting with Chinese President Xi Jinping.
20: A Chinese government spokesman is promising an in-depth exchange of views when President Trump meets his counterpart Xi Jinping. There's no doubt that one of the topics will be Iran. China, a major purchaser of Iranian oil, has seen crude oil imports fall 20% year-on-year as a result of the conflict. It's called for a complete cessation of hostilities. But the multi-day visit will have room for other issues too. The White House is inviting the CEOs of Tesla and Apple on the trip, which it's hoped will see multiple business deals signed. Jonathan Savage, Fox News.
19: At least six states are tracking travelers potentially exposed to the deadly hantavirus. It comes as American passengers on the cruise ship at the center of the outbreak have arrived at various medical sites. One passenger tested positive and was transported to the Nebraska Biocontainment Unit. The investigation's underway into the death of a pedestrian on a Colorado runway. He was hit by a plane.
21: Airport surveillance video shows thermal imaging of a person walking onto the runway at DIA Friday night as the Frontier jet comes speeding down the runway. Audio from first responders details the aftermath of that fatal collision.
22: I do have limbs on the runway. I believe the aircraft struck an individual.
21: Officials say the person scaled the chain link and barbed wire perimeter fence. The person was also picked up with thermal imaging, and someone speaking on the airport communication system did seem to identify that person at 11:18 p.m. The crash happened at 11:19.
19: Anna Kuhn reporting. The state of Texas is suing Netflix. The Texas Attorney General Ken Paxton filed a suit accusing the streaming giant of spying on Texans, including children, and collecting user data without their knowledge. Young people in the U.S. feel much less positive about the job market than older people, and it's the largest gap of any country in the world. A new Gallup World Poll finds 43% of Americans, 15 to 34, think it's a good time to find a job compared to 64% of those 55 and older. Tampa Bay traffic and weather coming up. Next news update in 30 minutes. I'm Chris Trankman, News Radio WFLA.
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2: Disabled vehicle in Tampa, 275 southbound after Bush Boulevard blocking the right lane, and construction 275 southbound on the Howard Franklin Bridge before 4th Street blocking three lanes. 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Fresh from Florida, there's sunshine in every bite. I'm Pat Largo, News Radio WFLA.
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6: Back now here on the Ryan Gorman Show, and let's bring in our aviation analyst, Jay Ratliff, is back with us. And Jay, we've got a couple of stories that are pretty disturbing to talk about. Let me start with this situation involving a Frontier Airlines flight at Denver International Airport, where a person ended up being struck and killed by the plane. What do we know about that incident?
7: Very little. I mean, we know that you had somebody that had accessed the airport grounds, was on the grounds maybe 2 minutes, and came across an active runway as that Frontier flight was in the process of taking off from Denver, only to be almost at that rotation point where the aircraft was preparing to leave the ground when the person was struck. The crew did have enough time to stop the aircraft before it was airborne. Why the individual was there, Ryan, we have no idea. As far as how, you know, most of these airports have an 8-foot fence. Some have barbed wire. Some have razor wire. Some have no wire at the top, just a no trespassing sign. And I believe, if I'm not mistaken, the perimeter of the airport there in Denver is 36 miles of fence. And on a normal basis, they're always checking the security of those fences to make sure that there's no gaps, holes, any animals that may have dug under them or something like that, because they really try to control animal and any other type of egress coming onto the airport grounds. So you don't know if this individual was trying to get to the airport to stow away on an aircraft, or they had no idea where they were at. We just don't know the mental state. We just don't know a lot right now, and I'm hopeful that the investigation, as it continues, will try to give us some answers, because right now we've got a lot of questions and just no answers, but just an absolutely horrific situation. And I feel for the passenger, certainly feel for the family of the man that was killed, but also the pilots. I mean, they did all they could, Ryan, and they just, you know, when you listen to the audio of the air traffic control, when you hear them see something and then they immediately try to respond, it was just, again, just so incredibly tragic.
6: Yeah, there was no way for the plane to avoid this person, and this collision actually did some damage to the plane itself, right?
7: Yes, in part because of what happened at the moment of impact, and I don't want to get too gruesome here, but it was enough to cause the fire or the engine to malfunction, the starboard side, and that's what started pouring some smoke from the engine.

0: into the cabin area that forced the cabin to captain to order an emergency evacuation to get everybody off the plane as quickly as they could. Of course, you've got a fully fueled aircraft with more than 21,000 pounds of fuel. You've got a lot of concerns. You don't know if the malfunctioning engine punctured the wing in itself in any way that might have created a fuel leak that could have led to a fire and an explosion. I mean, you've just got a lot of what ifs there. And the captain was trying to get everybody as far away from the aircraft as possible just to make sure that everybody was going to be safe. So there was, I think, 10 or 12 people that were injured, minor injuries in the course of that evacuation. You still had your number of idiots bringing their large hand carry bags off the plane. But, you know, the bottom line here was that everybody involved did their job. I was a little surprised that the Denver airport didn't close the entire airport at the time of the situation. They were still allowing some takeoffs and departures. That's a bit off the norm, because when you've got emergency vehicles that are responding to a situation like that, typically you shut the airport down so that they have an immediate direct line from where they're going to where they need to be versus crossing active runways and being required to stop and get permission to cross. Typically everything shuts down, that way they can get there as quickly as possible. And from what I'm reading, for some reason, that wasn't initially done when this situation took place.
1: We're joined by our aviation analyst, Jay Ratliff. Then there was an incident that occurred here in Florida at Orlando International Airport, where a Delta employee died on the job. What happened there?
0: Another situation where we have very few answers. We know it was a 49-year-old employee that was working for Delta at the Orlando airport. There was some sort of a collision between the truck and the jet bridge. The aircraft was already had passengers that were already on board. So you had the flight crew and passengers when this situation took place, and it ended up and it resulted in the loss of life of one of the ramp workers. They ended up evacuating the aircraft towards the back of the aircraft to get everybody off. And again, right now, just a lot of questions. The FAA, National Transportation Board, and others are going to be investigating to see exactly what happened here. And as always, we hope that we can determine what took place so that we can try to honor the life that was lost by trying to make sure that something like that never happens again. So it was either a malfunction that led to this, or human error, or a combination of both. And the investigation will certainly bear that out once it's concluded. And I'm confident we'll get the answers, and we'll just have to wait and see what took place.
1: And this all follows a couple of other incidents that we've seen recently where there have been some close calls, whether it's on runways or between aircraft.
0: Right. Yeah, and you and I have talked about, and we've certainly read the number of times when you've got aircraft that are in the process of being pushed away from the gate that clips another airplane. Again, nothing life-threatening, but you got two aircraft now that are out of service, which creates a mechanical headache for the airlines involved. But, you know, you're talking about a ramp area that is incredibly busy and hectic. Anytime you've got a new hire that's being introduced to that, one of the things you constantly teach them is that your head's always on a swivel. You've got things that are moving in a lot of different directions. You've got fuel trucks, different pieces of equipment that are servicing any aircraft that's there. Everything is time sensitive, so you've got people that are trying to move as quickly as they can without being too quick, too fast, and creating a situation where the element of danger can come in. I remember when we got the 757 aircraft for the first time, they were such a quiet engine, we had to stop and put cones around the aircraft, because within 25 to 30 feet, if that engine was running, if somebody didn't hear it running and you walked too close, there was a danger of you being pulled in into that engine. So there's always things that you have to be careful of. And many times during my career, I had to warn people that worked with me saying that, look, I'll fire you on the spot, because I would certainly prefer you hating me the rest of your life versus you losing your life on the ramp by trying to do too much too fast, because we run faster than we think. And many times when we get into that very rushed mode, accidents can happen. And I don't know that that's necessarily the case here, because, again, it could have been a mechanical situation or some other things that could have contributed to this. We have to wait and see. But, you know, we've just had so many situations of people being killed in the United States here just working at the airport. at different things around engines, jet bridges, and other types of things that you just hope that we can get away from this. And a lot of times when you've got new hires, you've got that additional concern because they're not quite at the point where they are fully up on the procedures for everything. And many times they do things just out of a state of ignorance that it kind of can put them in harm's way. So, you know, hopefully that wasn't the case here, but, you know, we'll have to find out what took place. But yeah, just a very, very sad situation for that the family involved, the people they work with, and everybody else involved with that man that lost his life.
1: Our aviation analyst Jay Ratliff with us this morning. Jay, really appreciate time breaking down those two stories, and then next week looking forward to talking to you about the Memorial Day holiday and the travel we're expected to see. Always appreciate it. Thanks so much, Jay.
0: It's my pleasure.
2: All right, when we come back, the man charged in the White House Correspondents' Dinner attack issued a plea in federal court yesterday. We're going to get to that and a new survey on what Americans think about the shooting in justice.
3: Southbound on the Howard Franklin Bridge before 4th Street North with three lanes blocked due to construction. 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You wouldn't drive a car under the influence, so why would you operate a boat? The FWC wants to remind you that operating a boat while impaired is just as deadly as driving a car and carries the same penalties. Be as safe at sea as you are on land. 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I'm Pat Largo, News Radio WFLA.
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2: Cole Thomas Allen pleaded not guilty yesterday to charge

0: He attempted to kill President Trump and fired a shotgun at a Secret Service officer during the White House Correspondents Association dinner. Allen appeared in federal court wearing an orange jail uniform, handcuffs, and shackles, but didn't speak during the hearing. Allen's attorneys are asking the U.S. district judge overseeing the case to disqualify at least two top Justice Department officials from involvement in the prosecution because they attended the event and could be considered victims or witnesses. And because U.S. Attorney Jeanine Pirro was at the dinner, the defense told the judge they may seek to disqualify her entire office from the case. The judge ordered prosecutors to respond by May 22nd and asked the government to clarify whether Acting Attorney General Todd Blanche, who was also at the dinner, and Jeanine Pirro should legally be considered victims. So interesting little twist there at the hearing yesterday. And also, I want to note, federal prosecutors said Allen told FBI agents he did not expect to survive the attack.
1: Oh, wow. That's really interesting.
0: Yeah, new bit of information that I hadn't heard before. Also, there's this new YouGov survey that's really disturbing, but honestly, not all that surprising. 34% of Democrats believe the White House Correspondents' Dinner shooting involving President Trump was staged. The survey found that only 38% of Americans believe all three recent assassination attempts against Trump were legit. According to the survey, 54% of respondents either believed all three incidents were staged or said they were unsure. And of course, we're talking about Butler, Pennsylvania, the attempted shooting at Trump's golf course in West Palm, and the White House Correspondents' Dinner shooting. Survey found 21% of Democrats, 11% of independents, and 3% of Republicans believed all three assassination attempts were staged. And this was a little surprising. 13% of Republicans believed the White House Correspondents' Dinner shooting was staged.
1: Oh, wow. That's interesting that that many Republicans think that it was staged. I see the Democrats, you know, I can understand, you know, them making this up and believing it.
0: But it's tied to like the ballroom, you know, because in the immediate aftermath of the White House Correspondents' Dinner shooting, you had Trump saying this is why we need the ballroom. So I get all that. But boy, the amount of Americans who are believing that these kinds of, you know, major incidents are
1: like a setup, like fake.
0: Yeah, or like some kind of false flag operation or something like that. I always go back to this when it comes to, you know, big conspiracy theories. I just don't think anyone tied to government or politics is organized enough.
1: Well, and think about
0: something like that off.
1: Think about the Butler, Pennsylvania one and how close it came to actually shooting him in the head. How do you stage that?
0: Yeah, I don't know. I think all three were legit. You've got a lot of crazy people in this country willing to do a lot of crazy things. When we come back, despite no resolution in the case of her mother's disappearance, Savannah Guthrie set to take on a new role at NBC. Dana has that trending story next.
2: Delays 275 southbound on the Howard Franklin Bridge before 4th Street North with three lanes blocked due to construction. 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You wouldn't drive a car under the influence, so why would you operate a boat? The FWC wants to remind you that operating a boat while impaired is just as deadly as driving a car and carries the same penalties. Be as safe at sea as you are on land. 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I'm Pat Largo, News Radio WFLA.
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1: I'm Dana McKay with this trending story. Believe it or not, with everything she's been going through, Savannah Guthrie has a new job. She and Jimmy Fallon announced yesterday they're turning the popular New York Times game Wordle into a game show, and Savannah will be the host.
6: We've been developing Wordle as a game show for the past 2.5 years with the New York Times, and it's official. We are making Wordle game show with our host, Savannah Guthrie. Oh. Come on, Savannah.
7: Oh my gosh.
6: We can tell everybody.
7: I know. We've been holding this secret between us for like a long time now. Yes. And we're going to make Wordle a game show.
6: I'm so happy. It's you.
1: And they've been apparently working on this for 2.5 years
0: now. Wow.
1: Yeah. Jimmy Fallon is the producer. The Wordle format will be licensed by NBC Universal. And the show will ask players to solve 5-letter word puzzles in a way that builds on the community aspect of Wordle fans. The New York Times bought the rights to the popular game in 2022. And they say it's really paid off. Yeah. It's brought tens of millions of people to the New York Times. And now, of course, I think this game show is going to be really big.
0: I mean, I think
1: people
0: it will be too.
1: Love this show. It was kind of cute too. Savannah was wearing like a green top and then a green and yellow plaid skirt.
0: Oh yeah, like the colors of the game.
1: The colors of the game. Yeah. So casting is now open. They're set to film the first season this summer. And Savannah said she actually got word that the game show was a go back in February, but with everything going on with her mom, they postponed the announcement until she was ready.
0: I never played Wordle. I don't play it. I never got into it, but people are just
1: I got into it for a while. Well, obsessed. Because for a while it was like you would see it on social media every day. People were doing it and you just see, you know, the green and yellow dots and everybody was like, what is this? So it became a viral trend and then the New York Times cashed in and bought it.
0: I don't know how Savannah Guthrie is doing what she's doing. It's incredible to me to be able to go and do that show, be in front of the world like that every morning. Now, adding this to her plate.
1: I did see in the New York Times that she's had some crying spells off air. Where she gets upset. But you know what? Like, life has to go on, you know?
0: No, you're right. All right, when we come back to start the next hour of the show, Florida's wildfire problem continues with a big one raging in South Florida right now. We'll be back with that and a whole lot more after news, traffic, and weather right here on The Ryan Gorman Show.
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1: Guaranteed human.
9: 78 degrees. Good morning, I'm Chris Trenkman. Your Tampa Bay forecast, A mix of sun and clouds with a 50% chance for thunderstorms and a high 88. Traffic and your complete forecast from Channel 8 meteorologist Amanda Holly coming up. Our top story at 6:01. Some residents of Plant City are calling for an investigation into the police department after a series of crimes that many say are not being handled properly. There have been three shootings in Plant City in the last week, including a quadruple murder where the killer is still at large.
10: From the police, there is silence. And all we really know is that three generations of women are gone.
11: We don't know of any persons of interest or suspects. That's what the community is asking.
9: Speaking before the city commission, residents say a recent report suggests the murder of a grandmother, a mother, and her four-year-old and four-month-old kids was a case of domestic violence. But police haven't released details to the public. The sentencing process is underway in Tampa for the four men convicted of killing Jacksonville rapper Julio Fulio. A victim advocate from the state attorney's office read a statement from the rapper's mother, who says she continues to grieve for her son.
12: No mother should have to bury her child. The pain does not end after the funeral. It follows you every morning and every night.
9: Meantime, the jury also heard from two people who knew the suspect Sean Gethright as a child and teenager. Prosecutors want the death penalty for Gethright and three other men convicted in the 2024 ambush murder of the victim, whose real name is Charles Jones. The first convict in the Julio Fulio case won't be sentenced as scheduled. The case of Alicia Andrews is on hold as her attorneys want new reviews of her trial. Andrews was convicted of manslaughter in the case last October. The Jeffrey Epstein case will be the focus of a congressional hearing in Palm Beach today.
13: House Oversight Committee Democrats holding a field hearing in the area where Epstein's crimes first came to light and where prosecutors struck a sweetheart deal with the sex offender back in 2008. Epstein spent just over a year on work release. Congressman Maxwell Frost is the lone Florida Democrat on the committee. He's been calling for transparency from the DOJ.
14: Americans are tired of the corruption. They're tired of a tiered justice system where depending on how big your bank account is and how connected you are, will have a direct outcome or will directly impact the outcome of your case.
13: Other Florida Democrats will take part in the hearing, including Lois Frankel, whose congressional district includes Palm Beach. They'll hear from Epstein victims and witnesses. Joel Malkin, News Radio WFLA.
9: Friday's violent takeover at Curtis Hickson Park that led to 22 arrests, including some for drugs and weapons, has Tampa's police chief asking for help.
15: But we need our community's support. We need the guardians, we need the parents, we need the clergy, the community members to also do their part.
9: Lee Burkaw says what began as a large gathering escalated into a fight that placed others at risk. Officers seized two firearms and one vehicle connected to the disturbance. A Tampa woman's accused of concealing her aunt's death to collect the woman's Social Security and pension benefits. The Justice Department announced that Rebecca Stewart Vaughn was charged with wire fraud and theft of government money. She allegedly collected $75,000 in federal benefits after dumping her aunt's body in the woods of Ramblewood Road in Lutz. The hantavirus outbreak should not affect plans if you go on a cruise. That's what the University of South Florida College of Public Health Dean Dr. Sten Vermund says. Over half a dozen cruise ship passengers contracted hantavirus last month after departing Argentina. Three have died. Tampa Bay traffic and weather coming up. Next news update in 30 minutes. I'm Chris Trankman, News Radio WFLA.
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2: Looks like they took the cones away southbound on the Howard Franklin Bridge on the way to St. Pete and 4th Street. Everything should be back to normal again and up to speed. In Hillsborough County, I-4 westbound and Martin Luther King Jr. Boulevard. We'll keep an eye on that. We had some road construction blocking a right lane there. And a disabled vehicle on 275 southbound just after Bush Boulevard. That was partially blocking the right-hand lane. And the rest of 275 south looking good until right before the downtown interchange. You'll see some volume there. I'm Pat Largo, News Radio WFLA.
20: It's a warm, muggy, and mostly cloudy start to our Tuesday. Temperatures warm into the upper 80s, and rain chances will increase to about a 50% as a disturbance crosses the state. Scattered showers and thunderstorms develop early in the afternoon and drift inland. And one or two of these storms could be strong, with gusty winds and some small hail not out of the question. Tonight will dry out, lows in the low 70s. Tomorrow afternoon, highs back in the mid-80s, with a 40% chance for mainly inland showers and thunderstorms during the afternoon. I'm Max Defender 8 meteorologist Amanda Holly.
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0: Welcome to the Ryan Gorman Show on this Tuesday, May 12th. I'm Ryan Gorman with Dana McKay and Natalie Rodriguez from our newsroom. Coming up this hour, President Trump says he's in favor of suspending the federal gas tax. If that happens, what does it mean for you and how much you pay at the pump? We're going to get to that before 6:20. Plus, officials briefed the public on the hantavirus outbreak yesterday. Fox News radio reporter Tanya J. Power is going to recap what they said, including whether the risk to the public is growing. She'll be with us for that at 6:47. Right now, let's get to today's top stories with Natalie Rodriguez. Good morning, Natalie.
21: Good morning. Well, dangerous conditions are greeting drivers across South Florida this morning. Not one, but two major wildfires are burning out of control. Now, we've got the Max Road Fire. Max, because of its huge size in western Broward, has scorched over 11,000 acres. It is sending a wall of thick smoke across U.S. 27 and I-75. 60% containment, though, is reported this morning. Big improvement from the 20% that we barely had just a day and a half ago. Meanwhile, the 172nd Avenue fire near Florida City is hampering visibility for those that are coming or going from the Florida Keys. Now, the current South Florida wildfires, this is being driven by an historic drought that has turned the region into a tinder box. We've got over 80% of the state in extreme to exceptional drought. So it's creating the worst dangerous fire conditions that we've seen in decades. And the word of advice is don't flick your cigarettes out the window. Don't start any fireworks. Try to use your head when you're outdoors. Yeah. Things are very dry. Don't put anything that can ignite near brush or wild or, you know, grass or anything like that. If you have any kind of respiratory issues, again, stay inside if you're in those areas where these fires are taking place anywhere in the state. Even if you're healthy, try to limit your outdoor exposure because there are particles in that smoke that we're breathing into our lungs.
0: Yeah, and officials were telling people to keep vehicle air conditioners on recirculate mode.
21: Right. Mm-hmm.
0: Yeah, because of the poor air quality. It's a real problem. I mean, some of the images of this fire, just a line of flames and thick smoke. And it's taken a second to get it under control. 60% contained is a big improvement. And you've got so many resources going to putting these fires out. And we haven't really talked about this, but you know, you got these drought conditions and you have all of these restrictions across the state on water usage. And then you get one of these wildfires and what do they have to use?
1: Water.
0: Like a ton of water to try to put it out. So that can't be great. But a real mess in South Florida right now. We had a big mess in North Florida not long ago with that fire that didn't it like hop roads or something
21: it
0: like
21: did.
0: That? Yeah. Mm-hmm. Yeah. It combined with another fire. And we're going to talk off to AccuWeather meteorologist Jason Catarina coming up here in a second about today's forecast. Some rain in the forecast later today. Hopefully it will help with those efforts.
21: It helps with the flames. And funny enough, Miami-Dade Fire Rescue's Erica Benitez says that the rain is welcome because it does help tackle the flames, but it also puts those flames out. Then you have more smoke that's in the air. So it becomes a little bit more dangerous and more widespread. Yeah.
0: All right. Something to keep in mind. What else is going on this morning, Natalie?
21: Reports surfacing this morning that President Trump is growing increasingly frustrated with the slow pace of regime change out in Cuba.
0: Aren't we all?
21: 50-something years into it, despite a maximum pressure campaign and a recent executive order targeting foreign banks that do business with the island, the Cuban regime remains intact. And sources are saying that the president is impatient with a timeline that sees the regime lasting through the year's end. Now, while Cuba is still facing historic blackouts and food shortages, President Trump has recently hinted that more direct action may be necessary to break the stalemate. So not sure if that's an innuendo with what went down with Venezuela or with what's going on with Iran, but direct action.
0: Well, the situation with Venezuela certainly put more economic pressure on Cuba than that island has seen before. Brazil's president is saying that Trump privately told him during a White House meeting that he has no intention of invading Cuba. But Axios reported the other day, you've got U.S. surveillance and reconnaissance flights off Cuba's coast. They've increased in a big way since February. There was something else that the president said tied to all of this yesterday that caught my attention. He told Fox News he's seriously considering making Venezuela the 51st U.S. state. So I don't know where that puts Canada or Greenland. it's a lot of states we could be adding. But Venezuela, the newest one to get Trump's attention as a new state.
1: That's just bizarre.
0: Yeah, well, they got a lot of oil. I think that's what it comes down
21: to. God, I need a new flag.
0: Yeah, right. And I would say, you know, if Venezuela became the 51st state, don't go buy that new flag with 51 stars just yet, because Canada, Greenland, who knows? Cuba could be right behind. I mean, we're just adding states here. Intern director for the Institute for Cuban Studies at FIU, Sebastian Arcos, I thought this was also interesting, pointed to Cuba's Independence Day on May 20th as a date to watch, you know, with all of this going on. I don't think anything is going to happen militarily with Cuba anytime soon, because the fact of the matter is, we've got a lot going on in the Middle East right now. It's a bit of a mess. So I think that's where all of our military attention is going to be. But I don't think there's going to be any let up in the pressure, the economic pressure that we're putting on Cuba, in hopes that the regime could fall sooner rather than later. All right, let's get to one more quick story, Natalie.
21: Oh, this is a doozy. A teen facing some serious charges, accused of several swatting calls.
6: You create a high level of anxiety in the public that is completely and utterly unnecessary.
21: 16-year-old Donovan Stevenson from New York, considered a juvenile delinquent, linked to 23 incidents here in Florida, 17 additional ones in other states. He is being charged as an adult. When he was arrested, he confessed that he was bored and, quote, no one ever gets caught for making bomb threats.
6: You need to know there are dire consequences for these actions. It is no joke. It is no game. And there will be consequences.
21: So according to police, he allegedly in one case demanded over $490,000 combined from the Broward Sheriff's Office to prevent the detonation of explosives and suicide vests. He was using a school-issued laptop when he was reporting these threats, including an active shooter or bomb threat in Pompano Beach at the Sawgrass Mills Mall. He allegedly reported suspicious devices at several homes in Hollywood, and the list goes on and on.
0: Yeah,
21: he was bored.
0: He claimed there was an active shooter situation in Pompano Beach. I don't know why Pompano Beach became such a target for this teen, but he really he was conducting these swatting calls all throughout South Florida, Hollywood, Lauderdale, Miramar, and then he was also doing it in New York too. He was calling them bomb threats to elementary schools. There was just like one after another. I mean, we're talking about 13 swatting incidents just in Broward County. And there's more than 23 incidents across five Florida judicial circuits and 17 additional events in other states, all linked to this team.
1: Oh, my gosh. What's this kid's problem?
0: I mean, well, you know what? Bored.
21: It goes to show that, yeah, he's bored, but obviously he's smart. We just need to channel his intelligence somewhere productive.
0: Yes, that's a great point, Natalie, because, I mean, this is the most swatting incidents I've seen tied to a 16-year-old.
21: 16.
0: Insane.
1: 16. Insane.
0: All right, Natalie Rodriguez with today's top stories. Natalie, thanks so much.
21: You got it.
0: Now let's bring in AccuWeather meteorologist Jason Caterina for today's forecast. So, Jason, how likely is it that we finally get some rain across the state later today?
7: Yeah, we could get a little bit of thunderstorm action both for Tampa and South Florida today, though they could be packing a bit of a wallop. So make sure you keep that watchful weather eye open around South Florida this afternoon. Some of those storms could be producing localized damaging wind gusts, hail, and flooding downpours. So do be aware. And again, you know, this is like kind of a Band-Aid over a bullet wound as far as the drought is concerned. Mm-hmm. You know, it'll give us a little bit of rain and wet down the dust and everything, but it's really not going to do much as far as alleviating the drought conditions that we've got going on. Hot and humid today, 90 around South Florida. Hot and humid tonight. Still a couple showers and a thunderstorm this evening. The low down to 76. Then a thunderstorm around tomorrow afternoon, too. The high back to 90. For Tampa today, clouds and sun, a thunderstorm in parts of the area. We're up to 89. Only down to 73 tonight. And again, another thunderstorm around the afternoon for tomorrow. Not quite as warm, but the high is still 86 tomorrow.
0: All right. AccuWeather meteorologist Jason Caterina with us this morning. Jason, thank you. When we come back, we'll get to today's top business stories. Plus, President Trump says he's in favor of suspending the federal gas tax. 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
2: Right lane block, southbound 275 on the Howard Franklin Bridge around mile marker 35. Still have some big-time slowdowns there. 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
0: Time now for our Bloomberg Business Report with Courtney Donahoe.
24: General Motors plans to cut hundreds of technology workers to clear the way to bring in staff with artificial intelligence skills. Sources tell us the layoffs will affect as many as 600 employees. The automaker has been working on a technology overhaul, adding more computing capabilities to its cars and using artificial intelligence in more of its operations. Checking on the markets, investors continue to assess the deadlock in the Middle East conflict. Stocks are seeing losses this morning after touching a record high yesterday. S&P futures are down 29 points, Dow futures falling 65. And comedian and media mogul Byron Allen is paying $120 million for a majority stake in online publisher BuzzFeed. BuzzFeed's businesses include The HuffPost, Tasty, and BuzzFeed Studios. The digital entertainment company says it's planning significant changes, including cost reductions, to prepare for the transition in ownership. Courtney Donahoe, Bloomberg Radio.
0: All right, now let's get to another top story we're covering this morning. President Trump endorsed suspending the federal gas tax yesterday, saying this in the Oval Office when asked about it by reporters.
3: Yeah, I'm going to reduce until the... Let me tell you, as soon as this is over with Iran, as soon as it's over, you're going to see gasoline and oil drop like a rock. Going to be dropping down like a rock.
4: How long are you going to suspend that tax?
3: Until it's appropriate, yeah.
0: Yeah, Trump told CBS News the administration plans to take off the gas tax for a period of time and then allow it to phase back in once gas prices fall. Now, suspending the 18-cent per gallon gas tax would require congressional approval, but there does seem to be some bipartisan support. You've got Republican Senator Josh Hawley. He introduced legislation yesterday to do it. Florida Congresswoman Ana Paulina Luna said yesterday she's introducing a bill in the House to do the same. Democratic Senators Mark Kelly and Richard Blumenthal, they've already sponsored legislation to suspend the gas tax through October 1st with a companion bill already filed in the House. So again, this would drop prices at the pump by 18 cents per gallon, which isn't nothing. But I thought Patrick DeHaan from Gas Buddy put it best on X. The war and the closure of the Strait, that's adding about $1.35 per gallon.
1: Right,
0: that's where the real cost is. Now, these small measures like releasing oil from the Strategic Reserve, which we did last week. It was the biggest weekly release ever, even bigger than what Biden did at the start of the Russia-Ukraine war. Just didn't do much of anything to bring down prices. This is where things stand this morning. Gas prices down about 5 cents overnight here in Florida, down about 1.5 cents nationwide. But you've got oil that keeps creeping up, up about 3% so far this morning, now over $100 a barrel. So that downward trend that we were seeing over the past couple of days, that's about to be reversed. And I think you're going to see prices go back up. When we come back, the House Ethics Committee offered up new insight into the investigation against a member of Florida's congressional delegation, and it doesn't sound good. Dana has that trending story next here on the Ryan Gorman Show.
2: Slowdowns on I-4 westbound after Paul Buckman Highway getting past Dinosaur World. No major delays through the downtown interchange. 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I'm Pat Largo, News Radio WFLA.
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1: 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The House Ethics Committee released a rare public statement about their investigation into Florida Congressman Corey Mills yesterday, saying the allegations against him are serious and complex. He's facing allegations of domestic abuse, stolen valor, and financial misconduct, all of which he denies. The investigation was launched in November of 2025, and the statement says they expect to receive additional documents and hear testimony in the coming weeks. They've issued 20 subpoenas, and they also say a subcommittee is devoting significant resources to the investigation. They're reviewing the incident that allegedly happened in February of 2025 with D.C.'s police department responding to a report that he assaulted a woman he was in a relationship with. Now, no files were charged that night, but the panel noted that a decision not to bring charges is not a finding of innocence or no wrongdoing. They're also looking into the restraining order filed by his ex-girlfriend in October of 2025.
0: They got to wrap up this investigation sooner rather than later. You've got a primary election coming up. You've got voters going to the polls, and they need to have all the information on this before they make a decision. I think there's a big push. I mean, you've got Nancy Mace. She is been all
1: yes,
0: over
1: she's
0: Corey Mills.
1: Been all over it. Well, and she wanted to force a vote on expelling him, but mm-hmm. she hasn't called up her resolution yet.
0: Yeah, I think the investigation needs to run its course, and the committee has to issue a report before you go for any kind of expulsion vote or anything like that. But they can't drag this out into the election. That's just not fair to voters here in Florida. When we come back, President Trump says the ceasefire with Iran is on massive life support. We're going to go live to the Middle East for all the latest after your local news, traffic, and weather right here on The Ryan Gorman Show.
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2: 78 degrees. Good morning, I'm Chris Trinkman. Your Tampa Bay forecast, a mix of sun and clouds and a 50% chance for thunderstorms and a high 88. Our top story at 6:32. President Trump says he's willing to take another step to lower gas prices.
28: At least while the war with Iran continues to rattle the oil market, President Trump says he wants a suspension of the federal gas tax.
3: You know, it's a small percentage, but it's, you know, it's still money.
28: The federal tax on gasoline is just over 18 cents per gallon and would require action from Congress to suspend it. But there has been legislation introduced by both Republicans and Democrats to do just that. Still, President Trump says gas prices will drop quickly once the war is over and the vital Strait of Hormuz reopened. At the White House, Jared Halpern, Fox News.
2: Iran's top negotiator says U.S. taxpayers will pay the price if the U.S. doesn't accept his country's peace plan. The proposal suggests efforts to end the war in a month, removing sanctions on Iran and paying reparations and opening the Strait of Hormuz. President Trump says he finds the proposals unacceptable. A former candidate for governor in Georgia is under investigation by the Justice Department.
29: Lawmakers have issued subpoenas as they probe what officials call the largest campaign finance violation in state history. Stacey Abrams and two former New Georgia project leaders are ordered to testify Friday before a Georgia Senate committee examining illegal spending tied to the 2018 election cycle. The group admitted to 16 campaign finance violations earlier this year and agreed to pay a $300,000 fine before shutting down in 2025. Abrams, who lost the Georgia governor's race in 2018 to Republican Brian Kemp, is calling the hearing partisan and politically motivated, but says she plans to comply. Ted Lindner, Fox News.
2: A Southern California mayor was an illegal agent for China. Former Acadia Mayor Eileen Wang pleaded guilty in court on Monday to spreading pro-China propaganda in the U.S. with a fake news website. Between 2020 and 2022, she now faces 10 years in prison. Tampa Bay traffic and weather coming up. Next news update in 30 minutes. I'm Chris Trankman, News Radio WFLA.
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2: Looks like we got rid of the road construction and all lanes are open now on the Howard Franklin Bridge in both directions. Courtney Campbell, Gandy Bridge also looking good. On the Hillsborough side, we're picking up the typical early morning volume on I-4 westbound, getting by Paul Buckman Highway and past Dinosaur World, as well as 275. Southbound, getting down and beyond Bush Boulevard towards Hillsborough Avenue. No major delays around Tampa International Airport. And the Veterans Expressway, a good ride north and southbound. I'm Pat Largo, News Radio WFLA.
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5: It's a warm, muggy, and mostly cloudy start to our Tuesday. Temperatures warm into the upper 80s, and rain chances will increase to about a 50% as a disturbance crosses the state. Scattered showers and thunderstorms develop early in the afternoon and drift inland. And one or two of these storms could be strong, with gusty winds and some small hail not out of the question. Tonight will dry out, lows in the low 70s. Tomorrow afternoon, highs back in the mid 80s, with a 40% chance for mainly inland showers and thunderstorms during the afternoon. I'm Max Vendor 8 meteorologist Amanda Holly.
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3: Back now here on the Ryan Gorman Show, and let's bring in ABC News correspondent Jordana Miller, coming to us live from Israel this morning. So, Jordana, President Trump said yesterday that the ceasefire with Iran is on life support, and it seems like not only haven't we seen any real progress with recent negotiations, we're actually, in a sense, in a worse position because the negotiations aren't really about the nuclear issue or the ballistic missile program or support for proxies in the region. They're pretty much all about reopening the strait at this point.
4: Well, that's what the Iranians want, Ryan,
3: yeah.
4: Right? That's what they want, to put the focus solely on reopening the strait. And that's where the president has such a problem with the proposal that Iran return to the United States, because it pushes off the nuclear issue to a further date for negotiations, and up front doesn't commit the Iranians to anything. No commitment on sending or handing over all of that enriched material, no commitment on limits or pausing their enrichment of uranium on Iranian soil, certainly no discussion of dismantling their enrichment facilities. We're at a real stalemate. I think the world's going to kind of shift their focus to China for the next couple of days. We have a kind of pause, I think, pass, if you will. And then I think, you know, the pressure is going to mount on the president again to make us, you know, to make a decision about what's coming next. Another round of diplomacy, another round of military action, whether that's focused around the Strait of Hormuz or on Iranian infrastructure sites, right? There's so many moving pieces in the picture. The interests of the Gulf allies, America's allies in the Gulf, have to be taken into consideration. Israel has its own issues and considerations as well. So, we're basically at a stalled moment.
3: I find it hard to believe that another round of airstrikes on the 25% to 30% of the targets that remain that the U.S. military has on their list of potential targets to hit, that would really move Iran in these negotiations, which I think leaves the president in the tough position of having to make really hard decisions here, because the one way to move these negotiations along is to either just wait the Iranians out with this blockade or try to forcefully reopen the strait and take that leverage away. But that is easier said than done.
4: Absolutely. I mean, I think in some sense, the president

0: perhaps has put himself in a corner, you know, not realizing perhaps earlier that the Iranian regime is not one that is going to easily surrender or, you know, or give over control or even share control of the Strait of Hormuz. And, you know, I think the president now is in a position where he's going to have to think about either major warfare, mm-hmm. right? Either, I mean, the Israeli analysts who, you know, have a lot of them have been so right on the mark about the war and where it was going and when it was going to get stuck, have predicted really that the president would get stuck here, because either the president has to decide he's interested in regime change and a war that may take a year more, or he's going to have to accept some of Iran's conditions, which he seems until this moment unprepared to do. And that includes possibly putting off some of the negotiations over nuclear issues until a later date, and focusing on the Strait of Hormuz and, along with the Iranians, lifting the blockade. I don't envy the president, mm-hmm. or his close advisors and the generals, because they have to make a really important decision. If in fact, you know, the main reason for this war was to curtail and really take away Iran's ability to become a nuclear power, at the end of this, I'm not sure the United States has accomplished that, right? If that enriched uranium stays in Iranian hands, mm-hmm. If Iran is not committed to pausing enrichment and there's not a verification mechanism in place, it's very likely, and I think Israeli intelligence officials here have hinted, and even the Israeli prime minister hinted in his interview with 60 Minutes, there are likely other enrichment sites, mm-hmm. that we don't know about that are intact in Iran. And they will be able to return to enriching uranium. And the only thing that has stopped them now is that the whole world is watching every move they make.
1: Right.
0: But that could change.
1: ABC News correspondent Jordana Miller coming to us live from Israel this morning with the latest. Jordana, appreciate the update. We'll talk to you again tomorrow morning.
0: All right. Talk soon.
1: All right. When we come back in a moment, officials briefed the public on the hantavirus outbreak yesterday. Fox News radio reporter Tanya J. Powers going to recap what they said, including whether or not the risk to the public is growing. We'll get to that in just a moment right here on The Ryan Gorman Show.
2: Crash with several lanes blocked in St. Pete, 34th Street North, northbound at 9th Avenue North. 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
1: For the latest on the hantavirus outbreak, let's bring in Fox News radio reporter Tanya J. Powers. Tanya, thanks so much for joining us this morning. And I want to start with what we heard from public officials yesterday who offered an update on how we're handling the Americans who returned from that infected cruise ship. What were some of the more notable remarks they made?
12: Well, the information that they gave was that you've got a couple of people who've been sent to Emory University in Atlanta to the hospital there. Part of that is so they can free up space at the other place where the majority of the passengers are being held. They're not being held. They're quarantined. Let me put it that way. They may feel like they're being held.
1: Right.
12: But the quarantine unit is part of the University of Nebraska Medical Center. It is, I think, the only federally funded national quarantine unit that we have in the U.S. So there were 18 of them. 16 went there, which included one passenger and their partner. They went to Emory, but like I said, it was to free up space so, you know, they could have more room at the quarantine center, not because of, you know, a worse or, you know, whatever condition. The information that we have so far, we know that there has been three people who have died from this cruise ship, a Dutch couple, a 70-year-old man and his 69-year-old wife, and also a German woman that showed symptoms and then died on board the ship. But that the cruise ship set sail from Argentina on April 1st. That third passenger died on board on May 2nd, that's according to the World Health Organization. The Dutch man developed symptoms like within about 6 days of them being on the boat, and then later died a few days later. His wife, like I said, showed symptoms on a flight to Johannesburg later in April, and then died April 26th in South Africa. So the thing to understand is it has quite a long, what seems like a long incubation period. I think 42 days is what they said. So it. You have people who got off the ship, and a lot of people, you know, are questioning. Well, why did you get off? They didn't know. They didn't have symptoms, they didn't know what was, you know, the reason for this, because, you know, nobody suspected hantavirus. When the man died on board the ship on April 11th, they didn't take any samples because his symptoms were like, you know, other respiratory viruses. The symptoms start, you know, with like something like the flu, it feels, you know, like fever, chills, muscle aches, headache, you know, you wouldn't normally immediately go, I think I have a rare virus. You would think I have the flu or a cold. I'm just not feeling well. It can progress there. Symptoms usually show up between 1 and 8 weeks after contact with an infected rodent. Apparently this couple had been in Argentina on a bird watching trip, and they believe that may have been where they caught this. They have not, they're still looking into where the source of the virus is.
1: All right, Fox News Radio reporter Tanya J. Powers with us this morning. Tanya, appreciate the update. Thanks so much.
12: Sure, thank you.
1: We also heard from Health and Human Services Secretary Robert F. Kennedy Jr. yesterday and President Trump. Both of them said everything's under control, nothing to worry about. I think that's probably the case. I know we all remember those same messages being delivered at the start of the COVID-19 pandemic, but this is a different virus. It acts differently. That's what you're hearing from pretty much everybody across the board.
9: Yeah, and it's not a new virus. It's
1: exactly.
9: One that they've studied before, so they know how it behaves and how to contain it, whereas COVID was a new virus.
1: Right. I am still advocating to the bosses that I start broadcasting live from home to self-isolate just in case.
9: That would be fine. Right. That's a good idea, actually.
1: No complaints from Dana on that one.
9: Nope.
1: When we come back, the words that Floridians just can't spell. And I got to say, I think this list is spot on. Dana has that trending story for you next, right here on The Ryan Gorman Show.
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2: Serious crash in St. Pete, 34th Street North. Northbound, all northbound lanes are closed at 9th Avenue North. 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
9: I'm Dana McKay with this trending story. So how often do you have to do a Google search to figure out how to spell a word? Mondly did a study of the top words we have a hard time spelling. And here in Florida, the word we look up most to check the spelling is canceled.
1: Yep.
9: With over 47,540 searches in the last year. And it makes sense because it's one L in American English, mm-hmm. but that always confuses me. And in other parts of the world, they spell it with two L's.
1: Yeah, I always get that wrong. So I use Grammarly. So I don't look up the spelling of words. It just tells me that I spelled it wrong. And I always screw that up. I always use two L's.
9: I do too. Yeah, it's kind of instinctive to put the two L's mm-hmm. in there, but it is only one L. And then the next word we look up is gray, because again, in the U.S., it's G-R-A-Y, which that's how I remember learning to spell it. And in the Crayola crayon box, like it's gray, G-R-A-Y.
1: I always get confused.
9: Yes. But in other parts of the world, it's G-R-E-Y. So
1: why do we have to do some things differently here?
9: I don't know. And then received ranks third, of course, because the E and the I thing, and then received,
1: never get that right.
9: Yeah, is also on the list. People have a hard time spelling the word dictionary. That's at number five. That one I don't have an issue with. Yeah. And then schedule, people don't know how to spell that one. That's at number six. That one is not difficult.
1: Mm-hmm.
9: Appreciate. Mm. Congratulations. I don't have a hard time spelling those words either.
1: No, but I will say received and receipt and that,
9: I before E
1: except after C. I always screw that up.
9: And then niece is number nine. That one I screw up. I always have to look that one up anytime I have, because again, it's the IE thing. And that one is N-I-E-C-E.
1: I like being independent. I love, you know, America and how we do things here. But sometimes, whether it's, you know, inches, feet, all of that, we're different from the metrics. And then, you know, with the different spell, gray, cancel, it just gets confusing.
9: It really
1: does. Just want to be on the same page.
9: Right.
1: All right, when we come back to start the next hour of the show, attorneys for a victim of the FSU mass shooting hit the parent company of ChatGPT with a lawsuit. We're going to tell you why, back with that and lots more after news, traffic, and weather here on The Ryan Gorman Show.
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1: Ryan Gorman here with Mitch Berg, Florida Director for Advocate Health Advisors, a local veteran-owned company helping you navigate all things Medicare. And Mitch, for those who have just moved to the area, really important for them to reach out to you, because there could be things that they don't realize they might need to fix.
14: You're absolutely right. 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Otherwise, Medicare is going to disenroll you from that plan because you no longer live in that service area. 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If your plan's going to work here, we'll tell you. If it's not going to work here and you're going to get kicked off of it, I promise you, we can find a plan, a great plan right here in Florida for you.
1: 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So again, if you've got questions, reach out to my good friend Mitch Berg and his local team at Advocate Health Advisors. They're going to take great care of you. 727-807-3997. 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
1: Guaranteed human.
20: It's 80 degrees. Good morning, I'm Chris Trankman. Your Tampa Bay forecast. A mix of sun and clouds with a 50% chance for thunderstorms. High 88. Traffic and your complete forecast from Channel 8 meteorologist Amanda Holly coming up. Our top story at 7:01. For the second year in a row, a special session is needed in Tallahassee to get a budget passed. And that begins today.
21: Political infighting is what's kept a budget from passing during the regular legislative session. That's according to Democrat State Representative Deborah Tendrich from Palm Beach County.
22: It would be great for us to be able to kind of work towards common goals and be on the same page, which at the end of the day would be better for everyone in our state.
21: The House and Senate, nearly $1.5 billion apart. They have 17 days to get on the same side. Tendrich is hopeful some of the bills that she has her name attached to will make the final cuts, including her own sponsored act related to police and firefighter pension funds specifically for her home county. Fiscal year begins July 1st, and Florida's never had a partial government shutdown. Joel Malkin, News Radio WFLA.
20: The Tampa jury that convicted four men in the murder of Jacksonville rapper Charles Jones has been hearing from witnesses before recommending their sentences. A victim's advocate read an impact statement from Jones's mother, saying he was more than just the artist named Julio Fulio.
23: Charles was more than what people saw online or heard in his music.
20: Jurors also heard from Bailey Piotrowski, a relative of one of the convicted men, Sean Gethright.
24: He's a dedicated kid. He's very productive. He's intelligent. He was an exceptional child.
20: Prosecutors are asking for the death penalty for Gethright, Isaiah Chance, Rashad, and Davian Murphy. The first defendant convicted in the murder case tied to rapper Charles Jones was scheduled to be sentenced this week, but her case is now on hold. Alicia Andrews was convicted of manslaughter last October in connection with the 2024 shooting of rapper Julio Fulio. Instead, her attorneys are asking the court to revisit several pretrial and trial rulings. A House Oversight Committee and Democrats holding a field hearing in the area where Jeffrey Epstein's crimes first came to light, and where prosecutors struck a plea deal with the sex offender back in 2008. Epstein spent just over a year on work release, and Congressman Maxwell Frost is the lone Florida Democrat on the committee. He's been calling for transparency from the DOJ.
25: Americans are tired of the corruption. They're tired of a tiered justice system where, depending on how big your bank account is and how connected you are, will have a direct outcome or will directly impact the outcome of your case.
20: Other Florida Democrats will take part in the hearing, including Lois Frankel, whose congressional district includes Palm Beach. Tampa Police Chief Lee Burkaw says he needs parents, guardians, the clergy, and the community as a whole to step up to prevent any more street takeovers like the one that led to 22 arrests on Friday night at Curtis Hickson Park. Burkaw says it was a dangerous situation.
26: This takeover put the community, the visitors, the residents, and our police officers in harm's way. This is unacceptable, and we will hold people accountable.
20: Those arrested range in age from 12 to 21. Police say they filed weapons and drug charges, along with criminal mischief. Two people are dead after a fire in Pinellas County. It happened early Monday in Largo at a home in the Westgate Mobile Home Park on South Belcher Road. Largo Fire Rescue says a 60-year-old woman and a 4-year-old girl were killed. A man was rescued. How it started is under investigation. Recent shootings have some Hillsborough County residents concerned about safety. Some Plant City residents addressed the city commission Monday after three shootings in the last week, including a quadruple murder where no arrest has been made of a suspect. Tampa Bay traffic and weather coming up. Next news update in 30 minutes. I'm Chris Trankman, News Radio WFLA.
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2: We still have a shutdown in St. Pete on U.S. 19, northbound at 9th Avenue North. This is by Frey's Donut Shop. Again, all northbound lanes are closed, so they're just kind of diverting you around that. Hopefully, this will be out of the way shortly. Crash in St. Pete as well, 275 southbound, just after Gandy Boulevard. The left lane is blocked. And a crash with partial lane blockage on Nebraska Avenue. This is just south of the 275 overpass. I'm Pat Largo, News Radio, WFLA.
4: It's a warm, muggy, and mostly cloudy start to our Tuesday. Temperatures warm into the upper 80s, and rain chances will increase to about a 50% as a disturbance crosses the state. Scattered showers and thunderstorms develop early in the afternoon and drift inland. And one or two of these storms could be strong, with gusty winds and some small hail not out of the question. Tonight will dry out, lows in the low 70s. Tomorrow afternoon, highs back in the mid 80s, with a 40% chance for mainly inland showers and thunderstorms during the afternoon. I'm Max Vendor 8 meteorologist Amanda Holly.
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1: Welcome to the Ryan Gorman Show on this Tuesday, May 12th. I'm Ryan Gorman with Dana McKay and Chris Trenkman from our newsroom. Coming up this hour, President Trump weighs military action against Iran with the ceasefire now on life support. I'm going to have that for you before 7:20. Plus, two top Trump cabinet officials, Pete Hegseth and Kash Patel, set to testify on Capitol Hill today. Our national correspondent, Rory O'Neill, will have a preview of that for us at 7:35. 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Good morning, Chris.
5: Good morning. Attorneys on behalf of the family of Tiru Chaba, he was one of the people killed in the Florida State University shooting last April, have filed a federal lawsuit against OpenAI. It states that they're seeking damages caused by the mass school shooting, and they want accountability and answers. It alleges that Phoenix Eichner, the alleged gunman of the shooting, used ChatGPT's input and assistance to carry out the crime. And it also centers on what attorneys describe as a supportive relationship between ChatGPT and the gunman. Chaba lived in South Carolina. He was an employee of a campus vendor. He was at FSU that day of the shooting. And the attorney, Bakari Sellers from the Strom Law Firm, said that he wants this case to be a landmark case that makes sure that other individuals like Eichner do not get their hands on weapons and cannot carry out mass murders with a co-conspirator, ChatGPT.
1: So this is going to be, I think, a fascinating case. You've got Eichner asking ChatGPT, how many victims does it take to get on the media? Now, that's something that someone could ask ChatGPT for a variety of different reasons. Maybe you're a student writing a paper on mass shootings in the media. You know, there are a lot of different reasons why that question could be posed to an AI model. But then when he asked, what about 3+ at FSU? Now you're getting specific, and that's something where there hasn't been an incident like that at FSU. So what's the responsibility on the model's part to recognize something like that and question it or flag it? I think that's going to be at the center of this case.
9: Right. Yeah. Well, and we saw with the murders of the USF students, all the questions that mm-hmm. guy was asking ChatGPT. So at what point does it kind of cross over into it becomes obvious that this person is
1: right.
9: planning something and using ChatGPT to help? And how can they flag it? Who does it get flagged to? All that stuff. But I think it's definitely a really important question.
1: Yeah, it's not, you know, one question at a time taken in isolation. It's, you know, ongoing chats that ask these questions. And then in a bigger picture sense, can the model get an idea that something's not right here? And based on what we've seen from these models and how advanced they've become, you would think that capability would be there. I mean, if I take one of the gazillion child sexual abuse stories that we have to cover here in Florida, put it into ChatGPT and say, hey, give me a summary of this story, it won't do it.
5: Mm-hmm.
1: It will flag it. And that's not me saying, you know, where can I find child sexual abuse material? Or that's just right. Me asking it to summarize a news story. And I'm just giving it the link. So it's got the link to the news outlet and it still won't do it. So there are some tight safeguards in place. I can't wait to see how this plays out, because I think this could be a groundbreaking case. It's not just the FSU shooting in play here. It's like you said, Dana, the USF student murders case where ChatGPT had a component.
5: But the attorney calling it a co-conspirator suggests that ChatGPT is a person and not a machine.
1: Yeah.
5: That may be a stretch legally.
1: Might be. And then there were other cases that we talked about.
9: Yeah, there was a football player. I can't remember exactly where it was, but there was a football player who murdered his girlfriend, and mm-hmm. he had asked all kinds of questions about the killing.
1: Right. So this is a pattern that we've seen with people looking to do evil acts. What else we got going on this morning, Chris?
5: The Florida Attorney General's office is intervening in a surrogacy case after the judge called the practice's constitutionality into question. So this involves two men living in France who are attempting to adopt a child born via a surrogate mother here in Florida. The couple's attorney, Katie J., told the Miami Herald that Attorney General James Uthmeyer has stepped in after the judge, Marlon Weiss, granted the couple early parental rights, and then issued a rare public opinion in the confidential case suggesting that the practice of surrogacy may violate the Constitution. He evoked the concept of fetal personhood, which is often cited by those who oppose abortion, the idea that fetuses have the same rights as people do after birth. So in this case, they're suggesting that the child who's been under the care of the adoptive parents were being treated like property.
1: Mm-hmm.
5: And that violates the 13th Amendment, according to their argument. 13th Amendment outlawed slavery in the U.S. So Uthmeyer believes the government has a duty to protect children who are in this kind of a custody from being treated as if they're property because of the fact that they are individuals and therefore have rights.
1: Right.
5: Under the 13th Amendment.
1: So this would essentially, if the Attorney General got his way here, this would outlaw surrogacy here in Florida?
5: And maybe IVF.
9: Well, and then so obviously the gay couple, like, they want the baby. That's how this was all set up. Mm-hmm. And if they can't have the baby, like if he won't let them allow them to have the baby, then who keeps the baby? If the mother was just doing it as a surrogate, she obviously doesn't want the baby. She was having the baby for them and probably getting paid very well to do it.
1: Yeah. And I think here, and in these surrogacy cases, most of them, you've got a consenting adult who's carrying the baby.
9: Yes, I actually know someone. I interviewed her for a podcast I used to do who carried a baby for a friend. Mm-hmm. And she went through the whole entire process. They had a lot of legal documentation. She got paid to do it. They had, you know, when's the baby gonna, you know, when the baby's born, like the parents are there and they take the baby right away, which is really difficult on the mother, even though it's not her biological child, all the hormones and everything. Like, you want to bond with your baby. And she said how hard that was, but she got counseling, knew what she was getting into. Like, it was a whole process that she agreed to do to help this family. And that's how it works with surrogacy. It's a legal thing, kind of just like adoption, only the woman is carrying the child. So I don't understand this whole slavery thing, because she's consenting to it.
1: Yeah, but I guess they're saying the child's not getting a say in how what it's being born into. But I didn't get a say either.
9: Neither did I. And think about
1: it. I might have had some thoughts, I'll tell you.
5: Well, the other thing, too, that makes this unusual is that, first of all, judges rarely issue public statements on mm-hmm. these kinds of private cases. So having the attorney general suddenly step in right after this judge's ruling almost looks like that was coordinated. And so there's going to be political implications here as well.
1: And Utmeyer, he posted on X after the Miami Herald published the story about all of this that, quote, registered sex offenders and foreigners, including Chinese nationals, buy thousands of babies from U.S. surrogacy companies. Now, I don't know if that statistic is right. I don't know if that's the case. I'm sure there is illicit, you know, activity going on tied to all of that. But that's not the case with these parents here from France.
9: It sounds like this is a gay couple that wanted a baby, found a woman in the U.S., and that's what it is.
1: And that would be my next question. Does this have to do with the fact that the couple's gay?
9: I wouldn't be surprised. Question,
1: right?
9: Yeah.
1: All right. What else is going on this morning, Chris?
5: So the House Ethics Committee is defending its handling of the investigation into Republican Representative Corey Mills, who's accused of threatening to release a former girlfriend's nude photos and other charges. So in a rare statement, the panel's bipartisan leadership said that the investigative subcommittee announced that it has authorized more than 20 subpoenas, collected thousands of documents, and contacted dozens of witnesses. So the notoriously secretive committee is trying to show that they have been following all kinds of procedures and have been engaged in a thorough investigation into Mills, who has publicly come out against these accusations and has refused to step down despite calls from members of both the Democratic and Republican parties. So Mills, you know, has been accused of other charges as well, stolen valor being one of them, and involved in federal contracts while in office, conflicts of interest and all that. And so I think the committee here is trying to take on some of the people who have been trying to discredit their investigation.
1: They need to move the investigation along. And the reason I say that is because you got an election coming up. And I think the best way to deal with a case like this, you know, this is a little bit different from Sheila Sherfalus McCormick in the sense that she was federally indicted. And then the House Ethics Committee, they came out with their findings and all of that. In a case like this, I think you need the House Ethics Committee to wrap up their investigation and report their findings. And also, I think you need that to be done in time for voters to be able to use that information at the ballot box in the primary election that's coming up. They need that information before they go vote for Corey Mills or vote against him. So I don't know what their timeline is like, and I'm sure they want to be thorough about it, but you also have to recognize you have an election coming up. You got to wrap this thing up.
5: Yeah, absolutely.
1: Got to move it along.
5: But there is a big primary coming up, and he already has a challenger.
1: Yeah.
5: But you're right. I mean, he's still an incumbent. He has the advantage here. And if there is legitimate charges or accusations, they should get to it.
1: Yeah.
5: I mean, you know, you can announce all the investigating you want, but if nothing comes of it, it won't really matter come this election.
1: Yeah, it's not fair to him. It's not fair to voters. Chris Trankman with today's top stories. Chris, thanks so much.
5: Thank you.
1: When we come back, President Trump weighs military action against Iran with the ceasefire now on life support. We're going to get to that in 2 minutes here on The Ryan Gorman Show.
2: St. Pete, 275 southbound after Gandy Boulevard. Left shoulder is blocked. And a crash on Florida Avenue westbound at North Boulevard with possible lane blockage. 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
17: Tampa, Miami, and beyond. The stories you care about. This is the Ryan Gorman Show.
1: President Trump met with his national security team yesterday. He's weighing options for how to proceed with Iran, including potentially restarting Project Freedom. That was the U.S. operation that helped guide a couple of ships through the strait. He's also looking at another bombing campaign to take out the rest of the military targets on our list of stuff to blow up inside of Iran. Trump said the ceasefire is on massive life support and Iranian leadership is divided between moderates and lunatics. President is in a tough spot here, and this is why. The bombing of Iran has not changed the posture of the regime. And yes, you have different people in charge now, but it's the same mindset within the regime. Their nuclear and missile programs have been badly damaged, but they haven't been totally destroyed. Iran now basically controls the strait in the sense that the threat posed by Iran to cargo ships, leading those ships to not move through the strait, and they're using it as their main leverage point to get concessions without having to give in on the nuclear and missile program issues. The blockade that we have in place, it could work, but it takes time. And we feel the pain, too, while that's in effect. And then any military action to take control of the strait or remove the highly enriched uranium from Iran, that comes with huge, huge risks. And on top of all of that, Trump's got to end up with a better deal than what Obama got. And the deal really has to include all the stuff Obama was criticized for not getting during his negotiations.
9: Yeah,
1: so
9: that's very true.
1: This has to be a better nuclear deal. It has to be a deal that includes Iran's missile program, includes Iran's support for proxies in the region. It has to be a deal that never allows Iran to get a nuclear weapon or enrich uranium moving forward. I mean, that's a tough spot to be in right now. Let's be honest. We're going to have more on the situation with Iran coming up a little bit later in the show. We're going to talk to former Green Beret Scott Mann, who always has great insight into all of this. He'll join us at 8:35. So make sure you're listening live on your iHeartRadio app, WIOD in South Florida, WFLA in the Tampa Bay area. Make both a preset. This way you can take us with you wherever you go, no matter what you're doing this morning, and hear that interview coming up in just a bit. When we come back, just how much is it going to cost to clean up the Lincoln Memorial Reflecting Pool? Price tag seems to be going up and up and up. Dana has that trending story next here on The Ryan Gorman Show.
2: Tampa crash, Fletcher Avenue westbound at North Boulevard, and a crash at Martin Luther King Jr. Boulevard just east of US 301. 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
9: 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President Trump's plan to repair the Lincoln Memorial reflecting pool and paint it American flag blue has gone way over budget, according to the New York Times. So the original no-bid contract was for $1.8 million, but apparently the cost ended up being more than seven times that. The Department of the Interior doubled the size of the contract last week. They added $6.2 million, bringing the total to $13.1 million. Trump chose the company because they worked on the swimming pools at his golf course in Virginia. So that's also being questioned. But they said they bypassed the normal bidding process because the situation was so urgent that any delay would cause serious injury to the government. And then a spokesperson for the Interior Department said the higher price reflects the effort necessary to expedite the timeline of completing the leak prevention coating project, and that they need it all done in time for the country's 250th birthday. Now, a nonprofit filed a lawsuit on Monday to put a stop to the project, saying that the Trump administration had ignored a law requiring advanced scrutiny of projects that alter historic landmarks. And then Senator John Fetterman went on X and defended the cost of the project. He told the New York Times, "Stop this henpecking. $13 million, this is an iconic American place and was in serious disrepair. Get over the TDS and celebrate. This is getting done for our 250th.
1: Now, when you lived up in the D.C. area, I'm assuming you went to the reflecting pool.
9: I did, yes.
1: Was it gross?
9: I don't remember it being really gross and disgusting or anything like that, but I didn't spend a whole lot of time kind of checking it out. We went to the Lincoln Memorial. We walked that whole length of the reflecting pool, but I wasn't paying attention to whether or not it was dirty.
1: Right. I mean, I'm assuming it needed some repairs.
9: I'm sure that
1: no question.
9: Did.
1: Yeah, whether or not this is the right company to do that, and if that's a problem, can they handle the job? I have no idea, but I don't have a problem with, you know,
9: cleaning it up. Yeah,
1: yeah. Some of these upgrades and like the beautification of DC that Trump has tried to do, I don't have a problem with that. I feel like they should all be
9: in favor
1: of that. Exactly. When we come back, two top Trump cabinet officials, Pete Hegseth and Kash Patel, set to testify on Capitol Hill today. Our national correspondent, Rory O'Neill, going to have a preview of that for us after your local news, traffic, and weather here on The Ryan Gorman Show.
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9: You know what makes termites so dangerous? 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
22: It's 80 degrees. Good morning, I'm Chris Trankman. Your Tampa Bay forecast, a mix of sun and clouds and a 50% chance for thunderstorms. High 88. Our top story at 7:33. President Trump set to depart for China today for a high-stakes meeting with Chinese President Xi Jinping.
23: A Chinese government spokesman is promising an in-depth exchange of views when President Trump meets his counterpart Xi Jinping. There's no doubt that one of the topics will be Iran. China, a major purchaser of Iranian oil, has seen crude oil imports fall 20% year-on-year as a result of the conflict. It's called for a complete cessation of hostilities. But the multi-day visit will have room for other issues too. The White House is inviting the CEOs of Tesla and Apple on the trip, which it's hoped will see multiple business deals signed. Jonathan Savage, Fox News.
22: At least six states are tracking travelers potentially exposed to the deadly hantavirus. It comes as American passengers on the cruise ship at the center of an outbreak have arrived at various medical sites. At least one passenger tested positive and was transported to the Nebraska Biocontainment Unit. The investigation's underway into the death of a pedestrian who was walking on the runway at an airport in Colorado and was hit by a plane.
24: Airport surveillance video shows thermal imaging of a person walking onto the runway at DIA Friday night as the Frontier jet comes speeding down the runway. Audio from first responders details the aftermath of that fatal collision.
25: I do have limbs on the runway. I believe the aircraft struck an individual.
24: Officials say the person scaled the chain link and barbed wire perimeter fence. The person was also picked up with thermal imaging, and someone speaking on the airport communication system did seem to identify that person at 11:18 p.m. The crash happened at 11:19.
22: Anna Kuhn reporting. Young people in the U.S. feel much less positive about the job market than older people, and it's the largest gap of any country in the world. A new Gallup World poll finds 43% of Americans, 15 to 34, think it's a good time to find a job, compared to 64% of those 55 and older. Tampa Bay traffic and weather coming up. Next news update in 30 minutes. I'm Chris Trankman, News Radio WFLA.
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5: Puka, Bella, I'm sure you've noticed some changes.
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1: It's a warm, muggy, and mostly cloudy start to our Tuesday. Temperatures warm into the upper 80s, and rain chances will increase to about a 50% as a disturbance crosses the state. Scattered showers and thunderstorms develop early in the afternoon and drift inland. And one or two of these storms could be strong, with gusty winds and some small hail not out of the question. Tonight will dry out, lows in the low 70s. Tomorrow afternoon, highs back in the mid 80s, with a 40% chance for mainly inland showers and thunderstorms during the afternoon. I'm Max Defender 8 meteorologist Amanda Holly.
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6: It's Ryan Gorman with Dana McCain. Right now, let's bring in our national correspondent, Rory O'Neill, whose report's brought to you by Mark Spain Real Estate. So, Rory, big day on Capitol Hill. Pete Hegseth, Kash Patel, both testifying before Congress. And one thing I'll be watching, do Democrats call Hegseth the defense secretary while Republicans call him the war secretary? Or is there any bipartisan agreement on what his title should be?
7: I think it'll just be Mr. Secretary.
6: You think so? So I won't get any clarity on that. I think there are certainly going to be fireworks in both of these hearings.
8: Oh, I mean,
6: that's
8: guaranteed.
6: Right.
8: Yes.
7: And by the way, the Secret Service director is also testifying
6: today. Oh, wow.
8: Oh, okay.
6: Big day.
8: I'm going to pop my popcorn this afternoon.
7: Right. That's about the $1 billion request for the ballroom.
6: Even better. This just keeps getting better and better and better. I would like to see Kash Patel show up to his hearing with a Yeti.
7: and a bottle of his bourbon?
6: Yeah, just to have Democrats guessing as to what's in it. If he's drinking during the hearing. That's what I would like to see. So what can we expect from, let's start with Hegseth and Kash Patel.
7: On paper, those are two separate hearings, by the way. Yeah. But on paper, they're both supposed to be talking about their budgets. Remember, the Defense Department, Department of War, is asking for almost a 50% increase to $1.5 trillion in spending. Now, that's what it's supposed to be about, but it'll likely be more about the war, about the weaponry, about whether or not we can resupply and how quickly. And we'll see if Senator Mark Kelly, I'm not sure if he's on appropriations, I'll have to look. But, Mark Kelly and Pete Hegseth have been squaring off online lately.
6: And I think a lot of the questions for Hegseth are also going to center around what comes next for this situation.

0: situation with Iran, especially because as I was laying out just a few minutes ago, in a tough spot here, there seems to be no progress on negotiations, and there just aren't a lot of great options for the president at this point. Right. You can continue the blockade. You could do military strikes, although I don't think that's going to do much. You could send troops in to try to gain control of the strait and the highly enriched uranium. Those are risky, risky missions. So just a tough spot. We'll see what Hegseth says about it.
1: Yeah, and conventional wisdom would say that President Trump wouldn't deploy any troops while he's not on U.S. soil. So,
0: yeah.
1: You know, we assume that nothing. So here goes another week. Mm-hmm. Another week is just going by because he's not coming back from China until late Friday. So that's the other concern is, okay, well, you know, Iran just won another week at this.
0: Now, Kash Patel, you would figure there are going to be a number of questions, especially from Democrats, about that report in The Atlantic that he's been doing a bit of partying while he's been the FBI director. But there are, I think, some more serious questions to ask Kash Patel, including about, you know, some of these investigations that have taken place. And even, you know, you mentioned the head of the Secret Service is going to be testifying, updates on past investigations, like into attempted Trump assassination. The bomber, all of that.
1: Well, right. And by the way, I'm hoping someone asked Secretary Hegseth a follow-up about the pilots who were shot down. And I mean, how come we've never heard interviews from them, thankfully surviving that ordeal? Mm-hmm. Whoever planted the pipe bombs at the RNC and DNC headquarters before January 6th, that big arrest happened. And then that case sort of disappeared. Yeah, a lot of follow-up questions still out there.
0: All right. Let's get to another story you're covering this morning. We're joined by our national correspondent, Rory O'Neill. You've got young Americans growing more and more pessimistic about the jobs market. What's behind that trend?
1: Yeah, the U.S. leads the way in a pessimism age break. 43% of those between 15 and 34 think it's a good job, a good time to get a job. Only 43%, but 64% of those 55 and up think it is a good time. So there are some big disparities out there, especially as we approach graduation season. A tough time depending on that field and why they got their diplomas. Hopefully it's something in the medical industry because according to the last jobs report, that's where all the jobs are.
0: It's true. I mean, the healthcare industry has done tremendously well. Meanwhile, you know, a lot of other sectors, manufacturing being one of them, all this talk, and this has gone on through multiple administrations now. Trump, then Biden, now Trump again, this talk of, you know, the manufacturing sector having this major resurgence. We're just not seeing it. I mean, it continues to shed jobs. And now a big concern, I'm sure, among some of those younger people is AI and how that could impact some of the entry level jobs they were used to getting.
1: Especially in financial services, that really has been where AI has been thriving. Of course, you could get the job of ambassador to Jamaica, which I thought was an interesting twist in yesterday. Did you see that?
0: No, I didn't see that. What happened there?
1: Carrie Lake.
0: That's right.
2: Oh, okay.
0: Yeah. They moved her out of, what was she running? Voice of America, and that wasn't going so well. So make her an ambassador. That's what you do. Yeah, just make him an ambassador. Mike Waltz, remember Signalgate. Make him an ambassador to the UN. Rory O'Neill, our national correspondent with us this morning. Rory, thanks so much.
1: Hey, thanks, Ryan.
0: All right, when we come back, we've got a lot more for you, including more on what President Trump had to say about Iran yesterday. We'll get to that next here on The Ryan Gorman Show.
3: Multi-vehicle crash in Tampa, Nebraska Avenue, northbound after Barris Avenue. Left lane is blocked. Expect slowdowns. 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
0: Right now, let's bring in ABC News White House correspondent Karen Travers for an update. Karen, thanks so much for joining us once again. President Trump clearly seemed pretty frustrated with Iran and this stalemate that we seem to be in yesterday. What stood out to you about his comments on the war and the ceasefire and all of that?
13: He's not saying what's going to come next. I mean, it's one thing to say that the ceasefire is on life support and to say it's the weakest it's been right now, but then he's not indicating what he's going to do. Is it going to be a relaunch of U.S. military operations at this point, or where is the pressure on a potential larger agreement to end this conflict? He insists he's not under any pressure, that it's Iran who should be under pressure to reach a deal. Well, Iran has been very clear that they're digging in and that they have very strong red lines. Their negotiator insisted that there's no alternative to the proposal they sent to the United States and said that the longer the U.S. drags its feet, quote, the more American taxpayers will pay for it. The president said he didn't even finish reading the response from Iran because he called it a piece of garbage and firmly rejected it. The Iranian state media said that the counteroffer included a request that the U.S. lift sanctions on Iran, pay reparations for the war cost to Iran, and also cede control over the Strait of Hormuz to Iran. These things clearly were non-starters for the president, but, you know, where does this go from here? There's no indication of potential negotiations. The Strait of Hormuz is effectively closed. Gas prices are continuing to rise, and the president says he's not under any pressure at this point to reach a deal.
0: And clearly, he wanted this all wrapped up by the time he left for China. That's not going to happen. So what is his schedule like now? Today, I think he arrives in Beijing tomorrow, and then meetings start on Thursday.
13: Yeah, he leaves today. He doesn't start official meetings until Thursday in China. You know, the focus, if you had said a couple months ago, would have been all about trade. But now the president's going to be trying to use the relationship with China's President Xi to get Xi to put his pressure on Tehran to end this conflict. But, you know, China, of course, is the biggest purchaser of Iranian oil, but, you know, they have built up reserves. They don't have to be so impatient right now with what's happening in that region. But the president has tried to get China involved in an effort to reopen the strait, and China has rejected that. They have said that, you know, they're not getting involved. They don't see this as their conflict to solve right now. So we'll see what type of pressure the president puts on Xi publicly in their in-person photo ops and meetings, and what comes out of any private conversations that they have.
0: And real quick, any other events the president is doing today, or this is just about getting ready to take that trip over to China?
13: Yeah, it's he'll depart this afternoon to head over to China. So we'll see if he talks to reporters on his way out.
0: All right, sounds good. ABC News White House correspondent Karen Travers with us. Karen, thanks so much.
13: Thanks.
0: All right, when we come back, the captain of the hantavirus cruise ship made his first public comments about the outbreak. Dana has that trending story for us next, right here on The Ryan Gorman Show.
3: Multi-vehicle crash in Tampa, Nebraska Avenue, northbound after Barris Avenue. Left lane is blocked. Expect slowdowns. 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
4: I'm Dana McKay with this trending story. As passengers from the hantavirus-infected MV Hondius cruise ship returned home, Captain Jan Dubrowski issued a heartfelt video statement thanking the crew and the passengers. Here's a little bit of what he said.
20: I've witnessed your caring, your unity, and quiet strength amongst everybody on board, guests and crew alike. And I must commend my crew for their courage and the selfless resolve that they showed time and again in the most difficult moments. I could not imagine sailing through these circumstances with a better group of people, guests and crew alike.
4: He also offered condolences for the families of the three people who died and asked for prayers and privacy for those who are now sick.
0: I can only imagine what it was like on that ship. We're starting to hear from some people who are now quarantined, who are isolating because of all of this. So we'll start to get a better sense as to what their experience was like. But that had to have been scary being on that ship.
4: It was. And remember, last week we had one guy who was on the ship. I think he's kind of like an influencer already anyway, and he had posted a video where he was all choked up talking about, like, we are real people on this ship, this is a dire situation, it's scary and all that. So I think there's going to be more from him coming.
0: Yeah, and I can only imagine too, you're on that ship and then all of a sudden you hear this is a hantavirus outbreak. Like, I wouldn't, even though we covered the Gene Hackman story,
4: yeah,
0: and that's where we first heard about
4: killed
0: it.
4: Killed his wife.
0: Yeah. I wouldn't have remembered that. I'd have been like, Hunter, what? You know,
4: right.
0: I mean, what is going on here? And then you hear the 40% mortality. Like, I can only imagine what was going through their minds as this is all playing out.
4: Oh, yeah, absolutely.
0: When we come back to start the next hour of the show, Florida's wildfire problem continues with a big one raging in South Florida right now. We'll be back with that and a whole lot more after news, traffic, and weather here on the Ryan Gorman Show.
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4: Guaranteed human.
3: It's 80 degrees. Good morning, I'm Chris Trankman. Your Tampa Bay forecast, a mix of sun and clouds with a 50% chance for thunderstorms and a high 88. Traffic and your complete forecast from Channel 8 meteorologist Amanda Holly coming up. Our top story at 8:01. Some residents of Plant City are calling for an investigation into the police department after a series of crimes that many say are not being handled properly. There have been three shooting cases in Plant City in the last week, including a quadruple murder where the killer is still at large.
22: From the police, there is silence. And all we really know is that three generations of women are gone.
23: We don't know of any persons of interest or suspects. That's what the community is asking.
3: Speaking before the city commission, residents say a recent report suggests the murders of a grandmother, a mother, and her 4-year-old and 4-month-old kids were domestic violence related.
2: but police haven't revealed any details to the public. The sentencing process is underway in Tampa for the four men convicted of killing Jacksonville rapper Julio Fulio. A victim advocate from the state attorney's office read a statement from the rapper's mother, who says she continues to grieve for her son.
5: No mother should have to bury her child. The pain does not end after the funeral. It follows you every morning and every night.
2: Meantime, the jury also heard from two people who knew Sean Gathright as a child and teenager. Prosecutors want the death penalty for Gathright and three other men convicted in the 2024 ambush murder of the victim, whose real name is Charles Jones. The first convict in the Julio Fulio case won't be sentenced as scheduled. The case of Alicia Andrews is on hold as her attorneys want new reviews of her trial. Andrews was convicted of manslaughter last October in connection with the shooting death. The Jeffrey Epstein case will be the focus of a congressional hearing in Palm Beach today.
6: House Oversight Committee Democrats holding a field hearing in the area where Epstein's crimes first came to light and where prosecutors struck a sweetheart deal with the sex offender back in 2008. Epstein spent just over a year on work release. Congressman Maxwell Frost is the lone Florida Democrat on the committee. He's been calling for transparency from the DOJ.
7: Americans are tired of the corruption. They're tired of a tiered justice system where, depending on how big your bank account is and how connected you are, will have a direct outcome or will directly impact the outcome of your case.
6: Other Florida Democrats will take part in the hearing, including Lois Frankel, whose congressional district includes Palm Beach. They'll hear from Epstein victims and witnesses. Joel Malkin, News Radio WFLA.
2: Friday's violent takeover at Curtis Hickson Park that led to 22 arrests, including some for drugs and weapons, has Tampa's police chief asking for help.
24: But we need our community's support. We need the guardians, we need the parents, we need the clergy, the community members to also do their part.
2: Lee Burkaw says what began as a large gathering escalated into a fight that placed others at risk. Officers seized two firearms and one vehicle connected to the disturbance. The hantavirus outbreak should not affect any plans you may have to go on a cruise. That's what University of South Florida College of Public Health Dean Dr. Sten Verman says. Over a half dozen cruise ship passengers contracted hantavirus last month after departing Argentina. Three have died. Verman says it's an alarming event, but the risk in Florida is minimal, saying hantavirus doesn't routinely spread from person to person, and this was the first outbreak ever reported on a cruise ship. A Tampa woman's accused of concealing her aunt's death to collect the woman's Social Security and pension benefits. The Justice Department announced that Rebecca Vaughn was charged with wire fraud and theft of government money. Tampa Bay traffic and weather coming up. Next news update in 30 minutes. I'm Chris Trankman, News Radio WFLA.
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3: Accident in Pinellas County with lane blockage, McMullen Booth Road southbound at Sunset Point Road. At least one, possibly two lanes blocked at that location. In Lutz, Nebraska Avenue northbound at Sinclair Hills, crash with road blockage. And we're seeing a crash blocking the right lane on 301 southbound just after Fowler Avenue. And still working a wreck at Fletcher Avenue westbound at North Boulevard, as well as MLK Jr. Boulevard just east of US 301. I'm Pat Largo, News Radio WFLA.
1: It's a warm, muggy, and mostly cloudy start to our Tuesday. Temperatures warm into the upper 80s, and rain chances will increase to about a 50% as a disturbance crosses the state. Scattered showers and thunderstorms develop early in the afternoon and drift inland. And one or two of these storms could be strong, with gusty winds and some small hail not out of the question. Tonight will dry out, lows in the low 70s. Tomorrow afternoon, highs back in the mid 80s, with a 40% chance for mainly inland showers and thunderstorms during the afternoon. I'm Max Defender 8 meteorologist Amanda Holly.
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0: Welcome to the Ryan Gorman Show on this Tuesday, May 12th. I'm Ryan Gorman with Dana McKay and Natalie Rodriguez from our newsroom. Coming up this hour, officials briefed the public on the hantavirus outbreak yesterday. Now that all the passengers have been evacuated from the ship, we're going to have all the overnight developments for you before 8:20 plus. President Trump says he's in favor of suspending the federal gas tax. We're going to have that story for you, including how it could impact what you pay at the pump at 8:25. Right now, let's get to today's top stories with Natalie Rodriguez. Good morning, Natalie.
9: Good morning. Oh, good smoky morning, I should say. Crews down here in South Florida currently battling over 11,350 acres of active wildfires this morning. The biggest one is the Max Road Fire, which is out in Broward County. That's burned over 11,050 acres so far in the Everglades. That's west of US 27. It is currently 60% contained, so that's the good news. But the smoke is now an issue impacting communities like the town of Miami Lakes, Miramar, Pembroke Pines, even Weston. The 172nd fire, which is out in Miami-Dade County, farther south, is located near Florida City. And that fire has burned over 300 acres. So it's a smaller, smaller region, smaller fire. That's 50% contained, still causing a smoky situation for commuters that are coming or going from the Florida Keys this morning. No structures in either of these blazes are threatened, but residents are advised to keep their windows closed, limit outdoor exposure. I have to say my throat is scratchy. I'm not even anywhere near either one of these fires this morning, but I could smell the smoke last night.
0: Oh, I was going to say, is that because of the wildfires? Is that hantavirus? What exactly?
9: No, not hantavirus. Okay. Definitely the smoke related. So, but if it is Hanta, I'm sure to make a trip to Tampa and just give it a big hug.
0: There was a report that drivers were causing backups yesterday on 27 and Pines Boulevard because they were stopping to watch the Max Road Fire.
10: Well, people probably want to get videos and stuff too for social media.
0: Yeah, no, don't do that. I mean, I get it. Like, it's like an accident. You know, you're driving by, you kind of want to see what's going on, but it was causing big traffic backups.
10: Well, I did share on our X at Ryan Gorman Show a couple of videos that I saw of the fires, and you can just see how crazy it is and how much smoke. Like, it doesn't even look like the fires are all that big or covering that much of an area, but just the amount of smoke. And then there's a satellite image too that shows the fire and all the smoke coming up from it.
0: Yeah, and I can only imagine what cars are going to look like after all of this between the pollen and the smoke. I mean, it can be a disaster.
10: At least they don't have love bugs all over the front of them in South Florida.
0: That is true. South Florida not experiencing the love bug issue that other parts of the state are. So that's good. But hopefully with a little bit of rain later on, we're going to talk to AccuWeather meteorologist Jason Catarina about that coming up in a few moments. Hopefully between that and what firefighters have been able to do, both of those fires will be under control even more than they already are throughout the course of the day today. But the mess, the drought that we keep dealing with across the state, just not going away anytime soon, even with a little bit of rain today. What else is happening this morning, Natalie?
9: Tensions are boiling over in local politics. The race for the redrawn 20th district is intensifying. You've got resigned Representative Sheila Sherfalus McCormick back in the news, claiming that she is running to protect the black voice in Congress, even as she is facing federal criminal charges.
11: This is not the moment for forum shopping. This is not the moment for us to say, oh, this is easier, this is not. What matters in this moment is to make sure that all the strides we have made to make sure that black representation is actually present matters.
9: Meanwhile,
0: me and my $100,000 ring are going to be on that ballot in November. So,
9: is it hers though? Is it hers? Well, it with her money.
0: I don't know now. Yeah, where exactly it is?
9: Exactly. Meanwhile, Debbie Wasserman Schultz is facing stiff resistance from the Broward Black Democratic Caucus, who are urging her not to run in the majority minority district. They say they fear her $2.5 million war chest could split the black vote. Now, Wasserman Schultz says she's not going to be rushed into a decision, saying that her fight remains against the Trump administration.
12: We have people who are having to close their small businesses down because they can't afford the gas to deliver their products. We have people whose health insurance has quadrupled.
9: But we do have a June 12th filing deadline, so the clock is ticking on a choice which could reshape South Florida's representation.
0: I love how nobody is saying, you know what, I think it's time to bow out.
10: Yeah. No, of course
0: they,
10: not.
0: They redrew my district. They indicted me. You know, maybe it's time not to run again. No. None of them are saying that. They're like, yeah, I'm running. And meanwhile, you've got Florida voters. They have no idea who is potentially going to be representing them. A lot of them don't even know who's representing them now in Congress. There was a new survey that found 61% of Florida voters don't know who represents them. Only 39% could identify their U.S. House member, and 47% of voters, almost half, said they weren't sure whether Florida's new maps would change their House representation. So nobody knows what the hell is going on. It's going to be one of those situations. We're going to go to the ballot box and be like, oh, these are my options. Okay.
10: Right.
0: Good to know. All right, let's get to one more quick story, Natalie.
9: Oh, Hollywood versus Hialeah clash. Netflix's number one film right after release in January, The Rip. It stars Matt Damon and Ben Affleck. The film is inspired by a real 2016 narcotics raid in the town of Miami Lakes, where two officers discovered over $20 million in cash hidden behind drywall. It was the largest seizure in Miami-Dade history. At that point, in Metro Miami, I should say, at that point, but it wasn't something that was uncommon. However, again, the real events happened in Miami Lakes. The movie, though, shifted the setting to Hialeah for some reason, where Mayor Brian Calvo says it's a slap in the face to his city.
13: Yeah, only reason. You're Hialeah PD.
14: It's pronounced Hialeah.
9: Yeah, that was Ben Affleck. the real cops involved, Jonathan Santana and Jason Smith, they claim that they were defamed by being portrayed as crooked cops. So they're suing the production companies, Artist Equity and Falco Pictures. They're seeking compensatory and punitive damages for defamation and intentional infliction of emotional stress.
0: Usually people would want to be, I think usually a dude would want to be portrayed as Matt Damon or Ben Affleck in the movie. But with the way they're portraying them, I guess they're not thrilled.
9: No, right. Not as crooked cops. No, absolutely not. And then Calvo's also exploring legal action.
14: We're asking for either our fair share of monetary damage, or we're asking for the depiction to be a real depiction of the professionalism of this department.
9: So he's offended that the movie was, number one, shot in Hialeah, had nothing to do with Hialeah. The second part was that Affleck couldn't even pronounce the city. Yeah. I mean, Dana does a better job of saying it. And then Calvo did say that he is exploring legal action. He also invited both of the main actors, Affleck and Damon, to come over to Hialeah. No word yet from either of the actors, and no comment from the production companies that are being sued.
0: Now, Ben Affleck, he didn't know how to pronounce it, but he did know that Hialeah often ends up at the bottom of most of those surveys and lists that get published.
10: Because he listens to this show, he knows that. But these two police officers, nobody would really know who they are, except for people in that immediate area that knew the story, but now everybody knows this about them.
0: Right. And I don't understand why some of these videos that try to do something based on a true story, why they change little details like that, like, you know, where they film it. Why? Like, I don't get how that makes it better or more dramatic or anything like that. Just stay closer to the truth. It happens a lot, and I never understand that.
10: Well, maybe it's to try to get away with doing something like that without the legal action from these officers.
0: Right
9: now. Or maybe it's to draw more attention so you have more publicity.
0: Yeah, could be. Now they got a little problem on their hands. hands with these lawsuits. All right. Natalie Rodriguez with today's top stories. Natalie, thanks so much.
9: You got it.
0: Now let's bring in AccuWeather meteorologist Jason Catarina for today's forecast. So, Jason, what's the timeline like for the rain today, both in South Florida and the Tampa Bay area?
15: Looking like it'll be mostly in the afternoon for us and into the evening hours, especially around South Florida. And again, got to keep a watchful weather eye open this afternoon. Heavy thunderstorm, possibly able to produce localized damaging winds, hail, and flooding downpours. So definitely need to be weather aware this afternoon. The high up to 94 is humid, too, so it's going to feel like it's in the mid-90s. Partly cloudy, warm and humid tonight. Couple of showers and a thunderstorm. Mainly this evening, the low down to 76. Cloudy, humid again tomorrow with a thunderstorm around in the afternoon. The high back to 90 for South Florida. A thunderstorm in parts of the area today for Tampa as well. Quite warm. We're up to 89. Only 73 tonight. And again, an afternoon thunderstorm possible for us Wednesday with a high of 86.
0: All right. Our meteorologist, AccuWeather meteorologist Jason Catarina with us this morning. Jason, thank you. When we come back, officials briefed the public on the hantavirus outbreak yesterday. Now that all the passengers have been evacuated from the cruise ship, we're going to have the overnight developments for you in just 2 minutes right here on The Ryan Gorman Show.
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3: Accident in Pinellas County with lane blockage. McMullen Booth Road southbound at Sunset Point Road. At least one, possibly two lanes blocked at that location. In Lutz, Nebraska Avenue northbound at Sinclair Hills. Crash with road blockage, and we're seeing a crash blocking the right lane on 301 southbound just after Fowler Avenue, and still working a wreck at Fletcher Avenue westbound at North Boulevard, as well as MLK Jr. Boulevard just east of US 301. I'm Pat Largo, News Radio WFLA.
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0: 18 passengers from the hantavirus-infected cruise ship now being monitored in the U.S., including one person in Nebraska who tested positive and at least one symptomatic patient in Atlanta. At least 11 additional people across seven states are also being monitored after possible exposure linked to the ship or international flights. Three passengers from the ship have died since April 11th, with the World Health Organization reporting 11 total cases and seven confirmed hantavirus infections tied to the outbreak. France's health minister said a French passenger tested positive after showing symptoms and later deteriorated overnight. Now, apparently, initially, this person's symptoms were dismissed as anxiety. Now she's in critical condition.
10: Ooh.
3: So
0: So they kind of screwed that one up.
10: Mm-hmm.
0: The World Health Organization said the virus may have spread from person to person aboard the ship, though officials stress the risk to the general public remains very low. I was monitoring Sanjay Gupta. He was on CNN. He was running through like the people who would be most at risk for contracting the virus. And it's like those who shared a cabin with somebody else who might be infected, or if you're within 2 meters for more than 15 minutes, or if you're a passenger on an airplane within two rows of each other. So pretty close contact. It's a bit different from COVID-19, at least according to health officials up to this point. Now, we talked about the hantavirus situation yesterday on the show. You could see that conversation. We got the video for you on Instagram. Follow us there at Ryan Gorman Show, and people were weighing in.
10: Yes, they were. So one person said, and so it begins. My vote was to quarantine them on the ship and let it run its course, but nobody asked me. I guess the decision makers never saw the movie Outbreak.
0: A scary movie to watch at a time like this.
10: Yeah, definitely. And then a couple of people said, just in time for the midterms, here we go, Democrat election season virus, midterm virus. Another person said, are we really going to keep trusting the PCR test? That was, you know, the test that was used for COVID. And apparently it's the same type of test that's used for hantavirus.
0: This is what one of our listeners, Big O from Valrico, this is what he had to say.
5: Good morning. This is Big O from Valrico, putting bidets in the toilets, buying toilet paper to prepare for this virus.
0: And don't forget the bananas. Remember bananas? There was all kinds of weird stuff that flew off the shelves during the beginning of the pandemic.
10: I couldn't get hash browns. That's what got me. I could not get my hash browns.
0: Better stock up. When we come back, President Trump says he's in favor of suspending the federal gas tax. We're going to have that story for you next, right here on the Ryan Gorman Show.
3: 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I'm Pat Largo, News Radio WFLA.
6: What's one of the biggest threats to your retirement savings? Today, Mike Lester, fiduciary wealth manager and president of Talon Wealth Management, talks with me about longevity and how financial planning could help you guard your nest egg.
7: If we knew exactly how long we were going to live, it would be really, really easy to put together a financial plan, right? Depending on your goal. So if your goal was, when I die, I want the last check to bounce because I won't be around anymore, right? What difference does it make? We can do financial planning for that. It's just that we don't know when you're going to die. So we'll make an assumption, something like, well, you'll probably die before you're 100. And then, you know, I'm kind of looking at him going, right? And they're, you know, I want like a nod. Yeah, I'm going to die before. Like, okay, let's make sure. Because I had one guy go, no, 115. I'm like, oh,
6: well, Mike,
7: that's optimistic.
6: You don't want to paint yourself into a corner, right? And then go, oops.
7: Yeah, okay. Again, I was literally very happy to hear him say that. Back in the old days, you're sitting there and you go, okay, I've got this much. If I earned zero on it, we usually use 95 on a plan. Let's just say you're 65, so it's 30 years. And this is simple math, but people think this way. They go, all right, well, if I divide what I have by 30, that's how much I could take out, and it's zero, right, by the time I'm 95. Then you can go out from there and you go, okay, but if I put in a bank CD and I was getting like 3.5%, oh, okay, try to do that math. And then eventually you get into, well, what if it was in the stock market? But then you got the volatility and everything that goes along with it. So the longevity component obviously is extremely important. We don't know how long you're going to live. So I can show you the average rate of return on an investment, but that rate of return can't be in just 1 year because 1 year isn't indicative of what's going to happen the next year. But if you spread that over, well, it used to be 10 years, but I think now it needs to be more like 20, 30 year average, you can map it out. But then you've got sequence of returns risk, right? So it's just an average rate of return. So we're trying to define things moving forward. And if somebody can help us understand the mechanics of, well, what can I expect from the investment over time? How much risk am I taking in that investment over time? And then what are all of my investment options? Because we have several that have a defined outcome. But anytime you have a defined outcome, meaning it's literally in writing how much you're going to get paid year after year. Well, what's the catch to that? Well, the catch is if you're not going to make less than that, you're also not going to make more than that. And then, you know, you're having conversations with people about what is their personal comfort zone. So this is why I'm constantly really talking about understanding all the options. Because Cheryl, I think I literally just said something. A lot of people are going like, well, I didn't know you could get a defined outcome on an investment in the stock market, that I knew what I was going to get paid and my risk was protected on the downside. But then also on the upside, the problem was I was going to get paid 12%, but if it went up 50, I was still only going to get 12. You know, a lot of people will be okay with that. And the reason they're not aware of it is they haven't been told before.
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0: President Trump endorsed suspending the federal gas tax yesterday, saying this in the Oval Office when asked about it by reporters.
19: Yeah, I'm going to reduce until the... Let me tell you, as soon as this is over with Iran, as soon as it's over, you're going to see gasoline and oil drop like a rock. Going to be dropping down like a rock.
20: How long are you going to suspend that tax?
19: Until it's appropriate, yeah.
0: So suspending the 18-cent per gallon gas tax would require congressional approval, but there seems to be some bipartisan support for doing that. This would, again, it would drop prices at the pump by about 18 cents per gallon. Patrick DeHaan from Gas Buddy, he did an analysis and found that the war and the closure of the strait right now adding about $1.35 per gallon. And where things stand this morning, you've got gas prices down almost 5 cents overnight here in Florida, down about a cent and a half nationwide. But oil keeps going up over the past 24 hours, up more than 3% so far this morning, now over $100 a barrel. So like we talked about with Patrick DeHaan, we had him on last, generally within 48 hours of these swings, you start to see the changes at the pump. So we saw that downward trend after we saw oil go down below $100. But now with it going back up in the coming days, we're likely to see that reversed and we'll see gas prices start to increase again. When we come back, we're going to get some analysis of the stalemate with Iran from retired Green Beret Scott Mann. He's a fantastic guest and he also has a really great book out too. We'll talk to him about that as well after your local news, traffic and weather right here on the Ryan Gorman Show.
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22: It's 81 degrees. Good morning, I'm Chris Trankman. Your Tampa Bay forecast, a mix of sun and clouds and a 50% chance for thunderstorms. High 88. Our top story at 8:31. President Trump says he's willing to take another step to lower gas prices.
23: At least while the war with Iran continues to rattle the oil market, President Trump says he wants a suspension of the federal gas tax.
19: You know, it's a small percentage, but it's, you know, it's still money.
23: The federal tax on gasoline is just over 18 cents per gallon and would require action from Congress to suspend it. But there has been legislation introduced by both Republicans and Democrats to do just that. Still, President Trump says gas prices will drop quickly once the war is over and the vital Strait of Hormuz reopened. At the White House, Jared Halpern, Fox News.
22: Iran's top negotiator says U.S. taxpayers will pay the price if the U.S. doesn't accept his country's peace plan. That proposal suggests efforts to end the war in a month, removing sanctions on Iran, paying reparations, and a new method of governing the Strait of Hormuz. President Trump says those proposals are unacceptable. A former candidate for governor in Georgia is under investigation by the Justice Department.
24: Lawmakers have issued subpoenas as they probe what officials call the largest campaign finance violation in state history. Stacey Abrams and two former New Georgia project leaders are ordered to testify Friday before a Georgia Senate committee examining illegal spending tied to the 2018 election cycle. The group admitted to 16 campaign finance violations earlier this year and agreed to pay a $300,000 fine before shutting down in 2025. Abrams, who lost the Georgia governor's race in 2018 to Republican Brian Kemp, is calling the hearing partisan and politically motivated, but says she plans to comply. Ted Lindner, Fox News.
22: Virginia Democrats want the U.S. Supreme Court to restore a voter-approved congressional map. It comes after the state Supreme Court blocked the map that was designed to give the party up to four new House seats. Tampa Bay traffic and weather coming up. Next news update in 30 minutes. I'm Chris Trankman, News Radio WFLA.
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31: It's a warm, muggy, and mostly cloudy start to our Tuesday. Temperatures warm into the upper 80s, and rain chances will increase to about a 50% as a disturbance crosses the state. Scattered showers and thunderstorms develop early in the afternoon and drift inland. And one or two of these storms could be strong, with gusty winds and some small hail not out of the question. Tonight will dry out, lows in the low 70s. Tomorrow afternoon, highs back in the mid 80s, with a 40% chance for mainly inland showers and thunderstorms during the afternoon. I'm Max Vendor 8 meteorologist Amanda Holly.
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1: Back now here on The Ryan Gorman Show, and let's bring in a very special guest, retired Green Beret and New York Times best-selling author, Scott Mann, is back with us. He's author of the new book, The Generosity of Scars, How Your Stories of Struggle Can Change Lives, Especially Your Own. Scott, it's so great to talk to you once again. And before we get to your book, let me ask you real quick about Iran. I was laying this out earlier in the show. I think President Trump is in a bit of a tough spot here. The bombing that we've done has not changed the posture of the regime. You've got new people in place, but same mindset. Their nuclear and missile programs have been badly damaged, but not totally destroyed. Now they basically control the strait. They're using it as their main leverage point to get concessions without having to give in on the nuclear issue or the missile program issues. And the blockade that we have, in effect, it can work, but it takes time and also inflicts pain on us. And then any military action to reopen the strait or get that highly enriched uranium comes with big risks. It's a tough spot the president's in. What's your take on where we're at now in this war?
2: Hey, Ryan, thanks for having me on. I think you just characterized it perfectly. I think you just framed it. That is exactly the dilemma. And, you know, the only thing I'll add to that is in modern history, there really haven't been any campaigns that have been won by just an air campaign or just a surgical strike campaign. It is an amazing tool to shape the battlefield and to disrupt and whittle the enemy down and bring them to a certain level of, disposition. But unfortunately, when it comes to this kind of thing, it's usually something on the ground that has to happen to shake it loose. And as you characterized, that is a very, very tough option.
1: And we've seen this before. You know, we go in, whether it's Afghanistan, Iraq, Iran, incredible military air campaign, shock and awe, what we saw here with Operation Epic Fury. But then it's what comes next, and especially the getting out of those places, that's where the real complications come into play.
2: Yeah. I mean, we saw this for a 20-year war, didn't we? A lot of the people listening and watching this right now were part of that in Afghanistan, in Iraq. And I think that's kind of what is on my mind as we go into the 25th anniversary of 9/11 and the 5th anniversary of the Afghanistan withdrawal is, you know, have we learned these lessons? Have our politicians learned these lessons? Right. Have our generals and admirals learned these lessons? I'm not so sure. And certainly if we're going to use surrogates like the Kurds or another force option in Iran for them to stand up on their own, have we learned our lessons about how to treat our partners? So there's a lot as we go into this summer with these anniversaries that I hope we're not just trading one war for another and forgetting the lessons and the stories of the past.
1: Let's talk about your new book, The Generosity of Scars, How Your Stories of Struggle Can Change Lives, Especially Your Own. Give us a big picture overview of what this is all about.
2: Yeah, I mean, it really ties it where it comes from me, Ryan, and I appreciate it, is the struggle I went through coming home from the military. After a couple of decades in the military, I struggled a lot. I had a lot of mental health issues, suicidal ideation, and it was really storytelling, direction from a couple of mentors to get into storytelling as a modality to heal myself. Our brain works in story. It makes sense out of things through story, and a lot of things coming home from my time in war didn't make sense, and storytelling helped me with that. But it was when I shared a story of standing in a closet with a pistol with a buddy of mine who was also thinking about checking out, that it really came into focus for me in 2015 that, you know, our scars, our metaphor for our struggles, those are our greatest gifts. It's the stuff that scuffed us up in life. When we can share those in the service of others, whether it's from the stage in a TED talk or even talking to a new associate or your kid about addiction, that's the stuff that people really need to hear in this time of AI and connection or those kinds of stories, and we've lost that skill.
1: You know, it's interesting. Sometimes you'll see, like on social media, somebody will share something that's happening in their life, and there are times where I got to be honest, I think people share maybe a little bit too much. But they'll share something, and all of a sudden you'll see this outpouring of, oh my God, I'm going through the same thing. You know, you kind of think you're alone in whatever struggle it is, but you're not. And telling your story, all of a sudden, it can create this, you know, massive community.

0: of people who are going through something similar.
1: It's very true. And I, you know, to your point about the vulnerability piece that Brené Brown talks about, I think vulnerability is good. I like relatability better, rather than, you know, going out to be vulnerable just to be vulnerable. Just focus on being relatable, mm-hmm. whether you're talking to your teenager, whether you're talking to a new associate at work. This is not just for veterans or military family members. I mean, everybody, struggle is a universal singular. It's the one thing that binds us. We're either in it, we just left it, or about to go into it. And when you, as a leader, as a parent, as a coach, can talk about struggle in an authentic way, what that does is it resonates emotionally with your audience, and they locate themselves in your story. And that is a trust accelerant. And no one does that anymore. And when we do, it's one of the most powerful ways to make a connection. So this book is designed to help people do that in an authentic way, whether they're speaking from the stage, whether they're doing sales, or whether they're in transition from the military. The ability to share stories of struggle that then go to resolution, that give a people a sense of who you are and who they are. It's one of the most generous things we can do as a leader.
0: We're joined by retired Green Beret and New York Times bestselling author Scott Mann. He's author of the new book, The Generosity of Scars, How Your Stories of Struggle Can Change Lives, Especially Your Own. What about those who are hesitant to share their struggles and tell those stories? Do you step them through how to overcome that in the book?
1: 100%. It's a field guide, really, chock full of stories and steps to move from your own point of being stuck and then how to put that story into the world. I'll give you a quick example. Holly Higgins is a Gold Star mom. She came to our play last out. She watched the play. She lost her son Danny in Afghanistan. She couldn't even say his name, and it was almost 10 years later. She watched the character in the play's name is Danny, you know, that I played, and she located herself in that story. And after the play, she gave me a big hug. She couldn't really talk about it. She came to our storytelling workshop a few months later. She put the story out there. It was rough. The audience really were her helpers. She was the beneficiary. Then eventually she just kept repping it, became a story coach, started helping other Gold Star family members. And then just last fall, she was the first Gold Star mom to stand in the TED circle and share the story, the same story of her son that she couldn't speak, you know, just less than a year earlier. And this is possible for anybody that's been through stroke, cancer, and it doesn't have to be epic struggle, mm-hmm. just the stuff that scuffed us up. If we can, instead of burying it, repurpose it into the service of others, because guaranteed somebody else is going through the same thing.
0: Last thing I want to make sure I ask you, where can everyone get this book?
1: So if you go to, it's on Amazon, wherever fine books are sold. It's at Barnes & Noble, Books A Million. Also, scottmann.com if you have trouble finding it there. But it's at any of those places. And I hope people will pick it up and share it with somebody who needs it too, because we really do need more storytellers in the world. Wall Street Journal, Forbes Magazine, New York Times have all written articles recently on the need for storytelling in this time of AI, and it's something for all of us.
0: Retired Green Beret and New York Times best-selling author and author of the new book, The Generosity of Scars, How Your Stories of Struggle Can Change Lives, Especially Your Own. Scott Mann with us this morning. Scott, always appreciate the time, the insight, and thanks so much for coming on to talk about your book. Best of luck with it, too.
1: Thanks for what you do, Ryan, and for being a voice for all the veterans out there, man.
0: All right, of course, anytime. When we come back in a moment, remember those gold Trump cell phones announced last year? Well, we've got an update on them, and whether or not you're ever going to get one if you pre-ordered it. Dana has that trending story next right here on The Ryan Gorman Show.
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13: 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The Trump mobile phone that was announced last summer has yet to ship despite an initial delivery date of August 2025. The T1 gold phone bearing the president's name was offered by Trump's sons, Donald Jr. and Eric, as part of the Trump mobile wireless plan. They started taking $100 deposits for the phone that had a retail promotional price of $499 back in June when they made the announcement, but they've delayed delivery several times. And as of now, almost a year later, there's no set delivery date. The website is still directing customers to get on the wait list. Now, it's not clear how many people have signed up and paid the deposit, but anyone waiting and hoping might not ever get the phone because there's a disclaimer in the fine print that says no guarantee of release.
0: Ooh.
13: Yeah, it says estimated ship dates, launch timelines, or anticipated production schedule are non-binding estimates only. I mean, no guarantee of delivery at all?
0: No, and a lot of people were excited about this because finally, like a phone that's not woke, you know.
13: Right, yeah.
0: And it was, wasn't it gold too?
13: Oh yeah, it was gold. Well, and it had all kinds of cool features and an American flag on the back of it. But I wonder if they, you know, needed to get enough deposits in order to produce the phones and they didn't get enough.
0: I don't know. So, I think at the time, I could be wrong, but I'm pretty sure we were a little skeptical about all of this because there were some details that didn't sound quite right.
13: Right, exactly.
0: But I wonder how many deposits, I wonder how many people actually put down the deposit. We're hoping to get these phones and are still waiting.
13: Yeah, not enough for them to end up producing them. But you know what they could do? Just do a gold cell phone case.
0: Exactly.
13: You know, instead of trying to make the whole
0: easier.
13: Phone.
0: Yeah, you should talk to Don Jr. and Eric and float that idea.
13: That's a great idea, isn't it?
0: Yeah. Yep. When we come back, we'll get to what you missed this morning. Also, some of the stories to keep an eye on throughout the day today. Back with that in a moment right here on the Ryan Gorman Show.
2: Serious crash in Tampa Kennedy Boulevard eastbound shut down at Himes Avenue. All eastbound lanes are closed. 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
0: Let me get to a quick note on the economy. So last week, we got a better-than-expected jobs report. This week, a worse-than-expected inflation report just came out a few minutes ago. Inflation jumped to 3.8% year-over-year in April. That's the highest in 3 years. And, of course, it was driven by soaring gas prices that accounted for over 40% of the increase. So a big, big spike in inflation coming out this morning. We'll obviously monitor the markets today to see how they react to that. If you missed any of the show, we talked a lot about the situation with Iran, the decisions that the president has to make. We went live to the Middle East for our morning report on all the latest. We also talked about President Trump's push to suspend the federal gas tax and what that could mean for you at the pump, and these wildfires in South Florida. Continue to rage. Hopefully today they'll continue to become more and more under control leading into some of that rain that's expected later today. And again, if you're driving in the area of those wildfires, don't stop and look at them. Big traffic backups yesterday because of that.
13: Yeah, it was ridiculous. You need to be getting videos for social media.
0: If you want to see what's going on, we have the videos for you.
13: Yes, we did. I shared them on our X at Ryan Gorman Show.
0: Yeah, just go check them out there and be safe about it. In terms of what we'll be watching for real quick, the podcast. 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We'll be watching for today, like I just said, the market reaction to that inflation report. Also, you've got War Secretary Pete Hegseth, FBI Director Kash Patel, both going to be on Capitol Hill. I would expect those hearings to go like most hearings these days go, where you're going to have Democrats going after them, Hegseth and Patel firing back. Republicans praising them.
13: Combative.
0: Yeah, it'll be combative for the most part. I'm not sure we're going to get any real news out of them, but we'll monitor those hearings. Also, President Trump set to leave for China later today. We'll see if he speaks to reporters on his way. Usually he does, and usually it's right in front of Marine One.
13: Right, and you can't hear anything because of the helicopter.
0: Yeah, so we'll have all of that for you tomorrow. Big thanks to James Berlander and Brianna Torres, of course, for their work on the show this morning. We'll be back with you first thing tomorrow morning here on WIOD in South Florida, WFLA in the Tampa Bay area, and everywhere on your iHeartRadio app. Have a great rest of your day.
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20: Good morning, I'm Chris Trankman. Your Tampa Bay forecast: a mix of sun and clouds with a 50% chance for thunderstorms, high 88. Traffic and your complete forecast from Channel 8 meteorologist Amanda Holly coming up. For the second year in a row, a special session is needed in Tallahassee to get a budget passed. And that begins today.
21: Political infighting is what's kept a budget from passing during the regular legislative session. That's according to Democrat State Representative Deborah Tendrich from Palm Beach County.
22: It would be great for us to be able to kind of work towards common goals and be on the same page, which at the end of the day would be better for everyone in our state.
21: The House and Senate, nearly $1.5 billion apart. They have 17 days to get on the same side. Tendrich is hopeful some of the bills that she has her name attached to will make the final cut. Fiscal year begins July 1st, and Florida's never had a partial government shutdown. Joel Malkin, News Radio WFLA.
20: The Tampa jury that convicted four men in the murder of Jacksonville rapper Charles Jones has been hearing from witnesses before recommending their sentences. A victim's advocate read an impact statement from Jones's mother, saying he was more than just the artist named Julio Fulio.
23: Charles was more than what people saw online or heard in his music.
20: Jurors also heard from Bailey Piotrowski, a relative of one of the convicted men, Sean Gethright.
24: He's a dedicated kid. He's very productive. He's intelligent. He does an exceptional job.
20: Prosecutors are asking for the death penalty for Gathright, Isaiah Chance, Rashad, and Davian Murphy. The first defendant convicted in the murder case tied to rapper Charles Jones was scheduled to be sentenced this week, but her case is now on hold. Alicia Andrews was convicted of manslaughter last October in connection with the 2024 shooting of rapper Julio Fulio. Instead, her attorneys are asking the court to revisit several pretrial and trial rulings. A House Oversight Committee and Democrats holding a field hearing in the area where Jeffrey Epstein's crimes first came to light and where prosecutors struck a plea deal with the sex offender back in 2008. Epstein spent just over a year on work release, and Congressman Maxwell Frost is the lone Florida Democrat on the committee. He's been calling for transparency from the DOJ.
1: Americans are tired of the corruption. They're tired of a tiered justice system where, depending on how big your bank account is and how connected you are, will have a direct outcome or will directly impact the outcome of your case.
20: Other Florida Democrats will take part in the hearing, including Lois Frankel, whose congressional district includes Palm Beach. Tampa Police Chief Lee Burkaw says he needs parents, guardians, the clergy, and the community as a whole to step up to prevent any more street takeovers like the one that led to 22 arrests on Friday night at Curtis Hickson Park. Tampa Bay traffic and weather coming up. Next news update in 30 minutes. I'm Chris Trankman, News Radio WFLA.
3: This is a Bloomberg Money Minute. Under Armour's turnaround is still a work in progress. On top of persistent sales declines, the athletic wear company has been navigating the impact of tariffs and its recent split with basketball star Stephen Curry. Shares of Under Armour are falling this morning after its financial forecast for the year trailed Wall Street expectations. The company has been working to restructure its business to reduce discounts and trim its product selection. Checking on the markets, traders are keeping a watchful eye on the Middle East conflict this morning. Stocks are looking at modest losses. And shares of Wendy's soaring this morning. The investment management firm of billionaire Nelson Peltz is looking to take the fast food chain private. According to the Financial Times, Trian Fund Management is said to have held discussions with investors about financing a potential takeover of Wendy's. There has been no formal approach so far to buy the restaurant. Trian has been a longtime shareholder in Wendy's. Courtney Donahoe, Bloomberg Radio.
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2: Crash with complete closures on Kennedy Boulevard eastbound at Himes Avenue. And to the north, a crash on westbound Bush Boulevard at Himes Avenue. 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
6: It's a warm, muggy, and mostly cloudy start to our Tuesday. Temperatures warm into the upper 80s, and rain chances will increase to about a 50% as a disturbance crosses the state. Scattered showers and thunderstorms develop early in the afternoon and drift inland. And one or two of these storms could be strong, with gusty winds and some small hail not out of the question. Tonight will dry out, lows in the low 70s. Tomorrow afternoon, highs back in the mid 80s, with a 40% chance for mainly inland showers and thunderstorms during the afternoon. I'm Max Defender 8 meteorologist. Into Holly.
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0: Hey, it's Ryan Gorman. 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
1: Glenn Beck is on.
2: Hello, America. 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

0: Who knew we were going to have another Chinese spy? I mean, I know we had Fang Fang. Now, I mean, it's going to be an easy song to write because her name is Wang. So it'll be Wang Wang. Don't touch my Wang Wang, Fang Fang. I don't know exactly, but we have yet another Chinese spy. Her name is Eileen Wang.
1: Yeah, that's very unfortunate. Although I think
0: what,
1: she wasn't
0: the
1: super,
0: name or that she's
1: both.
0: Okay,
1: it didn't go super under the radar. I think our first hint that we might have had a Chinese spy as a mayor in California,
0: sure,
1: would have been her campaign ad in
0: why?
1: 2022.
0: I don't understand. Play the ad. I don't understand why you would think that. By
2: 我是王阿宁，我是2022年阿KBI第三期市议员候选人，我将致力于为公选举行争取权益，努力提高企业薪资平等。
0: It's all in Chinese. She's speaking Chinese with John Philip Sousa in the background and an American flag. So, I mean, you know, look, she's a resolute titan. Unfortunately, she was also a spy for the Chinese Communist Party. She was elected onto the city council in Arcadia. Now, I mean, I just have to ask, is Arcadia the target? I mean, really? Is that really? I mean, will they take anything? What secrets are you getting from Arcadia, California? Anyway, Arcadia City Council, she was elected in 2022. Then, because the city council has a rotating, I guess, a rotating mayor, you're on the council and all of a sudden it's like, hey, it's your turn to be mayor. Wang Wang. And so Wang Wang gets up and she starts to become the mayor. She is the first Chinese American woman ever elected to the council. Probably the first spy as well. I mean, I think we should probably leave with that. You know what I mean? First woman, first Chinese woman. We lead with first spy to ever be mayor and on the council. So it's a double whammy, if you will. She played an active role in the Rotary Club and the Chamber of Commerce. I can just see them. If we can only get the Rotary Club, if we can just get inside the Rotary Club. Apparently what she did is she was passing on from late 2020 through 22 at the direction of the Chinese government. She promoted pro-Beijing messages in the United States. The DOJ said the pair operated a website called U.S. News Center that presented itself as a news outlet for the local Chinese-American community. They published content directed by officials from the People's Republic of China. One example cited by prosecutors, Chinese officials sent Wang a pre-written article, material via WeChat, including content denying human rights abuses, which Wang quickly posted and shared back with the official. She also made edits at the official's directions, and then she reported the engagement records. I mean, this is really not good. It's, as Stu would say, suboptimal to have this. Cash Patel posted yesterday on X, Mayor Wang admitted to acting as a foreign agent from at least 20 to 2022, promoting PRC propaganda in the U.S. and acting at the direction of the Chinese, you know, Communist Party. She has agreed to resign from office and she has pleaded guilty. This would come with a 10-year prison sentence, but it's California. I mean, she might run for governor. They might just go, you know what? I think you're fine. Just run for governor. So we've got that going for us. Congratulations. Yet another Chinese spy. Jason, I want to bring you in on this.
3: I was laughing because you're asking, you know, is the Rotary Club or, you know, the mayoral activities in Arcadia much to worry about? And it's actually interesting because it seems like this is part of a greater Chinese intelligence operation. It really does. It feels like it because if you remember Swalwell, when he was first approached by Fang Fang, he was also a city council member in Dublin, California.
0: I'm sorry, I can't take it serious. I just can't take Fang Fang and now Wang seriously. I'm sorry. I'm too. There's still too much of a 12-year-old alive inside of me. But anyway, go ahead. So they were. He was what? I lost track.
3: Swalwell was. I won't say the name this time because I think that's throwing you off. When Swalwell was first approached by his Chinese spy, he was a city council member in another California town in Dublin. So it seems like that's what they're doing. Is the Chinese are targeting multiple different spots, other maybe smaller towns within places like in California, where they see an upcoming rising star that they want to go ahead and get at early. But, I mean, surprisingly a lot of them are in California.
1: Mm-hmm. They're targeting stupid California boys.
3: Right.
0: Yeah. Yeah.
1: I get it.
0: And you know what? And it seems to be working. It seems to be working well for them. So congratulations, China. When is Trump going to China?
3: Tomorrow.
0: Yeah. Bad. I don't feel good about this.
1: What do you think is going to happen?
3: There's rumors.
0: I don't even want to say. I don't want to say.
3: Yeah, I don't either.
0: Jason.
3: Well, I mean, there are rumors, which I agree. I don't even want to say. There was a rumor floating around yesterday that I'm not even going to talk about because multiple times these things have come out, whether it's Iran or whatever, and they've all been completely false. So I don't really know. But I saw his list of attendees that he's bringing with them, and it's all very heavily economic oriented.
0: I just wish I trusted the Secret Service. Mm. And I've never, ever said that, you know, in my lifetime until the last few years. And, I mean, I have gotten around the Secret Service. My team has gotten around the Secret Service. And it's not good. It's just not good. I just don't trust that he's being taken care of. And I would say this, look, you kill the president of the United States. You should, you know, I'm sure our military would be on DEFCON 2 immediately. That is that you don't want to destabilize the republic even more. Well, some people, I guess, do. But you don't want to destabilize the government. And you should say that if it was Joe Biden or anybody else. You don't want anything to happen to the president of the United States. Instability like that is bad for everyone. And, you know, who has more to lose in the world than China? He has systematically blocked China at every single corner. He had it easy. China had it easy when Joe Biden was in office. And, you know, Trump told me one time, he said, you know, he was having dinner. I know I've told the story on the air. He was having dinner with President Xi at Mar-a-Lago when they killed, who was it, Jason? Do you remember? Did I tell you this story? They killed one of the guys. They killed one of the guys in Iran. Look that up. He was having dinner with the Chinese president, and it was intentional. Soleimani, yes.
3: Yep.
0: And so they're having dinner, and the president says to President Xi, excuse me just a second. I gotta go do something for a second. Just hold on. So he gets up and he walks away. He goes up into the skiff, which is up at the top of Mar-a-Lago. He goes into the skiff. And he watches, you know, our military kill Soleimani. And then he comes down and he looks right in the eye of President Xi. Sorry, I had to go kill Soleimani. And President Xi just looked at him and said, what? He said, yeah, I just had to do an operation. We just had to kill Soleimani in Iran. And Xi was like, oh. And he did it intentionally. He did it. He had Z there to show him the power of the United States, and I could just do this in the middle of a dinner. It's no big deal. No sweat. Later in the dinner, President Z said something. I don't remember. I'm going to butcher this story, and so, you know, obviously don't quote this part of the story because I can't remember all the details, but they were talking about something, and Trump said, you don't want to do that. And Z said, well, I don't know. And he said, no, you don't want to do that. I'll make Beijing disappear. Mm-hmm. And Z kind of laughed and looked at him, and Trump didn't laugh. And after he just got up and killed Soleimani, he wasn't quite sure. That's what Trump wants his adversary to always think. He wants his adversary to not be able to predict him at all. That's really good. Now, Trump gets in this term. What has he done? He has destroyed the trade route. He has destroyed their oil. He is after them on AI. He is hunting them down one after another with a smile on his face going, no, we're friends. We're absolutely friends. I want to be close to you, President Z. I think we're buddies. And yet he's dismantling him. Tell me the country that has more to lose besides Iran other than China. China is his number one target. He's just doing it with a smile. So he goes over to China and we're just going to the people who brought us COVID. We are comfortable with him, what, staying in Chinese hotels, being around all the Chinese officials. I'm not.
1: He's just going to order Big Macs.
0: Yeah, well, I'd make all the Chinese people eat them first. The problem is, Z would kill his own people to get rid of him.
1: True.
0: I mean, it's just not safe. I'm concerned about the president. All right, more in just a second. I hope that's all. Well, no, next week or, in the next few weeks. I just hope that's all nonsense because I can't imagine it. But unfortunately, I can imagine it because I've seen too many things happen recently that you just can't imagine. That will never happen. And then it does. All right. Let me tell you about the International Fellowship of Christians and Jews. When we talk about Israel, we're not just talking about a country on a map or a story from thousands of years ago. We're talking about people who are connected to a promise of blessings from God. God doesn't break his promises. What he begins, he sustains. What he promises, he fulfills. These are real people living through real fear. Families running to shelter as sirens go off. The elderly people, wondering what the next day is going to look like. Children growing up in the middle of constant uncertainty. And as Christians, we are called to stand. And not just watch what is happening. We don't have to get involved in the war. You don't have to like the war. You don't have to agree with Israel or Benjamin Netanyahu or any of that crap. We do have to stand up and say, Jews have a right to live, just like everybody else. Jews have a right to live. What do you say? We never forget and make sure it doesn't happen again. The International Fellowship of Christians and Jews is doing that right now. They're on the ground providing food, helping vulnerable people, reminding people that they haven't been forgotten. This is what it looks like to align with God, to pray, to show up, to care. Join us now praying for peace for the people of Jerusalem and all the Middle East, but visiting those who need assistance. Go to prayifcj.org and be a part of this movement. It's prayifcj.org. 10 seconds.
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1: There you go.
0: Don't give me this. Insiders, I hear you. It's Z. I don't care what you say. It's Z. And it might be she, but I'm not playing. It's too close to, this whole gender game. I'm sorry. He's a he, not a she. I'm calling him Z. Now let's take on the next thing that is, kind of spiraling out of control. And that is the gas price. What is the average gas price? We've got an article at glenbeck.com right now. The hidden price, beginning late February, national average for a gallon of gas has surged to $4.55, up nearly $1.50 where it was just a couple of weeks ago. In California, combined sales taxes and fees add nearly 90 cents to every gallon that you pump. Washington isn't far behind with over 55 cents. Even in lower tax states, Americans are paying an extra 30 or 40 cents per gallon, money that goes right straight to our state government. There is also, Jason, do you know this, or Ricky, didn't Mike Lee just tweet that the gas tax started because the Eisenhower highway system?
3: Yep.
0: Jason?
3: Sure did. Yeah, Mike tweeted it yesterday.
0: And what did it start? And it's still the same thing now, right?
3: Yeah, started out to build that system. And for some weird reason, Glenn, it never went away. Interesting how that always works out.
0: Wow. That is really strange. Really, really strange. So we have a list of your state at glenbeck.com right now. And what you are paying in taxes. Donald Trump is talking about taking the national gas tax off, which is how much? How much is national gas tax?
1: About 18 cents a gallon.
0: 18 cents. Some states you're paying 30 to 40 cents per gallon more for your state tax. 55 cents in Washington, 90 cents in California. You just need to call, and we have it all at glenbeck.com, your governor's phone number. You just need to call your governor and say, cut the tax on gas right now. Cut the tax on gas. Give us a break. on gas tax. And the government, the federal government, should do the same. But I have to tell you, as we look and say, oh my gosh, California, look at that. They're jacking up the price of their cap and trade nonsense again. We are panicking over how our politicians and our states are strangling us to death. And then you, if you're lucky enough, you can come over to places like London and you see what's actually happening in the rest of the world. Oh my gosh. Our talk of tyranny looks like we're, you know, playing a game of tiddlywinks. The tyranny over here. Do you know what the Netherlands are now charging people and adding to gas tax? The sign now in the Netherlands is sometimes just about $10 a gallon. Over half of that, $4.80, is a government tax. It's not a suggested donation. It's an environmental fee. They literally call it an energy and climate transition levy. So they are saying, yeah, none of this, all this green stuff, it has to happen, and we're transitioning to it, and guess who's going to pay for it? You, in gas taxes. They're charging almost $5 a gallon in tax for the... I have to tell you, you know, we're not the most polite people in the world as Americans. We tend to speak our minds. We would be, the pitchforks and the torches would be out all around our state capitals if they were doing that to us. I can't believe how asleep at the switch Europe is. All right, let me tell you about our sponsor this half hour. It's Mercury One. Love coming here telling you about a Mercury One because I'm really proud of the work that we do. Mission has always been to restore the human spirit, and that means walking with people through the part when nobody is looking, you know, when they're still displaced, cleaning up and trying to figure out how to start over. When all of the cameras are gone, everybody stopped talking about that. That's where the need is, and that's where God is, and that's where we are. We are currently rebuilding homes. We are drilling wells. We're restoring churches. We're making sure a single family is not left to face loss and chaos alone. And the work continues long after the emergency fade is over. And we do it independent of government. No grants, no bureaucracy. People helping people the way that we're called to do. If we want government to do less, then we as individuals need to do more. And these are our neighbors. We respond immediately because of you, and we stay on the job until it's finished. That's what restoring the human spirit really looks like. If you'd like to join us on this mission, please do. Mercury1.org. 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Keep us helping and helping us restore the human spirit. Mercury1.org.
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13: Good morning, I'm Chris Trankman. Your Tampa Bay forecast, a mix of sun and clouds and a 50% chance for thunderstorms. High 88. Our top story. President Trump set to depart for China today for a high-stakes meeting with Chinese President Xi Jinping.
14: A Chinese government spokesman is promising an in-depth exchange of views when President Trump meets his counterpart. There's no doubt that one of the topics will be Iran. China, a major purchaser of Iranian oil, has seen crude oil imports fall 20% year-on-year as a result of the conflict. But the multi-day visit will have room for other issues too. The White House is inviting the CEOs of Tesla and Apple on the trip, which it's hoped will see multiple business deals signed. Jonathan Savage, Fox News.
13: At least six states are tracking travelers potentially exposed to the deadly hantavirus. At least one passenger tested positive and was transported to the Nebraska Biocontainment Unit. The investigation's underway into the death of a pedestrian who was walking on the runway at an airport in Colorado and was hit by a plane.
15: Airport surveillance video shows thermal imaging of a person walking onto the runway at DIA Friday night as the Frontier jet comes speeding down the runway. Audio from first responders details the aftermath of that fatal collision.
16: I do have limbs on the runway. I believe the aircraft struck an individual.
15: Officials say the person scaled the chain link and barbed wire perimeter fence. And someone speaking on the airport communication system did seem to identify that person at 11:18 p.m. The crash happened at 11:19.
13: Anna Kuhn reporting. Young people in the U.S. feel much less positive about the job market than older people, and it's the largest gap of any country in the world. A new Gallup World poll finds 43% of Americans, 15 to 34, think it's a good time to find a job, compared to 64% of those 55 and older. Tampa Bay traffic and weather coming up. Next news update in 30 minutes. I'm Chris Trankman, News Radio WFLA.
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21: 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Overturned truck and eastbound completely blocked. 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
23: It's a warm, muggy, and mostly cloudy start to our Tuesday. Temperatures warm into the upper 80s, and rain chances will increase to about a 50% as a disturbance crosses the state. Scattered showers and thunderstorms develop early in the afternoon and drift inland. And one or two of these storms could be strong, with gusty winds and some small hail not out of the question. Tonight will dry out, lows in the low 70s. Tomorrow afternoon, highs back in the mid 80s, with a 40% chance for mainly inland showers and thunderstorms during the afternoon. I'm Max Vender, 8 meteorologist. Holly.
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25: Jonathan Aranda homered and drove in three as the Rays beat the Blue Jays 8-5, the Rays' ninth win in 10 games. The NFL is releasing schedules this week. The Buccaneers and the other 31 teams get their full schedules Thursday night. NBA playoffs, Donovan Mitchell scored 39 of his 43 points in the second half. The Cavs beat the Pistons. That series tied at 2. And LeBron James' 23rd season is over. The Thunder completed a sweep of the Lakers. I'm Matt McCoy.
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0: Welcome to the Glenn Beck program. Inflation is at the worst it has been since 2023. That is not good for the president or for those who wish to support the president. And he's going to China. I would really suggest you stay home and also be seen listening and working for the people, Mr. President, because this is not good. This is not good. Ricky just said to me a minute ago that she thought he will play another. He'll play the same card he played at Mar-a-Lago with President Xi, Xi, and retaliate against Iran when he's in China. And that, you know what? That makes sense. That kind of fits into his pattern. And you know, the first term, I really thought the guy was. I said this to him. I said, you know, you're a human hand grenade. What do you, nobody thought that was possible. I said, you're a human hand grenade. He said, what do you mean by that? And I said, you just throw yourself in a room, you blow up and a wall comes down. And then you're like, hey, what's behind that wall? And you just find things. I don't know why. I don't know how, but you just do. That was my view in the first term. I think this guy is extraordinarily strategic. But I could be giving him too much credit. I don't think so, but I think he's extraordinarily strategic. So it'll be interesting to see what he does. Jason, give me that Laura Ingram tweet that she gave, because I don't like this, if this is what's happening over in China.
1: Yeah, so I think we should classify this as rumor, because I don't think anybody really knows yet. But Laura Ingram yesterday tweeted, it was a quote from another article about what the president and Xi Jinping were reportedly considering. And it was a, quote, deal to allow China to invest $1 trillion in the U.S., largely to build factories on American soil. No, I don't think a foothold in the United States is something that we really want economically by the Chinese.
2: Jason, I saw the list of the people that were traveling with him, and there are a lot of business entrepreneurs, people like Elon Musk are going. I'm wondering if it's an AI discussion, Silicon Valley discussions.
0: I hope not that either. I don't want them involved in any of the AI stuff. We should hold that very

0: And you know, I don't want to enrich the Chinese in any way possible. We're over in London this week, because, Tommy Robinson is doing a rally, and I have. Everybody on the right in America. I was going to say, I've never seen anybody so maligned as Tommy. And, you know, in this regard, he was a thug. I mean, when he was young, he admits it. He was a thug. He was a footballer, as they say here. And he was like, yeah, we just used to go out every Saturday after football and we would beat each other up and we were thugs. That's what I grew up in. That was how my town worked. But he has seriously grown up. And I'm really anxious to see. He is right now, calling and making sure that everybody who is marching understands, don't give the government, it sounds familiar, don't give the government exactly what they want. We know what they want. Do we have that clip from Tommy Robinson?
1: Look how much they want us to fail. Look at Keir Starmer. Do you know what? We need to wake up on Sunday morning laughing, as he calls it, a hate march. Don't give him anything. Don't give him any aggression. Don't give him one single little bit to use and use their media propaganda to paint a false narrative of our movement and who we are. So come, control yourself, yeah? Do not give them what they want. You know what he wants. You know what the media want. You know what they all want. They all want to paint us as thugs, hooligans, as extremists. We know we're not, right? They're going to put on a beautiful celebration of British identity. Him. He can't unite this kingdom, yeah? We'll unite the kingdom against him on the 16th of May this Saturday. So make your plans. That's my appeal. The most important thing now, control yourselves. Do not give them what they want, man.
0: I don't know. I mean, he sounds reasonable to me, and he has everything to lose if it gets ugly. But we'll know. We'll be there, and if you join the torch, you'll be able to see it with us on Saturday. Coverage will start about 9 a.m. I'm going to be speaking, we think, about 10. There's about a mile-long march that I'll be marching with some of the other people that are allowed to come in to the United Kingdom. Starmer has started to ban people, including elected officials from other countries. He just banned the duly elected Belgian member of parliament. He had a valid passport. He had his ticket. He was coming. And then over the weekend, he heard, oh, no, you're not coming in. Why? Because he was coming to speak at the Unite the Kingdom rally. And he is daring to say what millions of people all across Europe are thinking, that flooding the West with unchecked migration is driving the entire continent and this country and our country into poverty. And they're breaking the laws. They're tearing apart everything that we built. And reporters, politicians, voices of reform all across Europe are being turned away and treated like criminals by the government of the United Kingdom. Common sense is a controlled substance right now. And if you speak it, you're banned here, which kills me. I was thinking about this last night. You can paddle in a little rubber boat across the channel in a dinghy, have no passport, no paper, no job, no family, no intention of ever getting a job, and the red carpet is rolled out. They give you a hotel room, school for your kids, hospital for your families, hotels paid for by the taxpayer. But if you happen to have two wives, polygamy, which is still illegal under British law, both wives will get full benefits, two sets of taxpayer-funded handouts for one guy who just broke the every entry rule that they have here in the United Kingdom. But if you stand up and you say the obvious, hey, Western countries, we're committing suicide by importing people who openly despise our nations and our culture. They don't have any intention of integrating. Some of them, at their most extreme, want to replace our laws with Sharia law. And yet you're the dangerous one. You're the one that's kept out of the boat can just keep washing up on shore, but you're the threat. And the government protects the boats. I'm sorry. Government silencing the warnings. This is madness. It's absolute madness. And if you want to see the perfect symbol of it, you walk into the courtyard of the London School of Economics here in London. In the courtyard, in the middle of it, is a giant globe. It's a statue of the globe. Except, you think it's normal unless you really

0: look at it. And then you realize, wait a minute, the South Pole is at the North, and the North Pole is the South. Literally, the entire world turned upside down. London School of Economics, mission accomplished. Most people don't know this, but the London School of Economics, that's where the Fabian socialists come from. The Fabian socialists started here. I mean, that's George Bernard Shaw, the guy who came up with the idea of the gas chamber, for people that are not worthy of living anymore. But the Fabian socialists, they started this secret society, and now it's right out in the open, and it's the intellectual class, here in Great Britain. They're the ones who flipped reality. And just a couple of blocks from the upside down globe is their famous stained glass window, which I used to show on Fox. It is a fascinating, I mean, all you have to do is look at the window. On the window, there is a guy, a wolf wearing the cloak of sheep over. Okay, that Fabian society, that's their slogan. Their image is a wolf in sheep's clothing. And then on this window, it shows a strong man hammering on the globe as somebody else is heating it up. So they heat the world up so they can pound it and reshape it. Well, the motto is on the stained glass window, remold it nearer to the heart's desire. That's what they're doing. That's what they're doing. They're still heating the world up in a fire of their ideology, open borders, no questions asked, no loyalty required, because their heart's desire is a borderless utopia where the nations dissolve and, you know, there's chaos and they can swoop in and then they can control the chaos because they'll have all of the tools to keep you in line. Never mind the poverty, never mind the grooming gangs, never mind the parallel society springing up where British law no longer applies, and soon it will happen in America. Common sense in England is now extremism. Protecting your own people now apparently is hate, and enforcing your own borders is, I guess, fascism. Telling the truth gets you into trouble while, you know, rubber boats just keep washing up on shore. The world is truly upside down. Upside down. But here's the thing. Eventually, these guys fall because they're overplaying their hand. People are waking up, and the crash is going to be huge, and it's going to happen all around the world. And I think that's what Tommy knows and sees coming, and that's why he's saying, stand up, speak out, before they ban that as well. The globe at the London School of Economics, it's not just art that nobody sees. It is a warning. And we have ignored these people far too long. The world is upside down. Recognize it so we can right it again. More in a second. 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But most of the time, it doesn't happen that way. The price of groceries creeps up, which it's doing. The credit card balance climbs up, which it most likely is doing. 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
0: As we age, things get a little more difficult for us, especially our eyes. I've struggled for years with progressive lenses. 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
0: You see what the State Department was tweeting out yesterday?
11: It was incredible.
0: I mean, the State Department has been bad almost from the beginning of our country. But in the last 100 years, it's been the State Department that has been keeping us in all of these wars. By the way, it wasn't our Department of War's Defense Department or anything else that was responsible for the breakdown and the embarrassing exit in Afghanistan. For the first time, the president, Joe Biden, assign that to the State Department. They have no idea what they're doing. They get us into wars. They don't know how to get us out. The State Department ran that entire show. It's the State Department that is the real problem. And yesterday, They started tweeting about how we are getting out of the UN review of global compact on migration. This is something we did, Jason. How many years ago did we do a show on the global migration compact for the UN and what they were doing on our own borders and doing all around the world to bring people in?
12: Looks like we don't have Jason.
0: Okay.
12: But we'll dig up that show and we'll post it to the community wall on Torch.
0: So here's what they tweeted. State Department tweeted yesterday. UN agencies systematically facilitated mass migration to America and Europe, even as citizens of these nations called for restrictions on migration. Now the Global Compact's latest report urges nations to expand migration pathways and pursue regularization of migrants. Then the next tweet. UN agencies working with the NGOs they fund established a migration corridor through Central America and to the U.S. border. The American people suffered under an unprecedented wave of mass migration. The UN was on the ground pipelining migrants to our southern border. We know this to be true because we did that special. UN officials next tweet. Greeted migrants along the route through their deadly Darien Gap. UN-funded NGOs handed out maps to migrants en route to the U.S. after facilitating mass migration into the United States. The UN agencies condemned the deportation of illegal immigrants. True. Next tweet. As Europe endured sustained migratory pressure, UN officials staffed all ends of the Mediterranean migration route from the coast of Libya to the shores of the Aegean and islands of Greece. Then the UN agencies condemned frontline states who refused to open their borders. Next tweet. This all yesterday from our State Department. While the United Kingdom faced unprecedented illegal boat crossings, UN agencies condemned plans for deportations. UN officials lobbied aviation regulators to prevent the deportation of migrants, an appalling violation of the U.S. national sovereignty. Next tweet. The Global Compact on Migration claims to support safe migration. For the citizens of Western nations, mass migration was never safe. It introduced new security threats, imposed financial strains, and undermined the cohesion of our societies. I would add also, look at the rapes and the number of children that were disappeared along those trails. The United States will not legalize global compacts that enable mass migration into America or Western nations. Under President Trump, the State Department will facilitate re-migration, not replacement migration. That is stunning coming from the United States of America, and in particular coming from the U.S. State Department. Putting the world on notice, at least under this president, none of this stuff is going to stand.

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6: Good morning, I'm Chris Trankman, your Tampa Bay forecast. A mix of sun and clouds with a 50% chance for thunderstorms and a high 88. Traffic and your complete forecast from Channel 8 meteorologist Amanda Holly coming up. Our top story. Some residents of Plant City are calling for an investigation into the police department after a series of crimes that many say are not being handled properly. There have been 3 shooting cases in Plant City in the last week, including a quadruple murder where the killer is still at large.
7: From the police, there is silence. And all we really know is that 3 generations of women are gone.
8: We don't know of any persons of interest, of suspects. That's what the community is asking.
6: Speaking before the city commission, residents say a recent report suggests the murders of a grandmother, a mother, and her 4-year-old and 4-month-old kids were domestic violence related, but police haven't revealed any details to the public. The sentencing process is underway in Tampa for the 4 men convicted of killing Jacksonville rapper Julio Fulio. A victim advocate from the state attorney's office read a statement from the rapper's mother, who says she continues to grieve for her son.
9: No mother should have to bury her child. The pain does not end after the funeral. It follows you every morning and every night.
6: Meantime, the jury also heard from 2 people who knew Sean Gathright as a child and teenager. Prosecutors want the death penalty for Gathright and 3 other men convicted in the 2024 ambush murder of the victim, whose real name is Charles Jones. The first convict in the Julio Fulio case won't be sentenced as scheduled. The case of Alicia Andrews is on hold as her attorneys want new reviews of her trial. Andrews was convicted of manslaughter last October in connection with the shooting death. The Jeffrey Epstein case will be the focus of a congressional hearing in Palm Beach today.
10: House Oversight Committee Democrats holding a field hearing in the area where Epstein's crimes first came to light and where prosecutors struck a sweetheart deal with the sex offender back in 2008. Epstein spent just over a year on work release. Congressman Maxwell Frost is the lone Florida Democrat on the committee. He's been calling for transparency from the DOJ.
11: Americans are tired of the corruption. They're tired of a tiered justice system where, depending on how big your bank account is and how connected you are, will have a direct outcome or will directly impact the outcome of your case.
10: Other Florida Democrats will take part in the hearing, including Lois Frankel, whose congressional district includes Palm Beach. They'll hear from Epstein victims and witnesses. Joel Malkin, News Radio WFLA.
6: Friday's violent takeover at Curtis Hickson Park that led to 22 arrests, including some for drugs and weapons, has Tampa's police chief asking for help.
12: But we need our community's support. We need the guardians, we need the parents, we need the clergy, the community members to also do their part.
6: Lee Burkaw says what began as a large gathering escalated into a fight that placed others at risk. Officers seized two firearms and one vehicle connected to the disturbance. The hantavirus outbreak should not affect any plans you may have to go on a cruise. That's what University of South Florida College of Public Health Dean Dr. Sten Verman says. Over a half dozen cruise ship passengers contracted hantavirus last month after departing Argentina. Three have died. Verman says it's an alarming event, but the risk in Florida is minimal, saying hantavirus doesn't routinely spread from person to person, and this was the first outbreak ever reported on a cruise ship. A Tampa woman's accused of concealing her aunt's death to collect the woman's Social Security and pension benefits. The Justice Department announced that Rebecca Vaughn was charged with wire fraud and theft of government money. Tampa Bay traffic and weather coming up. Next news update in 30 minutes. I'm Chris Trankman, News Radio WFLA.
13: 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The one at Kennedy and Himes, pretty much all out of the way. We had a little accident southbound of the Veterans around Hillsboro off to the side. 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That's one smart bell. Keeping you updated, I'm Pat George on News Radio WFLA.
14: It's a warm, muggy, and mostly cloudy start to our Tuesday. Temperatures warm into the upper 80s, and rain chances will increase to about a 50% as a disturbance crosses the state. Scattered showers and thunderstorms develop early in the afternoon and drift inland. And one or two of these storms could be strong, with gusty winds and some small hail not out of the question. Tonight will dry out, lows in the low 70s. Tomorrow afternoon, highs back in the mid 80s, with a 40% chance for mainly inland showers and thunderstorms during the afternoon. I'm Max Defender 8 meteorologist Amanda Holly.
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2: Hello, America. Welcome to the Glenn Beck program. Well, there's a new poll out that should be disturbing to everybody and show you right where we are and why we're all going to have to really work hard to keep our cool. New poll shows a stunning number of Democrats believe that the attempt on President Trump's life at the White House Correspondents' Dinner was a setup by Trump, as well as Butler. Wow. I mean, the only thing that gives me hope there is we're talking about a bunch of people who have never, ever fired a gun, so they don't have any idea how miraculous that save was. You don't make a trick shot like that. Annie Oakley didn't make trick shots like that. We'll talk about it coming up in just a second. First, let me tell you about our sponsor, it's Rapid Radios. Ask Dad what he wants for Father's Day, and he'll say, I don't know, I'm fine. Meanwhile, this man has spent the last 20 years plus preparing for hypothetical situations that have never actually occurred. I mean, you know, it is your dad. So, I mean, if he listens to this show, that's all we've been doing. Flashlights, is in different exotic locations, a toolbox that could repair a small submarine. He knows three different ways to shut off the water to the house, and he treats bad weather like it's, you know, a personal challenge from God. 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They feel prepared. 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Communication redefined. All right, let me talk to you a little bit about this new poll that is out. Among the respondents who identify as Democrats, 42% say they believe the Butler attempt for the would-be assassin on Donald Trump by Thomas Crooks was fake. 26% say now the same thing at the golf course that happened a couple of weeks later. 26% say that was fake. And the poll found that nearly a quarter of Democrats believed all three attempts were hoaxes. By the way, 60% of Democrats, this is the number that should tell you everything you need to know. I was going to tell you that about 50% or more of Democrats, if I could pull that number out of my butt and remember it, it was the Democrats that said that George Bush brought down the World Trade Center. Remember that? It was, you know, the 9/11 truthers. Those were Democrats. Okay. Not only do Democrats now think that Donald Trump faked these assassinations, 60% of Democrats believe the World Trade Center was done by Trump. Now they're going back in time to blame Donald Trump for the World Trade Center. Oh my gosh. I mean, remember, because we believe the policies stated on a website from the World Economic Forum, and then they come out and say they're doing them, and then you start seeing them implemented, and you hear them talk about how it's a new global reset, the Great Reset, and we say, hey, that's on their website, and they're actually trying to reset the entire system. We're paranoid, and we're dangerous because we're conspiracy theorists, but 60% of Democrats now believe Donald Trump brought down the World Trade Center. 42% think that he called on the assassin himself and set this up. So he got a sympathy vote? First of all, can we just recall that people died and were wounded in Butler? This is just unreasonable. You, I mean, honestly, Democrats, You need a mental institution. For him to have pulled that off in Butler, first of all, it would have been the sign of a deeply disturbed man, a madman, that would hire a kid. He didn't go out and hire him. So he'd have to have a bunch of people that went out, found this kid, trained him, hired him, then put him up to it, and then said, just nick me. Don't hit me. Nick me. Knowing that people around him would get killed. We're not the side that is okay with death. I don't know if you know that. We're not the side that says anything justifies, you know, the ends justify the means. Do anything you have to. Then he'd have to arm him with an AR-15, ensure that he fired 5 rounds, precisely grazes Trump's ear, and then keep it secret forever. 100%. Nobody could ever say anything. That's unreasonable. It's comically implausible. The only thing that makes me feel a little better is Democrats generally don't know anything about guns. And so their cartoon ideas of how guns work. I mean, first of all, they shoot themselves. It's the gun's fault. It's never the person's fault. I mean, you know, unless it's a liberal shooting, and then it's the gun's fault. And the person can walk free. The idea that you could shoot anybody from, what was it, 150 yards? Do you remember, Jason? 150 yards, right? He walked out of the studio. Okay.
0: He went to go shoot a gun.
2: 150. A military sniper could not pull that off. They could do it in a, you know, simulation, but they couldn't do that in real world. A gust of wind, a little 5-mile-an-hour gust of wind could move that 5.56 round like 5 or 6 inches. It would have gone right through his head. And a little gust of, you know, 5-mile-an-hour wind happens all the time. Anybody who knows anything knows this is incredibly lucky that the president is alive. It was a miracle that he was alive. And now you really think that he set that up and then set up the other ones too? Meanwhile, you continue to call for his death and encourage people to kill him? I mean, you are mentally unwell. You're mentally unwell. And, you know, that makes sense. Did you see what was in the New York Times in April? The New York Times hosted Hassan Piker for a podcast. And Hassan Piker told people that they should murder their landlords. If you cared about Medicare fraud or Medicaid fraud, you'd kill Rick Scott. That's a quote. It was on the New York Times podcast. They didn't say anything. It was like, no big deal. Can you imagine if I said that? Even about Rick Scott? Had I said that even about somebody that is on my side of the aisle, I would have been off the air. I would have been, as I should have been, pilloried. There would be no room for me anywhere in polite society. Then he joked about micro-looting, which is shoplifting, micro-looting. And then they talked about, engaging in social murder. Social murder. In other words, the murder that's okay because it fits our social agenda. Huh. 41% of young voters now think that Mangione's killing of the CEO was justified. It was not justified, acceptable. It was acceptable. 41%. Now, let me ask you, there's a great story on The Blaze today. Let me ask you, what happens when these guys, because the left can't control this. The left encouraged this the whole time. They've encouraged this. I pulled them from the very beginning. The minute Michael Moore was sitting in the presidential box in 2004, when John Kerry was running against George Bush, I said on the air the next day, you don't put a Marxist into that box. You don't sit him next to former presidents. What you're doing is you're opening the door for radicals. And these radicals are going to come in. And you think you're using this. I mean, we should find this monologue. You think you're using them. You think by putting Mike Moore in, which he just had a big Fahrenheit 9/11 movie out, you think that you're using him. He's using you, and you don't even know it. You're that stupid. And he's going to hijack, and people like him will hijack, and you will be licking their feet. You will be begging for them to keep you alive. And that's exactly what's happening. How are these people going to come out against this stuff now when they've justified everything? They've justified the murder of police officers. Justified the murder of CEOs. They've justified the murder of or attempted murder and assassination of Donald Trump. They're fine with it. They're fine with it. They bailed these people out that burned cities down. Tell me exactly. How is anybody going to stand up now and say, you know what, we got to distance ourselves from that. That's not cool. That's not cool. Because what the left will say to those politicians that come out and say that is, oh my gosh, you've betrayed the revolution. You've become one of them. Mm-hmm. And that's exactly how you end up with guillotines in France. Congratulations. But let me go back to Hassan Piker. Because he's not dangerous because he's a socialist. America has survived socialists before. We've survived radicals before. We've survived angry kids, angry college kids carrying Marx in one hand and a Che poster in the other. That's not new. That's not what makes this guy dangerous. More in a minute. First, let me tell you about our sponsor this half hour. Simply Safe. 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
1: Well, my understanding is that the property owners who have properties there choose just not to rent it at all.
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4: Because as Vietnamese refugee, we have endured suffering under the communist regime, and we believe that...
5: Okay, f*** you, dude. F*** this refugee, okay? Seriously, f*** this South Vietnamese, whatever, like a Christian supremacist, psychotic refugee living in America now and able to talk that. Why don't you go back and live in South Vietnam in the same conditions? If that's your perspective. Be careful.
2: Here he is.
5: Hate these people, dude.
2: 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Listen to this.
6: Oh, the security checkpoints. I live streamed the entire process. I got stopped by a cop who thought I was like making fun of Mao Zedong, which I never would and never will. Mao Zedong is one of the great leaders of this world, okay? A man who changed the entire universe, the entire planet.
2: Universe. He's God. He is God. He changed the universe. Yeah, he also killed about 50 million people, but, you know, who's counting? Here he is on Chinese communism of today. Listen to this.
7: There is critiques to apply to all forms of governance, even socialist ones.
5: Yeah.
7: And as far as like getting closer to what I think is, has been relatively successful, because if ultimately the point of government is to improve the material conditions of all people to the best of your ability, it's not always going to be perfect, but when you are getting, I don't know, the poorest people, the poorest of the dispossessed masses out of a situation where they were servile, the landed gentry, or they were peasants from an agrarian society, or they were dominated by the landlords, but then ultimately they were able to come into modernity and become like a powerhouse, an industrial powerhouse that is competitive with the largest superpower on the planet. I would say if that's the point of good governance, and I think you guys might agree with me on that, I would say China is probably the closest. And there are still plenty of failures within the Chinese system as well. Plenty of issues within the Chinese system as well. But that's probably the closest, I would say, to an example that we should follow and lessons that we should learn from.
2: This is the example right here is the example of why he's so dangerous, because he is dangerous to the Republic because he has a massive audience and he can normalize moral confusion. Violence is softened. Terror is just, what's the context of it? Hatred is rebranded as justice. I mean, you heard the hate in it. When millions of people are taught that America is uniquely evil, that Western civilization is inherently illegitimate, that the democratic systems deserve not reform, but humiliation and collapse, and China and communism is the best system, that's where it matters. That's where this matters. Because he's not some anonymous internet troll screaming into the void. He's one of the largest political streamers in the Western world. Millions watch him. The Democrats support him. Millions absorb not just his conclusions, but his moral framework. I'd put him against Charlie Kirk any day of the week. Any day of the week. And I know exactly, quickly, within two sentences, which guy is good and which guy is evil. That this framework that he does, if you believe societies are fragile, which they are, look carefully at this pattern. He praises and excuses groups like Hamas, Hezbollah, the Houthis, China, and he's doing the other stuff, not because he's an Islamist. He's not. By all available evidence, he is not an Islamist. He's secular. He's rich. He's westernized. He's educated. He's raised in an elite academic environment. His own research trail points much more towards just a revolutionary leftist and an anti-American ideology than any kind of religion. And that makes this more important to understand, because this is part of the modern red-green alliance. This guy should know you're going to be dead. You're going to be dead. When Muslims finally take over, because the communists are not going to win. The Muslims will win. It'll happen exactly like it did in Iran. You Marxists got together and helped them with a revolution. They overturned, and then they killed you all. You'll be the first to die. You'll be the first killed by the Islamists. Okay? Good luck with that. But they both share a common enemy, liberal democratic order, and especially the American-led world system. And these alliances never, ever last, because Marxist and Islamist, they might like each other right now, but they despise one another. They cooperate long enough just to destabilize the existing order. And I think the dumb ones are the Marxist. Watch the pattern. His rhetoric increasingly lives inside the pattern. Not merely a criticism of Israel. Cynicism is legitimate. Okay, Americans can argue about foreign policy all the time. Israelis, they argue about Israeli politics all the time. That's democracy. It's messy. It's ugly. And you disagree and you argue. But when somebody says, I'd vote for Hamas over Israel every single time, or compares Zionists broadly to rabid neo-Nazis, or praises Hezbollah, or says armed militancy against civilians is perfectly normal, you're no longer hearing nuanced criticism of policy. You're not. You're hearing the moral erosion that republics do not survive indefinitely. And, you know, I just told you, the Democrats have absolutely no plan. They have no plan. How are they going to distance themselves from this guy? They are this guy. He's just way out on the edge. You can't pull him back now. How are you going to pull him back? How are you going to do it? A stable republic depends on citizens believing some things are beyond the pale. Murder, terror, political violence, ethnic hatred, collective guilt, dehumanization. When those things blur, civilizations get shaky really fast. And he's the one blurring the lines right now. Watch him, America. Pray for the stability. Pray for peace. Because your young kids are hearing rebellion and the grand struggle between oppressor and the oppressed. All right, let me tell you more about our sponsor. 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This is my company. It's a company that I started, I don't know, about 10 years ago with my brother. We were both selling our house. I had just sold mine and had a horrible time. He called me up. He said, I'm putting my house up for sale. I said, oh, good luck with that. Neither one of us, and we're both pretty smart guys, we had no idea how to find a good real estate agent. None. Robert and I started working with each other, and we went looking for the 500 best real estate agents in the country, and that's according to the Wall Street Journal, and we learned from them. 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
15: Good morning, I'm Chris Trankman. Your Tampa Bay forecast, a mix of sun and clouds with a 50% chance for thunderstorms and a high 88. Our top story. President Trump says he's willing to take another step to lower gas prices.
16: At least while the war with Iran continues to rattle the oil market, President Trump says he wants a suspension of the federal gas tax.
17: You know, it's a small percentage, but it's, you know, still money.
16: The federal tax on gasoline is just over 18 cents per gallon and would require action from Congress to suspend it. But there has been legislation introduced by both Republicans and Democrats to do just that. Still, President Trump says gas prices will drop quickly once the war is over and the vital Strait of Hormuz reopened. At the White House, Jared Halpern, Fox News.
15: Iran's top negotiator says U.S. taxpayers will pay the price if the U.S. doesn't accept the country's peace plan. That proposal suggests efforts to end the war in a month, removing sanctions on Iran, paying reparations, and opening the Strait of Hormuz. President Trump says the proposals are unacceptable. A former candidate for governor in Georgia is under investigation by the Justice Department.
11: Lawmakers have issued subpoenas as they probe what officials call the largest campaign finance violation in state history. Stacey Abrams and two former New Georgia project leaders are ordered to testify Friday before a Georgia Senate committee examining illegal spending tied to the 2018 election cycle. The group admitted to 16 campaign finance violations earlier this year and agreed to pay a $300,000 fine. Abrams, who lost the Georgia governor's race in 2018 to Republican Brian Kemp, is calling the hearing partisan and politically motivated, but says she plans to comply. Ted Lindner, Fox News.
15: Virginia Democrats want the U.S. Supreme Court to restore a voter-approved congressional map. It comes after the state Supreme Court blocked the map that was designed to give the party up to four new House seats. Tampa Bay traffic and weather coming up. Next news update in 30 minutes. I'm Chris Trankman, News Radio WFLA.
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23: 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We've got a problem on 275 in a southbound direction as you approach Del Mabry. A disabled vehicle blocking the right and middle lane and a delay that's extending all the way back to Ashley. 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
25: It's a warm, muggy, and mostly cloudy start to our Tuesday. Temperatures warm into the upper 80s, and rain chances will increase to about a 50% as a disturbance crosses the state. Scattered showers and thunderstorms develop early in the afternoon and drift inland. And one or two of these storms could be strong, with gusty winds and some small hail not out of the question. Tonight will dry out, lows in the low 70s. Tomorrow afternoon, highs back in the mid 80s, with a 40% chance for mainly inland showers and thunderstorms during the afternoon. I'm Max Vendor. Meteorologist Amanda Holly.
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sometimes when you get away from home, you see things differently and it becomes clearer. I'm in London this week and I'm here for Tommy Robinson's rally. And I'm trying to figure out what's happening in Europe and in England, and it looks a lot like what's happening at home. And then I expected, I've been in parts of London that are really, it's like you're in Baghdad. But the last 2 days, I've just been in London, and it doesn't feel like Baghdad at all. I think I've seen one person in a burqa or something, and, you know, it wasn't that bad, you know, big deal. And so I started thinking, how is this happening? And then I hear people, you know, say, oh, Tommy Robinson, he's just exaggerating. I know he's not exaggerating. I know what's going on. And how is it that nobody can see this? So there is an argument that is happening in Europe, in Great Britain, and in America, and nobody's willing to describe it honestly right now, because the second you touch it, they shove you into one camp or another, okay? And it's kind of like what we were just talking about with Piker. You have to be really careful, really, really careful, because you can find yourself supporting somebody that probably shouldn't be supported, or ignoring somebody that shouldn't be ignored. So I want to talk about the average person that they're in these former industrial towns, the places in America or here in England that, you know, built the ships and the steel and the coal and the textiles and the machinery. They did everything. Towns, whole towns that once had a purpose. Generations worked there. Men could support their families without degrees, and communities had continuity. Churches mattered. Local identity mattered. And then the factories closed. And it happened slowly over time. Trade deals, globalization, cheap foreign labor, environmental regulation, financialization, political decisions made in London or Brussels or New York or Washington. And after the jobs disappeared, something else happened. The people who made those decisions left as well. The political class, the media class, the university class, and they began to live in New York or in London, and they stopped living near the consequences of their own policies. If crime rose or cohesion broke down, if migration pressures overwhelmed schools or housing or policing, they experienced it entirely differently. And I see it because I'm here in London, and I would, if I didn't know better, I'd be like, well, there's not a problem here. It's because of where I'm at.

about Sharia law. It's not simply economics. It's the feeling that the country, that the people that are running the country, the same country you live in, they no longer share the same country, or at least the same pain. It's like your burden, you're carrying the burden and they're getting the country. And this is where I think you have to draw some lines here. There are legitimate concerns about rapid migration, failed assimilation, parallel or cultural systems, pressure on schools and hospitals, and the inability now of our governments to enforce borders consistently or put criminals in jail. And Britain has been struggling with this long before we did. And Europe was doing the same thing. It's the entire West. We're all doing it. Thank God we stopped. Here in England, there have been grooming gangs. How do you not look at that? The policing failures. How do you not look at that? And officials afraid to speak openly because they don't want to be labeled racist. Or maybe they get elected by the new population. And all of those things destroyed trust. And because nobody's talking about it, this failure loses definition and precision, and then it becomes dangerous. Because the unemployed steel worker in Northern England, he didn't lose his future because his Muslim neighbor moved down the street. It was the forces that have been hollowing these towns out. That began decades earlier, long before migration, deindustrialization, globalization, automation, the economic consensus. That was the engine of all of this. And the risk is that ordinary people end up fighting horizontally instead of vertically. Neighbor against neighbor, community against community, native-born poor against immigrant poor. And if you're doing that, it's almost convenient for the people up above, because then the institution that made all the decisions that hollowed these towns out and got all those jobs and factories to close and ship them overseas, they're never noticed. Nobody ever holds them responsibility because you're too busy fighting something over here. And they seem to pour the gas on that fire. And what happens? That's when people like Tommy Robinson, who are just normal people, not perfect, they're normal people, they gain traction. And not because everybody agrees with everything they say or do, but because many people feel he's willing to say things that the establishment politicians refuse to acknowledge. If I've heard it once, I've heard it 1,000 times. Well, I don't agree with everything Tommy says. I'm not sure he's right on everything. But what is that? That is, at least the guy is saying something that needs to be said, because they're not listening to us. When institutions suppress discussion entirely, they create martyrs instead of solutions. Which brings me to Keir Starmer and people in our country on the left that are just refusing to listen. The perception here, I think, fair or unfair, is that Britain's governing elite speaks constantly about tolerance and inclusion and international obligations. But everybody who's working, see if this sounds like America. Everybody who's working class, they feel abandoned. They feel abandoned economically, culturally, physically. Why do you think Donald Trump won? Because Donald Trump was the first politician in a very long time, maybe in my lifetime since Ronald Reagan, where I felt like he was speaking to the average person, that he actually cared. He wasn't just saying it. He actually cared about our life. Why is he having hard times right now? It's not gas prices. It's because people can't figure out, wait a minute, why aren't you paying attention to this, Mr. President? Why? I thought you cared about me. When people believe that their concerns are dismissed because they're ignorant or it's prejudice against me, if they're dismissed rather than just heard seriously, resentment hardens. And this is what's happening in England. This is what's happening in Europe. This is what's happening in America. I mean, you see it in the Midwest. Old factory towns, hollowed out rural towns, counties, places ravaged now by opioids,
stagnant wages, collapsing family structure, disappearing manufacturing. And you notice, nobody even notices that. You could go to New York and you're not.

0: Talking about the opioid crisis, because nobody's seeing it except the people who no longer really feel like they have a voice in the country. But you go to those towns in America and the same feeling right there, that the ruling class lives in their protected bubble while they're asking ordinary citizens to absorb every social and economic shock. America has historically assimilated immigration differently because of our geographic location, and we're so huge. And usually immigrants become civic minded and Americans. Britain, however, they are wrestling with a question of identity inside a much older and denser society with a deeper sense of historic continuity and limited physical space than we can even imagine. But there is one warning that both countries, all countries in the West, should hear. When leaders ignore border enforcement, or they dismiss cultural cohesion, when they fail to rebuild economic purpose for working people, they create a vacuum. And who steps into that vacuum? What steps into that vacuum? And in our country, with Piker, we have one party, and I think you probably have it here in England, but one party in our country is welcoming with open arms people like Piker. Anger, tribalism, conspiracy, extremism, death, assassination, kill, kill, kill. And so what do? They respond with censorship and condemning the other side. And so they just make everything worse. You can't fix England. You can't fix the United States of America. You can't fix any of them until you start recognizing the people who brought you to the party in the first place. You start recognizing the people who are truly suffering in these little towns all across, the people who had a stable community and now it's all dead and there's nothing left of the town. All they want is a safe street. All they want is a future. They want a sense of belonging. And every time they want to belong, you say you shouldn't belong to this. You shouldn't be proud of your flag or your country or whatever because it's so racist. They just want to believe that sacrifice will still lead somewhere. Americans will sacrifice all the time. All the time. We do it all the time. That's, I think, honestly, what we do best is when the going gets tough, we're like, okay, let's go in. I know a few of us are going to be lost, but let's do it because it's the right thing to do. That's our bet. When we're up against the wall, that's the best of America. But governments can't provide that. And when governments are against it, people stop trusting the system entirely. And I think that's the real crisis in Great Britain. That's the real crisis in America. Right now, both are staring at the problem. Right now, it's really clear. And honestly, a part of me thinks that their policies, they hollowed them out. And then they intentionally, there's no manufacturing in England. There's none. What jobs are you going to bring back? Really, honestly, more financial jobs? Got that. By the way, financial jobs going to be eaten by AI. What jobs? What jobs are they going to bring back? They destroyed them and gave them away to places like China. And then when everybody started noticing it, what do? They bring in a bunch of people from the Middle East that have no desire whatsoever to become English. And what are you going to do? How are you going to give them jobs? That's the problem. And the elites aren't just refusing to see it. They're refusing to even look at it. And that's the real problem. That's why I'm here in London. That's why Tommy Robinson is doing his rally on Saturday. That's why I do what I do in America, and I hope more are doing it all over the world. And I think people are waking up, and I think people are saying, you know what? I'm done with their game. I'm done with their game. They caused the problem. They know what the problem is, and they refuse to address it. They've convinced themselves in this upside down world. They have gone literally insane, and they've convinced themselves that no common sense actually exists, that this is much more complex than what the solution actually is, and that the problem doesn't really exist. But you know it does. People in England know that it does. The elites don't, but that's why people are standing up. By the way, if you want to see this rally, join us at glennbeck.com/torch. 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I don't know, but Tommy Robinson is going to be leading this march. I'm going to be there, and then I'm speaking probably about 10 o'clock on Saturday morning Eastern time. You can join us at glennbeck.com/torch. 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
0: Just heard Jason talking in the Insider about why I have not been kicked out of London.
11: Yet. There's still time. It's only Tuesday. This thing happens on Saturday.
0: Right. And so they're telling people, they're pulling their passports and saying, you can't stay here, you can't come here, yada, yada. And he was talking about Megaphone and everything else. I'll tell you, there's one reason why they haven't pulled me out of this. One. Not afraid of me. Not afraid of my Megaphone. They're afraid of Donald Trump. They know they pull me, Donald Trump would find out about it, and he would not be happy. I mean, Keir Starmer was like a little puppy dog wetting the floor when Donald Trump looked his way in the Oval Office. He's such a coward.
11: I also may or may not have already alerted the State Department to get us out if we need this.
0: Make sure you join us on Saturday for Unite the Kingdom with Tommy Robinson. I'll be speaking about 10 a.m. on Saturday Eastern Time. You don't want to miss it. 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
17: Guaranteed human.
18: Good morning, I'm Chris Trankman. Your Tampa Bay forecast. A mix of sun and clouds with a 50% chance for thunderstorms. High 88. Traffic and your complete forecast from Channel 8 meteorologist Amanda Holly coming up. For the second year in a row, a special session is needed in Tallahassee to get a budget passed. And that begins today.
19: Political infighting is what's kept a budget from passing during the regular legislative session. That's according to Democrat State Representative Deborah Tendrich from Palm Beach County.
20: It would be great for us to be able to kind of work towards common goals and be on the same page, which at the end of the day would be better for everyone in our state.
19: The House and Senate, nearly $1.5 billion apart. They have 17 days to get on the same side. Tendrich is hopeful some of the bills that she has her name attached to will make the final cuts, including her own sponsored act related to police and firefighter pension funds, specifically for her home county. Fiscal year begins July 1st, and Florida's never had a partial government shutdown. Joel Malkin, News Radio WFLA.
18: The Tampa jury that convicted four men in the murder of Jacksonville rapper Charles Jones has been hearing from witnesses before recommending their sentences. A victim's advocate read an impact statement from Jones's mother, saying he was more than just the artist named Julio Fulio.
21: Charles was more than what people saw online or heard in his music.
18: Jurors also heard from Bailey Piotrowski, a relative of one of the convicted men, Sean Gethright.
22: He's dedicated to it. He's very productive. He's intelligent. He does an exceptional job.
18: Prosecutors are asking for the death penalty for Gethright, Isaiah Chance, Rashad, and Davian Murphy. The first defendant convicted in the murder case tied to rapper Charles Jones was scheduled to be sentenced this week, but her case is now on hold. Alicia Andrews was convicted of manslaughter last October in connection with the 2024 shooting of rapper Julio Fulio. Instead, her attorneys are asking the court to revisit several pretrial and trial rulings. A House Oversight Committee and Democrats holding a field hearing in the area where Jeffrey Epstein's crimes first came to light and where prosecutors struck a plea deal with the sex offender back in 2008. Epstein spent just over a year on work release, and Congressman Maxwell Frost is the lone Florida Democrat on the committee. He's been calling for transparency from the DOJ.
23: Americans are tired of the corruption. They're tired of a tiered justice system where depending on how big your bank account is and how connected you are will have a direct outcome or will directly impact the outcome of your case.
18: Other Florida Democrats will take part in the hearing, including Lois Frankel, whose congressional district includes Palm Beach. Tampa Police Chief Lee Burkaw says he needs parents, guardians, the clergy, and the community as a whole to step up to prevent any more street takeovers like the one that led to 22 arrests on Friday night at Curtis Hickson Park. Burkaw says it was a dangerous situation.
24: This takeover put the community, the visitors, the residents, and our police officers in harm's way. This is unacceptable, and we will hold people accountable.
18: Those arrested range in age from 12 to 21. Police say they filed weapons and drug charges, along with criminal mischief. Two people are dead after a fire in Pinellas County. It happened early Monday in Largo at a home in the Westgate Mobile Home Park on South Belcher Road. Largo Fire Rescue says a 60-year-old woman and a 4-year-old girl were killed. A man was rescued. How it started is under investigation. Recent shootings have some Hillsborough County residents concerned about safety. Some Plant City residents addressed the city commission Monday after three shootings in the last week, including a quadruple murder where no arrest has been made of a suspect. Tampa Bay traffic and weather coming up. Next news update in 30 minutes. I'm Chris Strankman, News Radio WFLA.
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2: Looking at your normal slow traffic today, westbound on I-4 for those traveling between 21st Street and 275. 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
4: It's a warm, muggy, and mostly cloudy start to our Tuesday. Temperatures warm into the upper 80s, and rain chances will increase to about a 50% as a disturbance crosses the state. Scattered showers and thunderstorms develop early in the afternoon and drift inland. And one or two of these storms could be strong, with gusty winds and some small hail not out of the question. Tonight will dry out, lows in the low 70s. Tomorrow afternoon, highs back in the mid 80s, with a 40% chance for mainly inland showers and thunderstorms during the afternoon. I'm Max Defender 8 meteorologist, Amanda Holly.
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2: Welcome to the Glenn Beck Program. So the Hanna virus is still with us, and now we are quarantining people. And a new tweet that comes out says, by the way, I just want to point it out that this is not the COVID coronavirus that had a 1 to 3% death rate. This has a 30 to 40% death rate. It means 40% of the population would be dead if they contracted this. Now, we're a long way away from that being true and knowing if that is going to happen. However, the solution is lock it down. Can I have a quick conversation about that before everything gets weird? By the way, rest assured, it's not going to happen. Bill Gates is on the job. He's on the job, so we're all going to be fine. We'll talk about that coming up in just a second and so much more. 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Can you read the tweet, Ricky?
3: Yeah, this comes from Megan McArdle. She's a libertarian. I happen to know her, actually. Writes for the Washington Post, and if you see any half-decent editorial come out of the Washington Post, it's thanks to her. But she says, people who want to blow off hantavirus because COVID turned out to be no big deal. COVID had a fatality rate of 1%, concentrated among the elderly. Hantavirus had an incubation period of up to 8 weeks and kills 30 to 40% of people who show symptoms. Whole different beast. It's not pandemic yet and probably won't be. But if it were, the rational action would be lockdown.
2: Oh, God. Jason.
3: Are we doing this again?
2: Can you join us for this, please? She's right. That is the logical action. But I don't want my government telling me that anymore. I'm tired of that. I would just want to be like, I'm locking myself. You go ahead, zombie freak. You go out there all you want. But I'm locking myself in. I don't think you'd have a problem with it.
3: For 8 weeks?
2: 40% death rate. If they come out and it shows that, you know, 40% of these people that were on that cruise ship are dead, yeah, I think people are going to go, I'm not going to. It'll change. I think people will. Jason, what do you think?
4: I just don't. I trust nothing from the way the government works on this, or how, especially the global government. I remember when we did that big show of yours on that global pandemic. Remember that preparation game, Event 201? And
2: Yeah.
4: And what I saw from there, some of the notes that I took on that was a lot of the things that they war gamed in Event 201, a lot of things they ended up doing, they said don't do. And they were like, we absolutely cannot lock people down completely. We absolutely can't restrict travel to certain places. We got to be careful of, you know, individual liberties and private businesses and things like that, because this is going to completely, you know, tank everything. But it's almost like they used that as a template to make our lives a living hell during the pandemic. So when I hear of something else coming up, I always think back to Event 201 and how they pretty much just use that to exert control. And it's making me to where I don't trust anything that they do anymore, because they're going to take the most radical thing that they have, you know, in their little book, and they're going to turn that into reality. So I don't. They've kind of done this to themselves. I don't really know what to think.
2: They've actually done it to us. They've done it to us. I mean, you elect a leader for a reason. You have to. Society has to have leadership that you can trust. We have to. And none of us trust our leadership. We don't. I don't trust the CDC. I don't trust the, you know, WHO. I don't trust any of it. None of it. No. Do you?
4: No.
2: Yeah.
4: No.
2: So you have to have trust as a society. You have to have leaders that you trust. They've done it to us. They have lied to us over and over and over again. And now so many of us are like, you know what? I don't believe them. I don't believe they didn't come up with this. You know, that's how bad it is. They came up with Fauci should have gone to prison for the rest of his life. He killed millions of people. Millions of people. And he did it knowingly. He knew we have all the evidence of it. You know, Jason, it is so crazy. I look back at that special that we did back in the day, when nobody had done a special yet on COVID. And we're exposing all the documents and showing how the Fed is actually making money with all of these, pharmaceutical companies that are coming up with new ways to not get the coronavirus. And everything you did, it made it worse. You got more sick. And yet they were making plenty of money and people were making money like Fauci. We have all of the receipts on this one. So now you look at this and you're like, I don't know. But how do you save yourself? If you don't have a leader that you actually trust, what do you do? What do you do?
4: Yeah,
2: you know how many people are going to say, there's no way I'm going to lock myself in? Then what do the police have to do? And this is the Bubba effect. This is the Bubba effect. But instead of Bubba going out and shooting somebody, a Sikh, because he doesn't know the difference between a Muslim and a Sikh, and, you know, Bubba sees that his whole town is now overrun by Sharia law people that are raping children, and the government won't do anything, and he, you know, kills a Sikh, and everybody in town goes, yeah, you know what, we'll take care of Bubba. What he did was wrong, and we'll try him for that. You get out of here, federal government. You have nothing to do here. You caused the problem. The same thing can be said here, except instead of killing somebody, you know, it's somebody saying, I'm not going to stay in. And you kind of look at them and say, go out. And they're, you know, doing their thing. You kind of like, you know what? It's like Bubba. I see how you can feel that way, Bubba. I get it. You know, it's not your fault. They caused it. They've lied and they never corrected it. And now I think it's too late. If this actually would be a bad thing, it's going to be too late. Agree or disagree?
4: Yeah.
3: Okay. Yeah. I'm trying to not get nervous. The CDC actually had a press conference yesterday, and they seemed pretty chill about it, or flippant, depending on your worldview.
2: I trust RFK.
3: I trust Jay Bhattacharya.
2: I do too. Yeah, that is the one thing that's going for us, is the guys who were there saying, "Hey, all this is a lie," are now running the CDC and you know.
3: Well, tell me what you think about this. He said that the CDC doctor said there's no guarantees in life. Is that flippant? Is that the right?
2: No, I think that's true. It's true. There's no guarantees in life. I think we should be saying that to people all the time. Oh, life isn't fair. Sucks to be you, doesn't it? That's what my dad used to say to me all the time. Dad, this just isn't fair. Wow, sucks to be you. I'd be like, well, what is that? What do you mean by that? That's kind of insensitive. I never said that to my dad. He would have slapped me across the face. Oh my gosh. Grow up. What do I mean by that? Yeah, life isn't fair. Life isn't fair. It never is fair. Who promised fairness? We should strive towards fairness. Yeah, you're not guaranteed anything in life. Life sometimes really sucks. You do everything right and then you get hit by a bus. Oh, well, nobody promised you anything. I mean, it's just the way it is. I just want somebody to do the best job they can in this job. I just want somebody to tell me the truth. And I mean, we have a right to know. We have a right to know. Jason?
4: Yeah, what makes this eerily similar is, you know, kind of that I feel like back during COVID, there was a radical loss of common sense. And that was pushed as actual policy, and it filtered all the way down to kids in school, for crying out loud. To this day, that lack of common sense has given us, I think, or opened us up to these maximum fear campaigns. And it feels eerily similar to then, that I just want people to inform me. I want to know about it for sure. But I just want to be informed so that I can have I can use that information and make decisions for myself without the maximum fear campaign. And now it feels like the media and anyone else, whether it's a technocrat, whether it's somebody at the CDC, whether it's someone at the WHO, I feel like everything now is directed towards that maximum fear. And instantly my radar goes up. I don't really know what to think. And it always goes back to, I just want to be informed, not scared. Can we start there, maybe?
0: Yeah, it's not common sense. You just said, you know, I just want common sense to play a role. It's not common sense. It's just truth. I just want truth to play a role. People will use common sense sometimes, unless they're really, really afraid. They'll use common sense, but they took away the decisions. And the reason why they could get away with taking away our decisions is because they were lying to us. They were making things up as they went along. And the ones who really knew, Fauci, he was part of it, and he was indeed lying to people as millions were dying. And then the guy was so arrogant, he called himself science.
4: Yeah,
0: there's no common sense that's needed in that one. What we do need is truth. And, you know, common sense with the schools, you know, we let our kids stay out of school. We forced our kids to stay out of school. Look at the damage we did to that generation.
4: I know.
0: Look at the damage we did to that generation. And that wasn't common sense. What we need is not common sense. We need a lack of political gamesmanship. Again, a restoration of truth. That was the teachers' union. They were the ones, for whatever reason, they were the ones that said, shut the schools down and keep them closed. Even after all of the evidence started to come in that, nope, this is not true. What you're saying is not true. This is actually damaging our kids. They fought tooth and nail for some reason to keep, and it was all political reasons. It wasn't common sense. It was all political reason. So what we need is a restoration of truth. Yeah. And, you know, maybe this is it. Here's the CDC, cut 5.
5: We want to go back to the known aspect of this pathogen. It is not a novel pathogen. It is very difficult to spread. This is a different strand. So we have hantavirus in the United States. It is a different strain of that. And this hantavirus, the Andes virus, is the only strain that is person to person. But again, very difficult to spread. It is close contact with bodily secretions or respiration, sharing things intimately, toothbrush, etc. And so this is very different than a respiratory virus, and that's what I really would like to get across, and I appreciate that. We want people to understand we know this virus, it's not novel, and we know what we need to do.
0: I wish I just would have read that. I felt so much better. Felt so much better before I heard him.
3: Honestly, it sounds like it's about as hard to contract as AIDS.
0: Yeah, it does. Let me go to Dion in Colorado. She's a nurse. Dion, go ahead.
6: Hey, Glenn, how are you?
0: I'm great. What do you have on this virus?
6: So I've been doing this for a long time, and I don't like that, but I have a lot of experience behind me, and I've worked in major medical centers, and I have to say that in 25 years of emergency medicine, I have never, ever, ever tested for hantavirus in the ER, and I can guarantee you there's not a single cruise ship whose medical facilities have the ability to test for this.
0: So
3: what are you saying?
0: So what are you saying here? I mean, you're going to have to say it because, I mean, you're just going to have to say
6: it. Okay, I'll connect the dots very clearly. So I don't know how they can say these people had hantavirus on the cruise ship unless they were put on the cruise ship beforehand knowing they had it, because they wouldn't be able to confirm that diagnosis on the ship.
0: Could you tell by their symptoms that maybe this is a pretty good guess? Help me out. Throw me a bone. I'm trying to stay not black-pilled here.
6: Right. No, and I appreciate that. No, there's a good, you can say, yes, this looks like this, but you would not want to be alerting the news and confirming death to a virus without knowing what it was. Like that's really poor medicine. That's negligence to say, well, yeah, it's this without any kind of confirmation.
0: Could somebody have had a ship go by them and they could have thrown the testing stuff over to the other ship? Are we sure that didn't happen? I'm just saying.
6: Well,
0: I'm so desperate.
6: I wasn't there. I appreciate that. Like this is not a virus you want to kid around with. And I appreciate that. It's very hard to contract. Unfortunately, it does have a high mortality rate, but unless I just don't know how they would ask for the testing supplies to be dropped onto the ship. Like I wasn't there, so I can't say that's a 100% concern, but that, like I said, like, even in the years that I've been in medicine, we've never even sent out a test for hantavirus from the emergency departments that I've worked in. And I've worked in major medical facilities, like the ones where they send all the people they can't diagnose and fix. Like I've worked in like 1,000 bed medical facilities and I've never seen a hantavirus tested for out of my emergency departments.
0: Okay. Hang on. Give me a second. Give me a second to regroup in my head. I'll come back to you in 60 seconds. First, let me tell you about Chapter. There's a certain age where something very strange starts to happen. You go to the doctor for one thing and somehow you leave with a stack of paperwork about Medicare. The health system senses that you've reached a certain milestone and suddenly they start mailing you things written in a language that technically resembles English, but it makes a lot less sense and it takes longer to read it. This is why I like Chapter, because they help people cut through all of this crap. And that's usually what is happening. It's just all crap. Chapter is a free Medicare advisor that will help you compare plans from a wide range of insurance companies so you can find the coverage that actually fits your needs and your budget. 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So give them a call. 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
0: So are you saying, Dion, that you think this is all bullcrap, that somebody invented this whole thing?
6: I can't confirm or deny that. There's so many holes in the presentation of this. That's what I'm trying to say. Like it doesn't add up. The math is not mathing, if you want to take that expression. And like I said, I'm not dismissing the virus. I'm not saying that people aren't dead. I don't know that, but it just seems very coordinated and a very odd and random virus to present at an oddly coincidental time right before elections. So
0: all right. Okay.
6: Oh my gosh. I didn't mean to throw a wrench in all of this, but
0: no, I mean, okay. So how will we know? I mean, they're quarantining these people for 8 weeks, which I think is the right thing to do. Do you agree?
6: I think that is responsible. I don't disagree. Yes, I find it weird where they put them, but. Yeah, no, I think quarantining is a responsible thing to know for sure, and I'm sure they're testing. But some of the people who had symptoms were negative. And like I said, there's just so much that's not adding up. It's
0: weird.
6: A very suspect story. It is. It's very weird. Absolutely, it's very weird.
0: And have you heard that they were looking for a cure for hantavirus? Is that something that you also find a little strange?
6: I haven't heard that part. They've been working on a vaccine for years before, so it's not going to magically show up in 6 months. But with emergency medicine, infectious diseases and like rodent-based diseases are not my specialty. But I like
0: right. I'm hanging on to that.
6: But the vaccine.
0: Could you tell me? I've got only about 45 seconds. Tell me why? Why do you think it's weird where they're putting them?
6: Well, like, wouldn't you want to quarantine people with the same concern for the disease all in the same place and not all over the country?
0: Good point. All right, Dion, thank you so much for your call. It's been a real joy. I thank you for this, and please keep an eye on it. You hear any more, call us and correct us at any time we get it wrong, as we don't know our butt from our elbow in this one. But thank you.
6: Well,
0: all right, more in just a second.
6: Thank you, Glenn.
0: Yeah. Well, good. You bet. God bless you. 888-727-BECK. Live from London, this is the Glenn Beck Program. Let me tell you about LifeLock. Future historians are going to look back at us the same way we look back at people who, you know, used to leave their front doors unlocked in 1952, saying, wait, you handed your personal information out to every random website on earth and hoped everything would work out? 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
14: Good morning, I'm Chris Trankman. Your Tampa Bay forecast, a mix of sun and clouds and a 50% chance for thunderstorms, high 88. Our top story. If you noticed higher prices last month, you were right. The Iran war is blamed for the highest inflation in 3 years.
15: It was expected to increase, but the annual pace was even hotter than anticipated. The consumer price index rose 0.6% from March to April. The CPI for the year ending in April rose 3.8%. Both annual readings were higher than forecast. The Iran conflict pushed prices higher, especially for gasoline, jet fuel, and diesel fuel. Jenny Coselda, Fox News.
14: Florida wildfires continue to be a threat.
16: There are two active wildfires in South Florida. The Max Road Fire and the Broward County Everglades, the larger of the two, burning more than 17 square miles with a 60% containment reported. Firefighters are working to keep those flames away from residential areas. People are told to be ready to leave if necessary and stay inside if smoke makes breathing difficult. The other is called the 172nd Avenue Fire to the south in Miami-Dade County near Florida City. That's burned about a half a square mile so far, 50% contained. Chris Foster, Fox News.
14: A Southern California mayor is admitting to being an illegal agent for China. Former Arcadia Mayor Eileen Wang pleaded guilty to spreading pro-China propaganda in the U.S. with a fake news website. Pentagon Chief Pete Hegseth is testifying before the House and Senate this morning. Hegseth, being joined by the chairman of the Joint Chiefs of Staff, General Dan Kane, at the subcommittee hearings concerning the Department of War's 2027 budget request, with a major focus on the war with Iran. The Trump administration had asked for more than $1 trillion. Tampa Bay traffic and weather coming up. Next news update in 30 minutes. I'm Chris Trankman, News Radio WFLA.
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22: Looking at accident activity southbound on 275, there's a crash blocking lanes near Ashley Drive and a second crash reported in Pinellas County at 54th Avenue North. 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
24: It's a warm, muggy, and mostly cloudy start to our Tuesday. Temperatures warm into the upper 80s, and rain chances will increase to about a 50% as a disturbance crosses the state. Scattered showers and thunderstorms develop early in the afternoon and drift inland, and one or two of these storms could be strong with gusty winds and some small hail not out of the question. Tonight will dry out, lows in the low 70s. Tomorrow afternoon, highs back in the mid 80s with a 40% chance for mainly inland showers and thunderstorms during the afternoon. I'm Max Defender 8 meteorologist, Amanda Holly.
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0: So let's just all say a prayer for President Trump as he gets on his big fat plane and goes over to big fat China, Jeddah, that everything is safe and everything works out and the Republic is good and China is good and they all have good, I don't know, General Chow's chicken and it's all great. It's all great. Not comfortable with him leaving the country and going into China, but that's just me, perhaps. Jason, give me an update on what's happening with Iran, because this fits the MO for the president. I think he said yesterday or today, he was saying, we're just going to go ahead. We might just start bombing the snot out of Iran, Iran. And it seems like that is the kind of thing that he would do while meeting with the president of China, just to say, yeah, by the way, I'm doing that and this at the same time.
1: Right. It's interesting because the president, I think, is fighting himself in a situation to where they really aren't in a hurry when it comes to, doing anything major at the moment militarily. Now, I say that with the gasoline prices and that entire situation and economics, there is urgency there. But what I'm talking about in terms is militarily, there's not an urgency for them to, recommence attacks right now. And I think the president, I heard him say in an interview earlier today that, talking about Iran's economic situation, I think that they're looking to see how far that does deteriorate. The Iranians did present a plan that was immediately, as per the president, basically just thrown in the trash. It was not something serious. Basically, what the Iranians are trying to do is further cement their role as the, guarantors of anyone going in and out of the Strait of Hormuz. That's a no-go. That's not going to continue. What we are seeing, though, is there's reports that some of the Gulf countries like UAE are actually starting to, or at least if they have not, even though we are seeing some reports suggesting that it is happening, that they are now starting to get into attacks on Iran directly. So that's an interesting development. But I think...
0: Is that a good thing or a bad thing?
1: I think anything that pushes the Gulf kingdoms and people that are in the region to police their own background, their backyard, I think is always a good thing. And if it takes that to do that, if it takes this to eventually get other countries like in Europe, NATO, to take more of a role in ensuring that their country's oil gets to them instead of relying on us to do this every time, I think that's a good thing that as far as this, as this develops. But I think in the immediate, I think personally what I would think was some return to Project Freedom with us escorting ships in and out. I think that could be something that could happen fairly soon. And if we get fired on us retaliating and striking those targets that fired on us, that's what I'm predicting. But I don't think they're in a big hurry to do a massive assault. We'll see. But I just don't think they're in a hurry to do it.
0: Yeah, go ahead.
2: Jason, I just saw this posted by Jennifer Griffin. She at Fox News. She says the Navy never publishes the location of its submarines unless there's a strategic reason to do so. And apparently one of our ballistic missile submarines arrived in Gibraltar a few days ago. What does that mean?

0: was saying is, I don't know. I mean, it could happen at any time. He is talking about just wiping you off the face of the earth. Wouldn't you think, Jason?
1: It could possibly be, but it could also possibly be that, you know, this administration has made a much more vocal presence known in the major straits without or choke points all throughout the world. We've talked about the Malacca Strait, Strait of Hormuz, Gibraltar, all these critical locations, including, you know, Greenland, those areas, that we are taking a more active role in the security of these areas. And this could be part of that. That I would lean towards that, but it really could be anything. It could just be, it could be a resupply. It could be anything. It could be there, it might not be there. I don't really know, but I that seems to be a trend of the administration saying that the United States is making a larger commitment to some of the most vital choke points and strategic areas within the world.
0: Let me play a clip from Senator Kennedy yesterday, looking into our dropping fertility rates. Cut seven.
2: President Trump has asked me to determine the cause of the dropping fertility rates in this country. So we have NIH and the other agencies doing the first really comprehensive science on that to figure out what's causing it. Why have male sperm rates in this country dropped by 50% since 1970? And why are the fertility rates dropping so fast in this country today? Why are women, and particularly young women, not having babies anymore?
0: Well, because half of them, according to studies, are now lesbian. So probably that might have something to do with it. The fertility rate dropping as far as it is and having men, the you know, being fertile, is that's a remarkable number to drop that rapidly. But I have to tell you, I'm here in England, and I've been eating their food here. It doesn't taste like America. And it's not just the way it is prepared. There's things here that it's like, meh, that's like I remember eggs looking when I was growing up. You know what I mean? They're very orange eggs. And it's like, I remember that. Not this really, really pale yellow thing. I try to remember, what else did I have? I had something else the other day, and I was like, I don't think I've tasted that. Strawberries are normal size. A lot of the strawberries, grapes, are normal size. Like when you were, you know, they were little. I think we're poisoning ourselves. I mean, I know this is not breaking any news here, but I've never been one that, you know, I've always been, we need the fertilizer, we need all the chemicals, blah, blah, blah. I don't think so. I think we are putting so much into our bodies right now, we're killing ourselves. We're just killing ourselves.
3: Well, no need to fix our food. We've got replacement migration. I can solve it.
0: Yeah,
3: that'll fix our population really decline.
0: There was a letter or an email that came in from an insider. Do you happen to have that?
3: Yes, my good friend over at Torch. Stand by while I mean, there's just so many comments for you guys today.
0: I am going to 1,000%
3: find this from California Lori. Not sure if you saw yesterday, but there are several of us who'd like Glenn to please educate us on how Republicans started the progressive movement, to give context to what he was speaking about.
0: So, I mean, if you want to go back to the beginning of the progressive movement, I think you had to have to go back to Darwin. And Darwin is the first person to, I mean, we just get rid of slavery, and we're like abolishing slavery. The whole world is waking up going, that's a really bad thing. Well, half the world is waking up saying that's a bad thing, the Western world. What does Darwin do? Darwin comes in with Origin of the Species. But it is about natural selection. The full title, I can't remember the full title, but it is about, you know, the natural selection of the preferred species or the preferred species. So the whole idea here is that there are favored races. That's what it was. The preservation of the favored races. That's what the secondary title of that book is. And nobody remembers that. That is now confirming with science at the time that there are favored races. So now all of these racists were like, see, it wasn't just me. Science, follow the science.

0: science is saying it. And we become this very scientific community. Most, you know, when you had a PhD, you couldn't get a PhD in America. In America, you could only rise to a certain level. If you wanted a PhD, you generally had to go overseas, and most people went over to Germany, which Germans were pushing this, you know, this science thing that there is no God. I mean, Nietzsche talks about it. There is no God. It's all science. Follow the science, et cetera, et cetera. They come in. This is the beginning of follow the science. Well, if you're following the science, there's science to everything. And I want to say it was under Teddy Roosevelt, but I'm not sure of that, that we did a whole thing on this. I did a whole series. You can get it if you're an insider. You can get the whole series on the experts. And they started studying the best way to do business and the best way to do medicine and everything else. And we just thought we're progressing past man's knowledge. We're now coming into the scientific era and everything can be predicted. And so they now started. And if you read Theodore Roosevelt was a monster in some ways. I give Theodore Roosevelt a little bit of slack because I don't think he was evil. And he didn't, they hadn't gone into, you know, the communist, you know, revolution or anything else yet. And so I give him a little bit of slack because he didn't know what he was dealing with. And I would imagine, you know, when you saw genetics, you know, and you saw, eugenics, you might have thought, you know what, maybe we can stop. People do this now. I don't, but people do this now. You know, if we could wipe out all, you know, cerebral palsy, if we could wipe out all, you know, Down syndrome, we should do that. Well, that's what better living through science, follow the science. That's what eugenics was. So if you read Theodore Roosevelt, he talks about this a lot, about the scientific medicine method in absolutely everything. And there's this horrible letter that we have in the museum where he talks about how, you know, we can't let our people just breed. This is why you have the blood test. This is why you have to have a license, because we wanted to prove that you weren't related and you have compatible blood and you're not going to cause any more problems and you're not going to have any more useless eaters. And so this progressive movement started having us get into now license to be married and all of these other things. And this is all happening around that time. Woodrow Wilson comes onto the scene, and he is running against Theodore Roosevelt, and I believe it was Taft. Taft and Roosevelt split the ticket. That's why Woodrow Wilson gets in. Woodrow Wilson is not running as a deep progressive. He's actually running and saying, Theodore Roosevelt's crazy. He wants all of these restrictions. He wants everything, blah, blah, blah. Wilson was just a really nasty liar. He was a really bad guy. But the first progressive on the scene, the guy who started the Progressive Party, was Theodore Roosevelt, not Woodrow Wilson. Woodrow Wilson put it into overdrive, but it was, and the idea is not only the science of medicine, that kind of fell apart in the on the right hand side of the aisle, but not the left, that kind of fell apart. But the science of we're going to have an administrator, we're going to have really educated people from all of the, you know, universities come and tell people exactly what they need to do, all of that stuff, that began with the Republicans and then just pushed into the Democrats, and both of them became that. There's a great series that we did. It's called Control Freaks in History, right? Is that mm-hmm. Control Freaks in History? And it's available right now at Torch. This is one of the reasons why you should sign up for Torch, because you can learn so much. There's, I think it's a 10-episode series. Really well done, written by Nathan Nipper, and it's really, really good. And it goes through all of this history. How did we get to this point to where we all say, well, I don't know, let's listen to the expert? How do we not believe when it comes to raising children? Why do we believe the experts more than our own mother? I mean, assuming you had a good mother. Why? That was all manipulation. And you can read all about it or listen to it. The entire series is up now at glennbeck.com/torch. Back in a minute. Let me tell you about Rough Greens. Your dog's a member of the family, but he's also supposed to, you know, help protect the house if somebody breaks in. So let me present a hypothetical situation here. Let's say you've been, you know, feeding your dog the same little brown pellets for years and years, and every day the exact same kind of bowl of sadness. 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
0: You see about Spencer Pratt, the guy who's running for mayor in Los Angeles? He is saying he's had talks with the Department of Justice about all of the corruption that is happening. He said he's talked to somebody and he said these city officials are going down. So we got the goods on them. Now, he said that he talked to somebody at City Hall, insiders at City Hall, and said, you know, they're shredding all of their documents. Don't know if that's true, but that's what he's saying. You guys have to go hurry up because they're shredding the documents. And he said, but he trusts his team to be able to go in and put it together even without the documents. He said the NGOs and the corruption in Los Angeles are absolutely out of control. Believe it. I absolutely believe it. All right, we'll see you tomorrow. God bless, and may God save the Republic.

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7: Overcast, 88 degrees. I'm Reed Shepard, our top story. Deliberations on the state budget kicked off today in the House and Senate chambers. Karen Curtis reports.
8: More than a month after the regular session ended without passing a budget, lawmakers are back in Tallahassee to try again. House Speaker Daniel Perez says he fears the whole process could take a month.
9: The plan is to take up and pass all of the House and Senate budget bills to put us in the posture to start budget conference meetings. The bills we passed today are identical to the budget bills we passed in regular session.
8: Lawmakers say they have a deal on top-line spending levels, so now they'll begin formal negotiations on the final details of the spending plan. The fiscal year ends July 1st. I'm Karen Curtis.
7: After 22 people ranging in age from 12 to 21 were arrested on various charges for last Friday's teen takeover at Curtis Hickson Park, Tampa police say there are social media indications that another one may take place this coming weekend in places like Sarasota, St. Petersburg, and or Tampa. Police Chief Lee Burkaw.
10: This takeover put the community, the visitors, the residents, and our police officers in harm's way. This is unacceptable. And we're going to hold anyone no matter who they are, accountable if they're going to come and wreak havoc in our city.
7: Burkaw says anyone planning on taking part should be aware that detectives are also on social media and they're aware of any planned events. After three shooting incidents in 1 week, including one that left two women and two small children dead, Platte City residents told city commissioners last night they want more transparency from the police department and the creation of a domestic violence unit. Among those on hand, Ariel Woods, who was asked what she'd like to see.
11: Demand some answers, demand some justice, and just tell them how concerned we are as residents that there's now been three violent shootings in the area this week alone.
7: The days after the May 3rd quadruple homicide in two different locations, there was a shooting along East Alabama Street and Lincoln Street. Up to now, police have said only that these are active investigations. City Manager Bill McDill in a statement says police are actively working to bring strong prosecutable cases. President Trump is leaving today for China, where he's set to meet with Chinese President Xi Jinping later this week. NBC's Garrett Hawk says it will be a high-stakes summit.
12: The two superpowers have been locked in an escalating economic struggle, with flashpoints including trade, access to China's rare earth minerals, and AI. China pushing back on the president's steep tariffs last year before the two sides reached a trade truce.
7: And the Iran war is casting a shadow over the meeting. China is Iran's largest trading partner and buys much of its oil. Trump is being accompanied on his trip by 16 CEOs, including Elon Musk and Apple's Tim Cook. And a reminder that the Courtney Campbell Causeway will close again tonight at 10 p.m. to allow crews to continue work on an overhead pedestrian bridge. It'll reopen at 5 a.m. tomorrow. Tampa Bay traffic and weather moments away. Our next news update in 30 minutes. I'm Reed Shepard, News Radio, WFLA.
13: This is a Bloomberg Money Minute. With inflation shooting up 3.8% in April from a year ago, mostly on skyrocketing prices at the gas pump, the Trump administration is considering suspending the federal gas tax and just released 53 million more barrels of oil from the nation's stockpiles. That's in hopes of easing prices at the gas pump. Trump also looking to lower beef prices by lifting import levels. But with no movement on efforts to end the war against Iran, and with the Strait of Hormuz still effectively shut to tanker traffic, oil is up 4%. It's at $102 a barrel. As for stocks, they are lower on that inflation report, which is raising the odds for a rate hike from the Fed. The Dow down 0.5%, the NASDAQ down 1.75%, the S&P is 1% lower. Chipmaker stocks taking a real step back today. That's after their recent run-up. Shares of Intel this hour down 10%, Qualcomm 12% lower. And Dunkin' taking aim at Tim Hortons, planning to open hundreds of locations across Canada. 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
14: Slow traffic today westbound on I-4 for those traveling between 21st Street and 275. 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
15: It's a warm, muggy, and mostly cloudy start to our Tuesday. Temperatures warm into the upper 80s, and rain chances will increase to about a 50% as a disturbance crosses the state. Scattered showers and thunderstorms develop early in the afternoon and drift inland. And one or two of these storms could be strong, with gusty winds and some small hail not out of the question. Tonight will dry out, lows in the low 70s. Tomorrow afternoon, highs back in the mid 80s, with a 40% chance for mainly inland showers and thunderstorms during the afternoon. I'm Max Vendor 8 meteorologist, into Holly.
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19: Welcome in, Tuesday edition, Clay Travis, Buck Sexton Show. I am in D.C. We will have a couple of senators here in studio with us. Eric Schmidt from Missouri at the bottom of this hour. And in the third hour, Senator Ron Johnson from the great state of Wisconsin. All of that underway. So we will get the absolute latest from Capitol Hill. President Trump prepares and is underway, I believe, for his official trip to China. We will discuss everything surrounding that. Big inflation numbers that are out as a result of gas prices being up. We will discuss. Marco Rubio has surged past J.D. Vance as the leader in the Republican primary, according to one poll that was released today. We will discuss whether we buy that or not. AOC, by the way, is the Democrat leading contender. Wes Moore, who many people said was the governor of Maryland, just up the road from where I am right now, weighed in on trans-related issues and showed that he, alongside of basically every other Democrat, is actually still crazy. And in Tennessee, where we are in the midst of a redistricting battle, we will discuss the opposition there as all of that is underway. I will say, Buck, there are numbers out that are very positive. We have talked some about this, but in the state of Michigan, Mike Rogers is going to be the Republican nominee, and it increasingly is looking like a man named Abdul El-Sayed is going to be the nominee for the Democrat Party in Michigan. That is not a good sign for Michiganders if they are hoping the Democrats are going to waltz to victory. In fact, I actually think this is a sign, along with Maine, where Democrats are going to nominate a guy with a Nazi tattoo on his chest, that people are losing their minds a little bit on the left and picking candidates that are not of a particularly high quality. But right now, and we'll play this cut for you in a little bit, CNN has a big poll about Democrats versus Republicans. But Buck, not surprisingly, in the wake of the inflation numbers that come out, affordability, inflation, that is the number one story right now. High gas prices. And the question is, how soon can that be reconciled? Is that kind of how you see the read right now, that gas prices need to come down in the fall?
20: Well, yes, gas prices certainly need to come down. And apologies for my voice, everybody, in advance. I'm obviously fighting through a little bit of a cold. It does happen even here in South Florida. No matter how warm it is, you can still catch a cold virus because the temperature has nothing to do with it, it turns out. I think that the reality of the midterm election already is very apparent to people, which is that it's going to be a what's going on here at home election, no different probably than any other midterm you can think of when we're not involved in a major war. And this sort of war we have with Iran could, in fact, be a big drag on Republican fortunes. Maybe, maybe not. One thing has become apparent, though, Clay. Skepticism of an imminent Iran deal was well warranted. There is no deal on the table. Have you seen the things that the Iranians are demanding as their red lines? This is not like Trump is saying we are close. And the only way that that line can be believed is if what the Iranians are saying publicly is entirely different from what they're saying privately. But in this kind of a negotiation, why would they do that? Because there would be a tremendous amount of whiplash at home where they're saying one thing and then they go and do another. Clay, they're saying they want reparations. They want official control of the Strait of Hormuz. They want an end to all U.S. sanctions against them. None of these things are going to happen. And they're saying without that, there's no deal. So we believe that we're going to strangle them with this sort of blockade. They think they can continue to do what they're doing. And Trump now is weighing military escalation once again. I don't think the Iranians are that scared this time around of military escalation because their leadership, whatever's left of it, is going to be staying underground. And they feel like they weathered the biggest shot that we've got. What are we going to do now to hurt them more? So I'm a little concerned about the price of gas as it pertains to all this is the point. And I've been concerned about it all along. Absent a real deal, I don't know how the price of gas comes down 50%. Also, I'm not hearing enough from this White House, in my opinion, about immigration enforcement. I don't know if that's because it's not happening in the same way post Minneapolis. But if that's the case, I think we've got another problem. And the inflation situation, obviously energy is driving this, but inflation jumped up a bit, which is not a good look either. So these things, I think, Clay, are fixable or at least addressable before the actual votes are cast in the midterm. But we think about it this way. Absent high gas prices and this Iran adventurism, what are the Democrats running on?
19: They're still trying to make abolish ICE, which is an awful argument for them. They really have nothing, which is why if we can get gas prices back down and get some form of resolution in Iran between now and November. And by the way, Buck, on your mow the grass theory, we could get some form of resolution in November, have the election, and then bomb Iran again in December. Right. I mean, this this resolution can be relatively short-lived in terms of whether or not we're going to get a long-term solution. Can we get a short-term solution through the midterms, which then gives President Trump more freedom? I've been saying this for a long time. I think Trump is going to want a large, some sort of finality associated stroke. And to me, seizing the so-called nuclear dust and bringing it out of Iran, I think is going to have a cinematic quality that leads President Trump to believe that that is the perfect ending to this whole thing. Now, we still have the Strait of Hormuz related issue in that is Iran going to stop threatening ships such that all of them can get out? There was a big article on the front page of the Wall Street Journal over the weekend, Buck, about all of the guys, they're almost all men, who are trapped on these boats and can't leave. And they're running out of food and water and supplies on these boats because they're not anticipating that they're going to be held up for months as they are right now. And so the expectation was that they would have long been gone. So there is a little bit of a humanitarian related crisis that is brewing on these individual ships. Meanwhile, Iran's economy is basically completely collapsed. Inflation is, I think it's 70% right now in that country to the extent that it can even be measured. People are being fired like crazy from private sector jobs. Public employees have not been paid in months. So I do think the question is, what sort of economic pain can Iran endure comparatively? We're not really, I mean, the price of oil and gas is up and that stinks, but the actual stock market keeps setting record highs. Unemployment is low here. So we're not bearing anywhere near the same sort of economic crisis that Iran is. So I think balancing out how this gets resolved is to a large extent what's going to define the midterms. I will say that there is a lot of hate on the Democrat Party. So it's not so much that the Democrats are surging in popularity. It is that they are dealing with also their own degree of unpopularity.
20: Yes. And it is interesting to see, by the way, the way that Fetterman has it both ways, Clay. Fetterman is the Democrat that we're always saying, oh, he's so reasonable. He sounds reasonable. He doesn't vote in a reasonable fashion. Or rather, he votes with Democrats 93% of the time. You see him,
19: yeah,
20: I think he's on with Bill Maher. This is cut 13. Listen to this.
0: I know you're not a believer in marriage, but if you married to someone and you agree 93% of the time, that'd probably be a pretty a great marriage. And I'm mystified by it. And what's also on the other side, I've had Republican friends, you know, in office say, they're like, you know, our internals, you're more popular with our people than we are. How? And I don't understand that either. You know, when I vote 93% like a Dem line and I'm more popular with Republicans, I can't explain it. I truly don't. And I find myself in a strange place.
20: 93% with Democrats, and yet he's supposed to be the reason. In fact, what you find, Clay, is that if you're a Democrat who is not in lockstep with them on everything, they freak out. There is no space anymore for a Democrat moderate or a Democrat who, you know, is a centrist on any of these things. Even in a state like Pennsylvania, where clearly it makes sense for Fetterman's own political future to at least say these things publicly. Now, he has broken with his party on a few votes. That's why it's 93%, not 100%. Plenty of Democrats are 100%. But I just think it's indicative of where their party is right now that they still, in every way, push for the same ideas that I think got them a big loss in 2024. Clay, they believe they just need another shot.
19: Yeah,
20: they believe they need a shot without Trump on the top. They believe that if they can get the House, they can slow Trump down enough that he's going to become irrelevant for the last 2 years of his presidency. I mean, I see the strategy here, but you know, the thing about crazy is doing the same thing and hoping you get a different result. Oh, the Democrats are crazy and then some, because they want to do all the same things with all the same results.
19: A Pennsylvania Supreme Court justice just left the Democrat Party over anti-Semitism concerns. And Fetterman said yesterday, this is a post that he put up, but it kind of builds on what you're saying. I know David, that's the Supreme Court justice, and his legendary father, Cyril. As I've affirmed, I'm not changing my party, but I fully understand David's personal choice. The Democrat Party must confront its own rising anti-Semitism problem. Now, Buck, that is intriguing. I was talking with someone in Pennsylvania who knows their politics really well recently, and they said there's almost a 0% chance that Fetterman can be the nominee for the Democrat Party as a senator in Pennsylvania in 2028. Now, it's 2 years away, and he'll be up for re-election after serving a 6-year term. And it's possible Fetterman doesn't like the Senate that much and chooses not to run. But what that person told me was, I think there's a decent chance he runs as an independent. And then the math becomes very intriguing. Now, to your point, is he an independent that caucuses with Democrats? Okay, maybe. But is he an independent that would be open to caucusing some with Republicans? Is he a true independent? How that would shake out is something to certainly pay attention to, because Pennsylvania has moved significantly to the right. They elected Dave McCormick 2 years ago. President Trump won the state comfortably, 150,000 votes ish, I think, if I'm not mistaken. It will be interesting to see how the Democrats handle Fetterman, because this will all start up as soon as the midterms are over. As we've talked about quite a lot, the 2028 election starts in January of 2027. So it's going to be here much faster than a lot of people realize.
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20: When we talk about Israel, we're not just talking about a country on a map. 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
19: Right now in Israel, families are still on edge with an ongoing ceasefire in place, knowing that missile and drone attacks can start again at any time. This isn't just a crisis. It's a call to respond.
20: For Christians, caring for the Jewish people isn't rooted in politics. 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
20: All right, welcome back into Clay and Buck. So Trump spoke yesterday for quite a bit. We took some of that live here on the show. But he, as you know, is particularly talented at coming up with names for people. Oftentimes, Clay, names that are not too nice. He likes to slap people around verbally. And he has offered up a new one for Democrats. Have you seen this, Clay? This is cut six. Listen to the leader of the free world, the commander in chief, and his wordplay.
3: A new name I came up with yesterday was a Democrat, because I was talking about this guy. I think that could be a good one. You know, I've come up with some extraordinary names, but I was talking about Hakeem Jeffries. He's a low IQ person. And he was asked, he was talking about all these things. He was saying things that were so stupid, so basic and so stupid. He called our Supreme Court illegitimate. I don't agree with our Supreme Court all the time, I can tell you that. But you can't call it illegitimate. If I ever said that, you can imagine what would have happened. But there wasn't a big stir. But he was talking, and I said, yeah, he's a dumb guy. And then I said, he's a Democrat. And I don't know if people are going to like that term or not. It maybe catches on, and maybe it doesn't, but it's true. Their policies are insane. And they would drive our country into ruin.
20: Their policies are particularly insane because, Clay, and a lot of these things, I mean, their policy on immigration, yeah, we saw what they let 10 million people into the country illegally. They made it happen, and it's disastrous, and everybody knows it. They would do the same thing over again. But will Democrat catch on? I'm not sure. TBD.
4: He is very good at nicknaming. I think that is a fair reality. I think Democrat is actually a accurate thing, because from your perspective, I think you're right. If Iran doesn't happen and the price of gas isn't where it is, I don't even know what Democrats would point to and say things are bad under President Trump. Because, again, we have a low unemployment rate. We have record high stock prices. We have pretty good overall wage growth. The cost of goods is frustrating. And, again, the historical analogy I've drawn is, how long did it take after Jimmy Carter was out of office in the 1980s for people to start to feel like the price of goods got back to some form of normalcy? If you strip out the price of oil and gas, the inflation rate is, I believe, 2.6-2.7%, which means if we can get gas prices back down, which, again, I think is a very significant thing by the time we get to voting in November, then the inflation rate comes plummeting back down, because most of this was energy-related inflation. But I do think the challenge in the meantime is, just like, was it eggs? I saw the White House shared the price of eggs is down 80% compared to last year. Everybody remembers Democrats came into office. I mean, when Trump came into office, immediately Democrats said, oh my goodness, look at the price of eggs. And so they just kind of jump from one argument to another. And as the story shifts, they have to try to figure out what their argument is actually going to be. We are scheduled, by the way, Buck, to have Eric Schmidt in studio with us right here coming up in the next segment. We'll ask him about this. What is he hearing from his voters in Missouri? What does he think is the most significant aspect of this midterm election coming up as well when it comes to that? But I want to tell you, this product is super, super cool. On Amazon right now, being able to go out and get this pepper spray. This is a pepper spray that notifies you when the pepper spray is fired, when it's used. You get a notice. Up to 5 people can be notified. So if you've got a son or daughter going out and they've got a job, or they're traveling around some late at night, maybe you got a kid off to college, kid off to school, maybe you got a grandkid, you can be on this this Saber home defense launcher as well. 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
0: Overcast, 88 degrees. I'm Reed Shepard. Our top story. A congressional field hearing is underway in West Palm Beach, where the ranking Democrat in the House Oversight Committee is convening a panel of Jeffrey Epstein victims and witnesses. Robert Garcia says he's still trying to force the hand of the DOJ to release half of the Epstein files.
5: The Department of Justice continues to break the law and defy that subpoena.
0: Says he wanted to hold the hearing just across the bridge from Epstein's Palm Beach mansion, where many of his crimes occurred and where they first came to light by Maria Farmer. She was the first person to go to the FBI in 1996 and report evidence of abuses at the hands of the money manager. President Trump will head to China today for a meeting with Chinese President Xi Jinping. Meeting between the two leaders comes at a pivotal time in U.S.-China relations with the emergence of the Iran war. China and Iran have a close strategic partnership, and China is Iran's largest trading partner, buying over 80% of its oil. Other topics on the table include the future of Taiwan, trade, and artificial intelligence. Unacceptable. That's how Tampa Police Chief Lee Burkaw is characterizing last Friday's teen takeover that ended with 22 arrests on charges that included fighting, drugs, and weapons. Now he says there are social media posts that hint at another one this weekend. During Friday's chaotic gathering at Curtis Hickson Park, sports bar Tampa Burgers and Pirates sustained damage. Owner Tony Corey.
8: They cause a ruckus. They break our stuff. They basically like kill the rest of our night for our production, and it's not the best.
0: Corey tells News Channel 8 previous events have led to an unsafe environment for customers. Burkaw says detectives are on social media as well and are aware of any future takeovers. Full house at last night's Plant City Commission meeting as residents told officials they want transparency from the police department and the creation of a unit dedicated to domestic violence incidents. Comes after multiple shootings in the past week in Plant City. I'm Reed Shepard, News Radio, WFLA.
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14: No big delays on the interstates or Bay Bridges, but a Tampa crash could slow you down at 22nd Street and Maritime Boulevard and in Brandon, westbound 60 and Mount Carmel Road. 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
15: 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It's a warm, muggy, and mostly cloudy start to our Tuesday. Temperatures warm into the upper 80s, and rain chances will increase to about a 50% as a disturbance crosses the state. Scattered showers and thunderstorms develop early in the afternoon and drift inland. And one or two of these storms could be strong, with gusty winds and some small hail not out of the question. Tonight will dry out, lows in the low 70s. Tomorrow afternoon, highs back in the mid 80s, with a 40% chance for mainly inland showers and thunderstorms during the afternoon. I'm Max Defender 8 Meteorologist Amanda Holly.
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4: Welcome back in. Just rolling in. He's got a super busy schedule. We appreciate the time. Missouri Senator Eric Schmidt. Midterms are coming closer. I wanted to play this for you. This was on CNN a bit earlier. Cut 36. And I want to hear how you think this squares with what you hear from your constituents in Missouri. This is Harry Enten talking about, hey, people aren't that happy with Republicans right now, but Democrats are also historically unpopular.
1: I think this poll serves as a big time reality check for Democrats. And that is, it ain't over yet, especially with the redistricting. When we look ahead to the 2026 race for Congress, look, in March, Democrats were up by 6 points. Look at this now. Democrats are up by 3 points. And I want you to note the yellow lettering. No clear leader. It is within the margin of error. We talk about, you know, economic approval rating for the president. We talk about the net approval rating among registered voters. If we look among registered voters, the net approval rating, he's 36 points underwater. Go, there's no way. There's no way Republicans could possibly hold on to the House. But look at this. Which party is trusted more in the economy? It's a tie among registered voters. Just because Donald Trump is unpopular doesn't make Democrats popular. And when you match Democrats against Republicans, all of a sudden, it is a dead heat.
4: All right. So does that square kind of with what you're seeing? How would you assess the Senate? How confident are you in Republicans maintaining control?
2: I mean, I think we're going to hold the Senate. The challenge for a midterm always is you don't have this true like binary choice like you do in a presidential, right? Where you've got the two leaders of the party going toe to toe and you have to make this kind of binary choice, which is why midterms are a little more harder to judge. But I do think that by the time we get to the fall, Republicans are going to make very clear the contrast, right? What happened during the 4 years of Joe Biden? We had a wide open border, right? That's been closed. We're deporting people now. There are 15 million people here illegally. There's still more work to do. I mean, President Trump inherited a disaster of an economy. And to put that in perspective, so for those 4 years, the inflation adjusted wage growth was minus $5,000. It's now plus $1,500. It's not there yet. Like, we're not there yet. And we should be honest about that. But we're putting in place, I think, the things that are going to make Americans more prosperous. You look at the working families tax cut. A lot of that stuff starting to kick in now. So I'm confident we're going to hold the Senate. I can't speak to the House. I mean, I think that's going to be a dogfight. But it is interesting now. This decision by the Supreme Court last week.
4: Oh, yeah.
2: I've written DOJ. They ought to be on offense going after these districts that are racially, you know, the motivation was race in California specifically. So not only winning sort of on this, the turf that they've always played on, it's all upside for us. You look at those New England states, they're all blue. There's 40% Republicans in those states. There's not a single congressman from that area. So
4: right.
2: We might as well play the game here. And now that, you know, the court said you can't have these racist maps, states like California and Illinois, that composition is going to change there too.
20: Senator, it's Buck. Thanks for being with us.
2: Yeah.
20: We were just talking at the top of the show about gas prices up 50%, maybe more since the beginning of the Iran crisis. How much are you hearing from your state constituents that this is something that is high on their list of concerns? Is this as big a thing as we in the media seem to make of it based on the polling, or do you think it's overblown? Do you think it has a big impact?
2: Well, I don't want to minimize it. I mean, look, you know, I fill my car up with gas like everybody else, and it's higher than it was certainly 6 months ago. You know, some of these media types that, not you guys, but who are, you know, making this the central story every day. I didn't hear any of them talking about it when gas prices were actually higher under Joe Biden, right? So, but I think it's temporary. It needs to be temporary. I do think the president has clearly articulated a limited mission for Iran, which is to make sure they don't have a nuclear weapon, take out their missile defense, take out their Navy. It's led, you know, the way and a path for this negotiation that we're at. And they'll come down. It's a different scenario than when the Democrats, I think, had terrible energy policy that wasn't going to change. I think you can see the fact that that prices will come down, but I'm not minimizing it. I don't like that they're higher than they were 6 months ago.
4: When you look, you were the attorney general in Missouri. Yesterday we had Alex Berenson on. The United States government settled with him.

0: Yeah, so the Missouri versus Biden lawsuit that I filed that went to the Supreme Court, that you got to remember, we've talked about it. I've been on your show when this was happening. We filed it before Elon Musk had bought Twitter, right?
1: Right.
0: Before the Twitter file. So all this discovery that came out showed this vast censorship enterprise that existed. And the Supreme Court kicked it. There was a recent settlement agreement there restricting this kind of activity. So that holds. That's a good thing. I do think we need to go further and make sure that, like, for example, you have a private right of action. If your individual First Amendment right has been infringed by the government, you can go sue an individual bureaucrat who went and did that. That would change the incentive structure. But I think the exposure of it. But look, the reality is this is what tyrants have done since the beginning of time. The first thing they go for is your ability to dissent, and then they come for your guns. I mean, it's a playbook here. So I think we got to be vigilant on this. On the Voting Rights Act, yeah, this is what I thought they would do. It was pretty well telegraphed. And there's just no way with the admissions case that came down, you know, this regime that the Democrats put in place that was only about power, really, is now crumbling down. This sort of race, they're race obsessed and power hungry. And now the courts have said you can't have racist maps. The Democrats, ironically, fought for those racist maps decades ago. Now they're still fighting for them. And it's going to have dramatic implications, not just in the Southeast, but in California, I think, is next if DOJ takes them to court.
1: Speaking of Senator Schmidt of Missouri and Senator, Where does it go, you think, with the, we've been talking about the redistricting and these fights now playing out. It seems like the Democrats might have misjudged things a bit in Virginia. I know Clay was talking yesterday on the show about how they're thinking about firing all of the state Supreme Court justices, effectively lowering, like retroactively lowering the mandatory retirement age, replacing them all, just out with the bathwater and the baby, the whole thing, in order to try to achieve more power in that state. Is the status quo now just going to be maximal or maximum partisan gerrymandering in every state without apology and without reprieve? What do you think?
0: Well, I would argue in kind of the new Republican Party under President Trump, one thing I think that will be remembered is his, part of his legacy is that Republicans should fight back. I think for a long time, Republicans played a very different game than the Democrats. I referenced the New England states. That's why when this whole thing started, I was very clear. It's all upside for us. We haven't played the same game that they played. And the courts have been clear that you can have maps that are political considerations. You can't have race be the consideration. And ironically, in California, this independent commission they established, which was to game the system, the map maker himself said that these districts were based on race, which is why DOJ should immediately be going at California and upend that map. So, look, I think this is where we're at. And by the way, those census numbers in 2020 were inflated to benefit Democrat states. You've seen the exodus out of places like Illinois and California and New York to Republican states. So I think over the next 4 years or so, it's going to be pretty dramatic. So this kind of structural astroturfing they've been doing for a long time is going to go away, which is why you see Hakeem Jeffries sound like an insane person now. They understand what's going on. And now that we're in the game and we're fighting back, they know what that means for their grip on power, which is why they're so desperate.
2: You walked in here and told me, hey, among many other things you're working on, Arkansas basketball coach John Calipari was in your office. The commissioners of the Big Ten and the SEC are up here. FIFA World Cup is kicking off. I think a lot of them are going to be at the Fox event that is going on tonight to celebrate that. SCORE Act being brought up on the Hill. Is Congress going to be able to do anything? I know this has been a never-ending question. Yeah. Buck's like, what in the world's going on with NIL? Is Congress going to pass anything? What is the progress? What is the prognosis?
0: I hope so. I'm more optimistic, I think, than some, because I think that you've got this governance piece, which is effectively the SCORE Act, right? It's transfer, eligibility. The NCAA or some other institution has to have the legal protection, the antitrust exemption is effectively to create these rules, because right now they can't, which is why you see the chaos.
2: That's right.
0: And then the second piece of it, I think this revenue piece is very important. That White House report that came out, or recommendations, was similar. I was on your show to talk about the blueprint that I had, which allowed for the pooling of media rights among college football programs to go in like the NFL does. I think if college football is at $4 billion all in right now, NBA's got half the eyeballs at $8 billion.
2: Yeah.
0: You know, that's where you're going to get the revenue to save the Olympic sports and save the non-revenue sports. So I think that the combination of those two things, that's the path to get 60 votes in the

0: Senate. And so that's what I'm working on.
1: Buck has got over 100 mile an hour serve. I don't know if he saw this story, but Arkansas cut men's and women's tennis. I know it's just south of you in Missouri, but Buck, I don't know how much you're paying attention to this, but it is kind of interesting. A lot of the so-called Olympic sports now are getting cut because they cost and they lose money on them, right? Compared to football and basketball where you have big crowds. Buck, the Olympic sports, I mean, your 100 mile an hour serve, I know you're still getting the shoulder loose and you got a little bit of a cold right now, but you got to protect tennis.
2: If tennis goes, civilization goes.
0: The country falls apart.
2: Yeah.
0: How much eligibility you have left? Hopefully.
2: Me?
0: Yeah.
2: Well,
0: you probably got all 4 years.
1: I think he still got all 4 years.
2: I mean, come on, he's a little controversial.
0: Come on, Indiana had 25 year olds on there.
1: That's true.
2: I mean, I gotta tell you,
1: 40 year old playing football recently.
2: The challenge for me, Clay, was the Olympic Committee thought that it might be considered cheating if I shave down my hair because of the aerodynamics involved. So I'm wondering if the swoop is considered a performance-enhancing drug. They don't really know how to classify it. So I don't want to cause problems, Clay, so I may not be up for the next Olympics, but I'm thinking about it.
0: For the good of the country, you're stepping away. I appreciate it. No, I think, look, the model has been football has subsidized all these non-revenue sports.
1: Yeah.
0: And if you're losing money on football like Rutgers is, this is just where it's going. And it is a little startling. And I brought it up because the Arkansas AD was in the office too. And I asked him about it. And it's just, this is an SEC school.
1: Yeah.
0: Like, this is not like New Mexico State.
1: Yeah.
0: And I think what's going to happen if we don't step in and give this Congress, do I think Congress should be in the business of all this? That's not really what this is. I was skeptical, but Congress is the only entity that can give that antitrust exemption for them to pool and for them to have these rules. And I think that will ultimately be what saves college sports.
1: What else should we know? Everybody out there, SAVE Act, I'll ask you this.
0: Yeah.
1: We get asked about it all the time. Any movement there? And the reason I asked, yesterday we were talking about this, and Buck mentioned what they were talking about doing with the Supreme Court in Virginia.
0: Yeah.
1: Which now they've said, the Senate Majority Leader Buck came out and said that's too far even for us to fire effectively all seven of them. But I think Buck and I both agree that if Democrats take back control of the White House and the Senate, they'll just do away with filibuster once and for all.
0: Sure.
1: And so any Republican who's saying I'm standing on principle and I'm standing on history, if they do that, then Democrats aren't going to care. So that's what the number one concern, I think, probably of this audience is. Mm-hmm. We're standing on principle and Democrats are just going to stand on power.
0: Yeah, that's why I'm sort of getting at the map game. I mean, we got to understand what this is.
1: Yeah.
0: My time as AG actually informed a lot of being here now in Washington because I saw the full complement of what the left was willing to do. Nonprofits, all the crazy stuff during COVID, all of it. And so I certainly have that kind of mentality to sort of fight back. That's just been my experience. But yeah, no doubt they'll add states to the union. They'll pack the Supreme Court. They're not messing around here. And I think that if we're serious about this and integrity of our elections, the Save America Act, we have to get it done, but we have to be willing to spend the time on it. And that's really where it's going to be. It's like, we got to spend the time on it. And that's where the fight is. The other issue that's probably, in the next couple of weeks will be Democrats blocked all that ICE funding. We got everything else funded, but we're coming now in reconciliation, which is a simple majority now to make sure they're funded for multiple years. So we're not going to play this game with them anymore. These sanctuary jurisdictions, here's a crazy stat that we saw the other day that we're going to be part of this reconciliation process. 18,000 criminal illegal aliens have been released from prisons and sanctuary jurisdictions just in 1 year, just in the last year, because they don't think about it. That's what a sanctuary jurisdiction is. They will not tell law enforcement when a rapist who's an illegal immigrant is being released. Talk about like a moral inversion here. And so we ought to be fighting on this. So you talk about the midterms. Let's talk about that. Like, let's talk about those kinds of issues too. And I think when you unpack where everybody is, when the ads are flying in September and October, I'm optimistic that we're going to be able to hold the Senate and hopefully the House.
1: Thanks for
2: Senator Schmidt. Appreciate you.
0: Yeah, anytime,
2: guys. Thank you so much.
0: Yep.
2: The price of commodities that have value rises and falls based on supply and demand. That's obvious, right? Well, gold is one of these. And that's why gold in times of uncertainty, like right now, is an important savings and investment tool. And that is only reinforced by its long-term value and the overall thesis that gold will continue to increase in value as the dollar declines. 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
2: Welcome back in here to Clay and Buck. And we have a bunch of talkbacks and important things to get to with you. We also are going to talk in a few minutes here. I want to dive in more to this L.A. mayor's race.
1: Yeah, oh yeah.
2: A really big development. And this is a bit like the Mamdani situation in that you're watching destructive leftism exposed for all the country to see with the completely inept mayor's office run by Karen Bass. And now we have somebody who is making a very strong case as to why she should no longer be in that job and using not just social media, but particularly AI in social media to get across very powerful imagery and messaging. Talk back here. Keith from Melbourne, Florida. This is B. Hit it.
12: Yeah, Clay, you wonder who he's going to caucus with. I mean, John Fetterman. You just got done saying he votes 90% Democrat and doesn't understand why Republicans like him. You've been fooled by this guy just because he sounds good on Sundays.
1: I think it's possible that he is aware that he cannot be reelected without Republican support and could say, I'm going to potentially consider caucusing with Republicans. Now, he may not end up caucusing with Republicans, and I don't know whether he's even going to run because, Buck, there is a substantial discussion that maybe he doesn't like being a senator, that he's a one-term guy. Heck, he may run for president, and that sounds crazy. But when you look at the Democrat Party, do they have great candidates? We'll talk about that some when we come back. But I think this L.A. Mayor's race that you're talking about, Buck, is potentially a really intriguing idea of what 2028 may look like, as Spencer Pratt is having a lot of appeal with just regular moms and dads out there in L.A.
2: And he's throwing shots at Gavin Newsom specifically as well. So that brings into this more of a national. He understands that this isn't just about L.A. It's about getting the eyeballs of the nation on the second biggest city's mayor's race in the country. We will get into that, and it'll be a fascinating discussion to stick around for here coming up in just a minute.
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13: 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Today, I'm joined by Michael O'Keefe, Stiefel's Chief Investment Officer. Hi, Michael. So we've discussed the job market on and off. What is the latest?
14: Well, Monica, we recently got more jobs data, these pointing to some resilience. Non-farm payrolls rose by 115,000 in April, well above the consensus estimate of 62,000. This follows an upwardly revised March reading, so all stronger than expected. Job gains were concentrated in healthcare, transportation and warehousing, and retail trade. And the unemployment rate held steady at 4.3%, in line with expectations. So the job market remains resilient indeed. We're still close to full employment. And recall that the job date is just one side of the Fed's dual mandate. The other part of the dual mandate, it's inflation, which has been heating up given the Iran conflict and higher energy prices. Given all of this, the Fed will likely keep rates elevated for a while. But the job reports were positive.
13: And Michael, we also check in often on how the consumer is really feeling. Any updates there?
14: Yes, we got the preliminary report on May's University of Michigan Consumer Sentiment Index, which came in at 48.2, lower than expected. Sentiment fell modestly near recent lows as a sharp drop in current conditions outweighed a slight rise in expectations. Elevated cost pressures like from gasoline continue to weigh on finances and purchasing conditions, with sentiment unlikely to improve until energy prices ease. Finally, in a special report, we learned that confidence in the Fed has slipped back towards levels last seen during peak inflation.
13: Thank you so much, Michael. 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
18: We got rain in the area, 88 degrees. I'm Reed Shepard, our top story. Newly released court documents show that 32-year-old Rosette Periscius was drunk and looking at her phone while her 4-year-old daughter drowned at a pool party in Bradenton. News Channel 8's Ty Russell with more.
19: Investigators say Rosette Periscius was at the pool at the Kendall Ridge apartment complex with a large group of people. The girl went under the water and wasn't found for several minutes. When Bradenton police arrived, they tried to revive the girl before she was taken to the hospital, but she did not survive. The little girl's mother is being charged with child neglect causing great bodily harm.
18: That's News Channel 8's Ty Russell. With the redistricting issue behind them, the Florida legislature is back in Tallahassee today to try to hammer out a state budget. Currently, the House, Senate, and Governor DeSantis are a couple of billion dollars apart.
20: It looks like another budget of missed opportunities that will choose corporate tax giveaways over the immediate needs of the people we are sent here to serve. It seems we will once again pass a budget that fails to build a Florida that is ready for the future.
18: Democratic Representative Fentress Driscoll of Tampa says the budget does not address infrastructure, affordability, or health care. Governor's proposed budget is around $117.4 billion, an increase of $2 billion over last year. He also wants lawmakers to return to tackle property tax reform at some point in the future. After a so-called teen takeover event at Curtis Hickson Park last Friday that ended with the arrests of 22 people, mostly teenagers, Tampa Police Chief Lee Burkaw says flyers are already out there promoting future takeovers in places like Tampa, Sarasota, and St. Pete. Tony Corey owns Tampa Burgers and Pirates across the street and says he's had enough of this.
21: We've had rocks in the window before. We've had people come inside, flip over tables inside. It's gone pretty out of control.
18: Corey tells News Channel 8 these previous events have created an unsafe environment for his customers. Burkaw says detectives are monitoring social media platforms, and they know about any planned events. After three shooting incidents in 1 week, including one that left two women and two small children dead, Plant City residents told city commissioners last night they want more transparency from the police department and the creation of a domestic violence unit. Among those on hand, Ariel Woods was asked what she'd like to see.
22: Demand some answers, demand some justice, and just tell them how concerned we are as residents that there's now been three violent shootings in the area this week alone.
18: The days after the May 3rd quadruple homicide in two locations, there was a shooting along East Alabama Street and Lincoln Street, and a 19-year-old was arrested Monday on charges that he shot and killed his girlfriend's stepfather. Up to now, police have said only that these are active investigations. City Manager Bill McDill in a statement says police are actively working to bring strong prosecutable cases. A new report says Americans paid more for goods last month. Consumer Price Index, released today by the Labor Department, shows the annual inflation rate is at 3.8%, up from 3.3% in March. It's the highest since May of 2023. Not counting food and energy prices, the rate was 2.8% for the year. Iran's top negotiator says the U.S. will have to accept his country's peace plan or American taxpayers will pay the price. But NBC's Keir Simmons reports President Trump finds Iran's proposals completely unacceptable.
23: The U.S. and Iran playing chicken with the world economy. The vital shipping lane, the Strait of Hormuz, effectively closed. The world's biggest oil company, Aramco, now warning that damage will last until 2027.
18: In a post on X yesterday, Iran's Mohammad Bagher Ghalibaf said U.S. officials must accept his country's 14-point proposal. He added the longer they drag their feet, the more American taxpayers will pay for it. Tampa Bay traffic and weather moments away. Our next news update in 30 minutes. I'm Reed Shepard, News Radio, WFLA.
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24: Construction in St. Pete has the entrance and exit ramp from 54th Avenue South of Pinellas Bayway to southbound 275 closed. 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
0: It's a warm, muggy, and mostly cloudy start to our Tuesday. Temperatures warm into the upper 80s, and rain chances will increase to about a 50% as a disturbance crosses the state. Scattered showers and thunderstorms develop early in the afternoon and drift inland. And one or two of these storms could be strong, with gusty winds and some small hail not out of the question. Tonight will dry out, lows in the low 70s. Tomorrow afternoon, highs back in the mid 80s, with a 40% chance for mainly inland showers and thunderstorms during the afternoon. I'm Max Vender 8 meteorologist Amanda Holly.
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2: Most exciting. Going to be huge. Going to be beautiful. We're going to have a fantastic 250th anniversary of this amazing country of ours. And look, there's a ton to celebrate. And you should always take a moment, even while we're here doing politics and current events and talking about challenges and different ideologies and things that should be done differently and failures. We're about to get into failure of the L.A. mayor and how people in L.A. should make a different choice here and go with Spencer Pratt. We're about to get into all that. But first, just note, if you're listening to this and you are an American and you are alive, which I guess would be a precondition for you to be listening to this, you're very lucky, actually. This is the best country. We are the best country in the world. I always laugh when they show that, you know, that clip. It's what's his name? The guy from Dumb and Dumber, who's in it from the newsroom where the girl, first of all, they have a very attractive, like blonde would be sorority girl. The girl's probably like 30, but you know what I'm talking about, in the newsroom show where she goes, why is America the best country in the world? And I forget the name of the, he's the guy, not Jim Carrey, Jeff Daniels. I always want to say Jeff Bridges, Jeff Daniels. Thank you. Jeff Daniels. Jeff Daniels is like, we're not the greatest country. And it's just this smug, lib idiocy of like, we're behind in literacy. We have the highest incarceration, all this stuff. It's like, first of all, you could smash that stupid take in about 2 seconds if you actually paid attention to what's going on in the world. But more to the point, it's absurd when you think about the greatness of America, when you think about what this country has done, not only for Americans, but for the human race, for the entire world. And then we always do this thing. Yeah, we're imperfect. Well, of course we're imperfect, but we're still awesome. We're still number one. You know, when Michael Jordan was at his peak play in the NBA, was he always going like, I know I'm imperfect, but no, he's like, I'm a champion. I'm pretty amazing. America's a champion. We're pretty amazing. So don't forget that while we're getting into all this stuff. You see that, Clay? You see all that? Can you just feel all that optimism wafting from
1: the
4: very
1: sick?
4: Yeah,
1: that's a lot of positivity from you for the top of the second hour. You got maybe a little bit of a fever. You're playing hurt.
2: Yeah.
1: And
2: I was going to say, maybe it's the cold meds talking there, the Sudafed coming through. But this is the best country in the world by far. Not even close. Nothing else even scratches in our direction. And we should just take a moment of that. And, you know, the world should be thankful that China is not. We're going to talk a lot about China coming up. Obviously, the Xi Jinping Trump summit is happening. I think he arrives, Clay, Wednesday night. And then Thursday, there'll be a lot of back and forth with Trump and Xi Jinping. Xi Jinping wants to put Taiwan at the very top of the agenda. So we will get into all those details. China could be the global hegemon. You know, you could have the Chinese Communist Party in a position to basically destroy any country's economy, kill everybody in the country if they wanted to. I mean, China could be as powerful as America, theoretically. And then what would it be like for humanity? Where would freedom be globally? So, you know, I don't think we spend enough time talking about, and I don't mean we on this show, I just mean Americans in general. There should be, the price of eggs, the price of gas may be a little high right now. It's still the greatest country in the world. So that's your backdrop. Now, I understand day-to-day problems are real and they exist. This is like, you know, telling people, Clay, that things could be worse. You could be living in the middle of the 30 years war and everyone around you is being raped, pillaged, murdered, or dying of cholera. Yeah, that doesn't really help us right now, though, right? I mean, there's historical perspective and then there's just losing yourself in narratives that have nothing to do with the moment. This is the greatest country in the world, and we are coming up on the 250th, and I think some reflection on that for all of us is, and we'll do more as we get closer, but it's necessary context for the challenges that we talk about, and also to remind ourselves why it's so important that we not let this place fall apart, Clay.
5: I think all of that is true, and I also, yesterday, Buck, was talking about this midterm in terms of looking years ahead. And I understand everything is immediate and we have very sort of goldfish attention spans in the United States, which likely has been exacerbated by TikTok and reels on Instagram and everything else. The amount of deep thought that is typically corresponding with policy is quite rare. But I think one reason that what all you just laid out, one reason why Democrats are so desperate here in 2026 is not only because Trump's in power, but they know Trump's going to leave power in 28. This is so significant. The maps that are going to get redrawn in 2030 and who is in power when that census happens is potentially the existential threat to the Democrat Party. Because if the numbers look and continue to move in the direction that they are now, where everybody is moving to red states, and you have Illinois and New York and California overwhelmingly losing residents, the math for Democrats to win as the party currently exists almost becomes impossible starting in 2030. Across the board, for the House, for Senate, and certainly for the presidency when you look at the Electoral College. So I think there is a desperate fear that is palpable right now in the Democrat Party, because they're not just staring down the potential of losing an election. They have a generational shift that is occurring that is moving against them in a profound way, and they have to put up substantial roadblocks or else they could basically be censused to a large extent out of power.
2: So now on the LA, and remember, there's a Los Angeles race. There's also the California governor's race. Los Angeles mayor debate news here, which I thought was really interesting. Nithya Raman and Karen Bass have at the last minute pulled out of their next debate. Clay, they're going to say that this is scheduling, we're busy, whatever. There's no way they do this without knowing that to a lot of people, it looks like they are ducking for cover. They are trying to get away from the attention on this race, because the more people, I understand it's just people in Los Angeles who are voting, but the more national attention there is, the more local attention there will be as well, because people can, everywhere they turn now, this LA mayor's race is getting real coverage in the media. And they're also showing you, I think, the kind of arguments that they're making are in such bad faith. They're really looking for the deranged and delusional left to come to their rescue on this one. Mayoral candidate Nithya Raman, this cut 37. This is how she refers to Spencer Pratt. Play it.
9: But I also think it's a very real thing that we should take seriously and we need to grapple with, and we need to offer it an honest response, a response that's rooted in actually solving these problems. Otherwise, people will turn to fascism, to mini Trump, which is who I think Spencer Pratt really represents.
2: Fascism, Clay. So now they're trying to tie a guy. They let his house burn down with their incompetence, along with all of his neighbors, his entire neighborhood. It's gone. By the way, it's never coming back either. Everyone in the Palisades knows this. It's never going to be what it was. It's gone forever. They let his neighborhood burn down. They let his hummingbird nests get scorched, go up in flames. And they're calling him a fascist. because he thinks that he can do a better job than the horrible job that they have done. I feel like this is Democrats encapsulated.
5: Yes. And look, the runoff is going to be down to two because it's highly unlikely anybody's going to get 50% plus one vote to be able to ensure that a runoff doesn't happen. Now, when either Spencer loses and you end up with two crazy left-wing people, or Spencer is one of the two that advances, and it's going to be self-evident what they're going to do to him. They're going to do the same thing to him that they did to Rick Caruso. And the question is, I was actually at dinner last night with Andrew Giuliani, and we were talking about his dad and the fact that he came into power, and we were discussing this L.A. mayor race. And a bunch of the guys at the table were L.A. residents. And the conversation was, have people gotten frustrated enough with the filth, with the homelessness, with the drug use in L.A. that, and maybe also writ large, when you look at the governor's race, the same sort of issues are applying in San Francisco and other big metropolitan areas, that they're willing to do something different. And you've talked about this quite a lot, Buck, but the numbers on murder in New York City when Rudy Giuliani came into office, what, over 2,000 murders were happening every year, if I'm not mistaken, in New York City alone. And now the number's down around 250, 300. I mean, I think it went all the way to basically 200. They got a 90% reduction, effectively, in the overall murder rate. And you had Rudy Giuliani for 8 years, and then you had Bloomberg, I think, for 12 years. So you had an entire generation of sane leadership. The question that LA is going to face is, are they going to pull a Chicago, and are they going to go from Lori Lightfoot to Brandon Johnson like Chicago did, where you arguably, I think, got even worse? Could you end up with somebody worse than Karen Bass? I think you could. Or are they going to recognize that it's time for a modern era Rudy Giuliani in LA? Spencer represents that. And I think what, I don't remember, you may remember the campaign that Giuliani ran when he won the mayor's race for the first time. I think the thing that Spencer Pratt has done a really, really good job of is, Buck, his ads and his social media is brilliant. It is just, and he's got people doing videos for him using AI. It feels like a next generation campaign where you're taking advantage of the modern technology and modern AI to tell a compelling story about something that is honestly universal for most people, which is, let's just have a safe city for women and children. When we talk about on this program, the best way to judge a neighborhood, in my opinion, is would you let your wife or girlfriend go for a jog around dark? If the answer is no, you don't live in a safe neighborhood. If the answer is yes, you live in a safe neighborhood. And every, to me, it cuts through the noise. Is your neighborhood safe? Is your city safe enough for if your wife or your girlfriend goes for a jog, do you feel like she's going to be okay? And there are way too many parts of America where the answer is no.
2: I mean, I said this yesterday, Clay, when you were en route to the studio. Three stabbings in Venice Beach, California in about 3 days. One of them was inside a Whole Foods, and in the Venice Beach Whole Foods.
5: Yeah.
2: This is a fancy, you know, Venice Beach, Santa Monica, Beverly Hills. This is the Manhattan of LA, if you will, right? This is the highest rent district, the highest cost areas in Bel Air. I mean, I know there's a few. And there's dangerous stuff that's happening, and it doesn't even get a lot of outrage. It's just treated like it's part of the cityscape now. This is just the way that it works, the way that it happens. It actually does not have to be this way. This guy who went out in, what was it, Cambridge, shooting a rifle at people, and then he got shot. He's been arrested.
5: Like, we talked about this yesterday, Buck, with the guy who shoved the 76-year-old on this down the subway steps in New York City.
2: They act like all these guys who have a dozen serious crimes in their background, including crimes of violence, are worthy of a slap on the wrist because, you know, everybody makes mistakes. Not these mistakes. And the people that are putting these individuals back on the street until they throw, you know, see this guy who threw a senior citizen down the stairs and killed him? No reason. Just ran up behind an old person in New York subway.
5: Yeah, 76-year-old.
2: Shoved him off the top of the, you know, we wouldn't really know about this stuff if all the video and surveillance stuff didn't exist and if X didn't allow us to share it so freely. We know who's doing the crime. We know the Democrats don't want to talk about it. We know that the people that are in charge of keeping us safe have screwed up and are actively making decision. See, Clay, I think it's worse than they're not good at their jobs, and so these things happen. I think that whether it's Mamdani or Karen Bass or name your Democrat in any city in America, they make choices that result in old people being thrown down the stairs to their deaths in a violent and completely senseless end, because that's the cost of social justice to them. That's the cost of not doing mass incarceration. That's the cost of the police not appearing racist. That's the cost they are willing to have other people pay.
5: That's 100% right. And what I said yesterday, and I think one of the messages that Spencer is hammering, and we've been hammering it on this for a long time, refusing to put violent people behind bars is not kind, because ultimately it leads to directly what happened with that 76-year-old in New York City. Buck, there was a woman who that guy previously shoved in a subway, and the quote yesterday that was out was that she didn't want to prosecute him because she didn't want to see another black guy in jail. So as a result, she didn't prosecute him to the full extent of the law, and he ended up killing somebody. And the numbers do reflect, and this is important, that if a violent person is allowed to stay on the streets, they're going to continue to engage in violent behavior. And so the actual, if you want to be concerned about empathy, I would rather have empathy for innocent crime victims than criminals. And that is a huge part of how all of this is playing out in so many different cities. Almost everyone who engages in violent behavior, almost everyone who commits to a crime like this, you knew what was going to happen. And you see it in L.A., you see it in New York, you see it in Chicago all the time. So it's not,
2: Clay, that it was avoidable. It should have been avoided. People in charge had a duty to avoid it. You know, that's a different thing.
5: Well, I also think if you want to be empathetic, the empathetic thing to do is to protect innocent people who have done nothing wrong, not to protect criminals. And people are being taken advantage of by using their empathy against them. And I actually think if you just use that empathy and redirect it to the people that actually deserve it, it is the innocent people who are becoming victims of crime that from people who should have never been on the streets. Born on America's darkest day of 9/11, 25 years ago, Tunnel to Towers Foundation's been helping America's heroes ever since. Heroes like New York City Fire Department Lieutenant Edward McDonough Jr. He was a Marine Corps veteran, lifelong public servant. He was on the front lines at Ground Zero in the days following 9/11. He cleared debris while serving his city with courage and dedication. He rose through the ranks of the New York City Fire Department, ultimately becoming a lieutenant and inspiring those around him with his leadership and humor. Edward battled 9/11-related cancer for more than 3 years before passing away. He leaves behind his wife, Kimberly, and their 5 kids. In this 25th anniversary year of 9/11, we continue to see the toll that day still is taking on heroes and their families. 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

0: Welcome back in, Clay Travis, Buck Sexton Show. We appreciate all of you hanging out with us as we are rolling through here. Buck, the president's about to leave for China. We can talk a little bit about that. There's also crazy lunatic takes from CNN that are even bonkers for CNN. Bakari Sellers, one of their news commentators, said if a black person woke up in 1896, they would basically have no, there would be no difference between life in 1896 and today if you are black in America. Wow. I mean, yeah. So we got that cut. We will play it for you. I do think that it is bonkers how Democrats are losing their mind. And again, I think the big story here is they recognize where problems are coming if they are going forward. So we'll talk about that. We'll play some of those cuts for you when we get back. We'll play some of your talkbacks as well. But I want to tell you, if you want to stay in touch with as many people as possible out there, Rapid Radios can make a tremendous difference for you and all of your family. 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
4: Showers moving across the region, 88 degrees. I'm Reed Shepherd, our top story. World Health Organization says there's no sign of a larger Hantavirus outbreak after passengers disembarked from the cruise at the center of the illness. Dr. Gregory Poland with the Mayo Clinic says the Hantavirus is nothing new.
5: What is new about it is we've never had a ship-based outbreak, and I don't think it was based on the ship. I think it was these individuals happen to be clustered together.
4: Comes as more than 120 passengers, including more than a dozen Americans, were evacuated off the ship earlier this week. Poland says he would be more concerned about catching the norovirus on a cruise after more than 100 passengers aboard a Caribbean Princess cruise came down with it. For the second year in a row, a special session is needed in Tallahassee to get a budget passed, and that begins today.
6: Political infighting is what's kept a budget from passing during the regular legislative session. That's according to Democrat State Representative Deborah Tendrich from Palm Beach County.
7: It would be great for us to be able to kind of work towards common goals and be on the same page, which at the end of the day would be better for everyone in our state.
6: The House and Senate, nearly $1.5 billion apart. They have 17 days to get on the same side. Tendrich is hopeful some of the bills that she has her name attached to will make the final cuts, including her own sponsored act related to police and firefighter pension funds specifically for her home county. Fiscal year begins July 1st, and Florida's never had a partial government shutdown. Joel Malkin, News Radio WFLA.
4: Hillsborough Sheriff's Office will be conducting active threat exercises tonight and tomorrow night, two of the county's big shopping centers. The training will take place tonight at Brandon Exchange and tomorrow at Citrus Park Town Center. Residents and businesses in the area will see an increased law enforcement presence. The exercises will begin at 9 p.m. And a reminder that the Courtney Campbell Causeway will close again tonight at 10 p.m. to allow crews to continue work on an overhead pedestrian bridge. I'm Reed Shepherd, News Radio WFLA.
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13: Hillsborough northbound Veterans Expressway at Gun Highway, right lane blocked. Zephyr Hills crash on State Road 54 at Ashton Oaks Boulevard. 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
15: It's a warm, muggy, and mostly cloudy start to our Tuesday. Temperatures warm into the upper 80s, and rain chances will increase to about a 50% as a disturbance crosses the state. Scattered showers and thunderstorms develop early in the afternoon and drift inland. And one or two of these storms could be strong, with gusty winds and some small hail not out of the question. Tonight will dry out, lows in the low 70s. Tomorrow afternoon, highs back in the mid 80s, with a 40% chance for mainly inland showers and thunderstorms during the afternoon. I'm Max Vendor, meteorologist Amanda Holly.
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0: Welcome back in here to Clay and Buck. So we were talking about the state of the Democrat Party right now as we enter the summer before a big midterm election. And a recurring theme here on the show, the left is nuts. They are not less nuts now than they were in 2024. In fact, they are doubling down. In fact, they have the same purity tests and the same expectations of their various leaders and would-be leaders when it comes to a whole range of issues. They still do not want a secure border. They want an open border. They want to spend us into oblivion. They want more socialism than we already have. They don't care about how much fraud there is because the fraud mostly goes to people that Democrats like. They want us to have a weaker national defense. Just go down the list. All these things. On crime, they still adhere to the, we don't need more cops. We don't need more law enforcement to make people safer. That's just a lie. They're just wrong. They could not. You would not get, Clay, right now, a single prominent Democrat. And maybe we should start putting out this challenge, although to debate the issue of crime in America today with a competent Republican who has command of the fact, you could do it, I could do it, a whole number of different people, because they're on such weak ground. They would get smoked so badly. In fact, one of the only issues, I think, where the Democrats would get more trounced in an open and public and serious policy debate than on the issue of crime, where Democrats are just wrong, top to bottom, because of a whole range of things, from their delusions about what the data says to their refusal to just sort of see a lot of this policy as different forms of racial solidarity one way or another. The only place where they're crazier is on the gender stuff than they are on crime right now, I think. More openly, demonstrably wrong. Climate change stuff, sure, but on the climate change issue, they've taken a backseat for a while. They've lost some of their luster on that one. But somebody who's supposed to be a Democrat of the future, I'd mentioned him here before. In fact, I think, Clay, I said it'll be Wes Moore right after the 2024 election. The great thing about those kind of predictions is they're so early that no one's really going to hold them, right? Like, you know, whether it's a steak dinner or whatever, it doesn't really count because it was so early in things. You can't really know what's up.
1: So Wes Moore is supposed to be the Democrat that will bring it all together for them. At least that was the theory around him. Now, why? He's telegenic. He's a former, I think he's former Army, right? I don't think he's a former Marine. I think he's former Army. Anyway, served the military. He's a veteran. He played football. And so you'd say, okay, here's a guy who's an American guy that other normal American guys can look at and go, yeah, I vibe with him. I see eye to eye. I can feel a lot of the same things and issues that he does on all this. But then you have to remember he's a Democrat. And so he has to take certain positions, whether he truly agrees with them or not. And this one, he was on the PBD show. And I want you to listen to this exchange. Play 29.
21: Your son comes in saying he wants to transition. What do you do?
22: I want to make sure that I'm involved in understanding where he is, how he's feeling, the way he's feeling, why he thinks it's important. If this is a journey that he wants to go down, I want him to always be comfortable in his own skin. And I want him to always know that he has a partner in me to help him along that journey.
21: Would you advise him to wait till he's 18?
22: If this is how he is feeling and I feel like I'm closely tied to him, I'm not going to advise him on something that he feels is
21: at 14 right. years old, Wes?
22: No, I understand it. But what I'm saying is the most important thing for me is I want him to feel safe in his own skin, safe in his own decision making, but also know that at 14 years old, I want to be involved inside of that process as well. I'm not going to condemn him nor castigate him. I'm not going to kick him out of the house. I'm not going to do anything that's going to hurt him.
21: Yeah.
22: But I just want to make sure that I'm involved.
1: Okay, Clay, that roundabout of just pure blather, I actually don't even put it really. It's not Wes Moore coming up with all this. That is what is required.
0: Yeah.
1: He has to do that. He has to speak in these weird circles about touchy-feely language. He can't just say, no, I would tell my 14-year-old boy, you're not a girl. I'm your dad. I love you. I'm here for you, but we're not going to do this. If we need to get you help, we're going to get you help, but we're not going to start treating you like you're a girl at 14 because you say so. He won't say.

0: 18-year-old, I've got a 15-year-old, and I've got an 11-year-old. If my 15-year-old came to me and said, hey, I think I'm a girl and I want to get treatments, I would say, yeah, there's a 0% chance of that. And I think an easy answer to give is I think that's an awful decision for any minor to make, and I would not support it, and I don't think it should happen anywhere in America for someone under 18. And then you could say, hey, when you get over 18, you make decisions. I think that's a poor decision to make. But he won't even say that. I would say that's a very middle-of-the-road perspective. He can't say it and remain a Democrat because they've lost their minds on this trans-related issue.
1: I think it's similarly, if your 14-year-old came to you and said, I want to get married.
0: Yeah.
1: I mean, I was, you know, assuming it's somebody else who's 14, right? There's a whole other issue if it's somebody who's you know, an adult. But, you know, I want to get married to another 14-year-old. This is what my heart tells me I need to do now. Right. I really, truly believe this in my heart. I'm a 14-year-old who needs to marry my 14-year-old sweetheart. As a parent, you get to say, sorry, guys. 18, if you're still there, God bless. You're not getting married at 14. You can't. It's a, yeah, the state won't allow it. I won't allow it. It's not going to fly, right? I mean, this is,
0: yeah.
1: This is, I and that's in a lot of ways actually less, or rather that's more reversible. I mean, you could obviously get divorced later than some of this hormone and well, surgery stuff that you're talking about.
0: Yeah, I think it's an easy pitch to just take it away from trans related issues. And Patrick Bet-David, who's doing that interview, is a friend of ours. I think taking it away from trans and just saying, would you let your 14-year-old get a big tattoo on their back? Or on their arm that is going to be visible for, that's going to take several hours cost. Tattoos are very expensive, a couple of thousand dollars. I think almost every parent would say, no, I wouldn't let my 14-year-old get a tattoo. Almost, all right. I mean, you wouldn't let, and by the way, I always think this is funny. If you're out there and you're a dad and you took your 14-year-old to get a big tattoo, what do you think your wife would say? Or vice versa. Most people would say that's a really poor decision to make for a 14-year-old. But tattoos are reversible, to my knowledge, right? You can get it taken off at some point. But you would just say a 14-year-old.
1: It's not like an etch-a-sketch. Right? Yeah, it's super painful. Hard to get it taken your skin off. Is,
0: yeah. It's an awful decision. But most every parent out there, to your point, you wouldn't marriage. I think almost every parent would say, yeah, 14-year-olds are not getting married. 14-year-old, you're not going to let them get a tattoo, but you're going to allow them to have potentially gender irreversible treatments that could render them sterile. I mean, this is crazy town. And the fact that Westmore.
1: I'm sorry. Yeah. The fact that Westmore won't say it just shows you that he can't be. This is where the Democrat Party is. But, you know, you're a dad of three. I'm a dad of one. And, you know, I think if I let, and he's 1 year old, if I let Speed eat nothing but these sweet little yogurt drops that he likes, like he might do that.
0: Yeah.
1: But we're in charge of his nutrition and we want to give him more than these sweet little yogurt drop things that he loves so much, right? When you're a parent, if your kid says to you, I want to have Rocky Road ice cream every night for dinner and that's all I want to have, you actually get to say about something as usually freedom and individually based as food preference, no, we have to have like a real dinner that is nutritious. You're allowed to say that. In fact, you're obligated as a parent to say that. But yes. You're not going to say that about you're not actually a woman because the Democrats decided 5 minutes ago that this mental illness is actually some form of the new civil rights struggle. No, you just have to step in, everyone, and say no.
0: What I would also point out, Buck, is Westmore is a governor. So really, trans-related issues, I don't think are that commonplace in his world as being a governor. So if anybody were going to have independence on this issue, it should be an executive at the head of a state, right? A governor is not in Congress. He's not in Senate. He doesn't have to worry about getting a huge majority of people to agree with him. He has a great deal of power as an executive by virtue of being governor. And yet he's unwilling to say this very basic thing. And again, I just think it's a mental illness that has been allowed to spread throughout the Democrat Party that gender. It's also funny, Buck, when you put it in the context of race, because if Patrick Bet-David had said, hey, what if your 14-year-old son tells you that he's Asian? Would you tell him, says he feels really Asian, wants to adopt Asian fashion that's popular in China or Japan, and he wants to identify as Asian? everybody would say that's crazy, right? So the Democrat Party believes if you're trying to change your race,

0: That's unacceptable and even indeed racist to cultural appropriation. But if you want to change your gender, then that's something that should be encouraged and supported. And he has all this crazy language surrounding it. It's just a logical insanity that has been allowed to take root, and everybody's afraid to even step to it at all, which is why I think there's an analogy here, Buck, with Abigail Spanberger. She ran, as Wes Moore is trying to run, as a moderate mom of multiple kids who was just a Virginia mom, and I'm not going to do it. And then she got into office, and she has enacted one of the most radical left-wing agendas almost overnight as soon as she got into office.
1: Just like what Biden did, I might add. This is the center of the Democrat playbook, which is pretend to be normal and reasonable and moderate just long enough to fool just enough people that then you get to do what the purple-haired, spit-in-the-face-of-ice officers, men should have, you know, the future is female, 17 different pronouns, et cetera, what those people want. That's what you get with the Democrat Party. It's, I'm just normal. I'm Tim Walz. I'm just like you. And then communist nonsense. Every time. At least with Republicans, you get what you vote for. If they disappoint you, that's one thing. But they don't turn around and say, I'm actually a left-wing lunatic. 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

0: Welcome back in, Clay Travis, Buck Sexton Show. Let's see, Paul in Virginia Beach has a question for us. Paul, fire away.
1: Hey, how you doing, guys? Love the show. I listen to you every day. So the question I have is, considering the U.S. Supreme Court decision on the racial gerrymandered congressional districts, and then the Virginia Supreme Court decision on throwing out the election, are there any racially gerrymandered districts as it currently sits in Virginia? And if they are, would they need to be redrawn to make them non-racial gerrymandered districts?
0: Yeah, it's a super smart question, and it's a little bit complicated because we've been talking a lot about gerrymandering. Racially gerrymandering districts is now basically no longer legal under Calais versus Louisiana, which came out last week, if I'm remembering correctly. Everything kind of runs together. Virginia did not, when they redrew the district, take race into account in a significant way. Now, Buck, they were doing a partisan redrawing. Here is one thing that I think the caller is getting at, and I haven't heard this legal argument be made. Virginia could argue that the reason they redrew the 6-5 map was because there were improperly racially gerrymandered districts, and they were trying to fix them, because you can draw politically motivated maps if there are racial gerrymandering issues. This is Tennessee, what Tennessee just did, taking away the Memphis congressional district. This is what Alabama and South Carolina are potentially going to do. I have not heard that argument, but that would be one way for Virginia to try to justify the redrawn maps, would be if they had waited. They could have used the Supreme Court justification. I don't know enough about the drawn maps in the 6-5 right now to be able to say whether or not they're racially gerrymandered maps. But that is what South Carolina and Alabama are trying to do right now, and what Tennessee just did. Is that too much of a legal nerd down the rabbit hole there, Buck? It would be duplicitous of Virginia to argue that, because that is not their true motivation. But I'm just not sure enough what the district makeups
2: are. I'm ready to take my bra off and throw it on stage, buddy. That was that was really wild stuff you're throwing up there.
0: It's a great question from our listener in Virginia Beach, because Democrats, as we talked about yesterday, Buck, are floundering trying to come up with a way to get their new map in as law. And if they argued in retrospect, oh, actually, the reason we did this was to deal with racial gerrymandered districts. Problem is, generally speaking, racially gerrymandered districts all benefit Democrats. So racially gerrymandered districts in a 6-5 map to me seems unlikely to be the case. But again, that would be the sort of inverse of what Alabama and South Carolina and Tennessee are trying to do right now.
2: We have Mark in San Antonio.
0: Mark in San...
2: Oh, he dropped. Sorry. Let's do Nick from Ohio then. C. Nick from Ohio, going once.
3: Just wanted to let you know, I just got back from chaperoning my daughter's 8th grade D.C. field trip, and I was a little nervous about how the kids would be, but was completely blown away when we got there to the monuments, the amount of groups walking around, just mass amounts of MAGA hats. And by day two, even half the boys in our group had felt emboldened enough that they went out and bought the red caps themselves.
0: I told yesterday, Buck, this is the second trip I've taken up to D.C. in the last month or so. Both of my flights have been flooded with kids coming on school class trips and parents who were chaperones on my flights up here. This is school class trip time of year, and it is pretty cool to see those kids get to see Washington, D.C. for the first time.
2: They're seeing a much safer Washington, D.C. than they would have even a year ago, thanks to President Trump, so... They got that going for them, which is nice.
0: Amen. More on this redistricting when we return.
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2: hot dogs, road trips, a three-day weekend. That's what Memorial Day has become for a lot of us, but it was meant for something more. 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
0: Hey, everybody. Clay Travis along with Buck Sexton here. 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
11: Looks like rain is moving across the region. 88 degrees. I'm Reed Shepherd, our top story. It's 20 days until the start of the 2026 Atlantic hurricane season. National Hurricane Center Director Michael Brennan says NOAA will be out with its forecast next week. But no matter what it says, we should prepare for the worst. He says a slightly below average season is predicted because of the expected Super Nino.
12: Depends on how long it takes El Nino to develop, just how strong it is. But there are a lot of other factors that play into how busy the Atlantic hurricane season is overall.
11: But Brennan warns it only takes one storm to do major damage. New and improved forecasting cones will be used this year, showing forward speed and direction, along with extended inland watches. Criminal charges have been filed in the deadly collapse of Baltimore's Francis Scott Key Bridge. An indictment was unsealed by a federal court today. The MV Dali crashed into the bridge back in March 2024, causing it to collapse and forcing one of the nation's busiest ports to close for almost 3 months. The indictment charges three defendants with conspiracy to defraud the U.S. and with causing the death of six construction workers. For the second year in a row, a special session is needed in Tallahassee to get a budget passed, and that begins today.
13: Political infighting is what's kept a budget from passing during the regular legislative session. That's according to Democrat State Representative Deborah Tendrich from Palm Beach County.
14: It would be great for us to be able to kind of work towards common goals and be on the same page, which at the end of the day would be better for everyone in our state.
13: The House and Senate, nearly $1.5 billion apart. They have 17 days to get on the same side. Tendrich is hopeful some of the bills that she has her name attached to will make the final cuts, including her own sponsored act related to police and firefighter pension funds, specifically for her home county. Fiscal year begins July 1st, and Florida's never had a partial government shutdown. Joel Malkin, News Radio WFLA.
11: After 22 people ranging in age from 12 to 21 were arrested on various charges for last Friday's teen takeover at Curtis Hickson Park, Tampa police say there are social media indications that another one may take place this coming weekend in places like Sarasota, St. Petersburg, and or Tampa. Police Chief Lee Burkaw.
15: This takeover put the community, the visitors, the residents, and our police officers in harm's way. This is unacceptable, and we're going to hold anyone, no matter who they are, accountable if they're going to come and wreak havoc in our city.
11: Burkaw says anyone planning on taking part should be aware that detectives are also on social media and are aware of any planned events. Full house at last night's Plant City Commission meeting as residents told officials they want transparency from the police department and the creation of a unit dedicated to domestic violence incidents. Comes after multiple shootings in the last week, including the killing of a 45-year-old man and the May 3rd murder of two women and two small children, all members of one family. Haley Milks tells News Channel 8 she and others want more to be done to protect people.
16: Our approach is not to attack individual officers or the police department as a whole. It's just making sure that Plant City leadership understands that there is a need for a domestic violence unit here in Plant City.
11: Up to now, police have not released any information about the quadruple homicide, not even the names of the victims, although an arrest report obtained by some local media does provide some answers. A 41-year-old Sarasota woman has been sentenced to 14 months in federal prison on charges that she made threats against MAGA supporters on social media. Desiree Sagari was indicted in September of 2025 after calling for Trump supporters to be shot on sight. She also posted a video using hand gestures to mimic firing a gun. And a reminder that the Courtney Campbell Causeway will close again tonight at 10 p.m. to allow crews to continue work on an overhead pedestrian bridge. Detours have been set up. Causeway will reopen 5 a.m. tomorrow. Tampa Bay traffic and weather moments away. Our next news update in 30 minutes. I'm Reed Shepard, News Radio WFLA.
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18: No major delays on the interstates or bay bridges, but on the northbound Veterans Expressway at Gunn Highway, right lane is blocked by debris there. 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
23: Ooh.
0: Welcome back in. Hour number three, Tuesday edition, Clay and Buck. I am up in D.C. I was at the White House yesterday, saw a lot of our friends, Buck, as Indiana was given the presidential seal of approval for their 16-0 football team. Perfect day on the South Lawn. A lot of fun. Good good crowd. And
2: are they the best college football team of all time? Are they the best college football team of all time? Is that fair?
0: They are the first college football team since 1894, I believe, to go 16-0. Having said that, if you ask me right now who I think the best college football team of all time was, I think it would have been 15-0 LSU with Joe Burrow as the quarterback, a bevy of incredible talent on that team that won the national championship, I believe, in 2019. That was one of the last events before COVID shut down everything, Buck. LSU won the national title in New Orleans in the mid to late January of 2020. Then the Super Bowl happened, and then all hell broke loose with COVID. So, good question. I think I would go 2019 LSU. Some may agree, some may disagree, but I think I would say that's the best team that I've seen. 2001 Miami, which actually was also an incredible team. Those would be a couple that I would put right near the top all time. Okay, we got a couple of different things that are going on out there. President Trump, I believe, guys, has boarded Marine One to head. He was fielding questions on the South Lawn en route to the airport as he gets ready to leave for China. So President Trump underway on his way to fly. He's still taking questions, according to producer Ali. And we'll see. We'll monitor this and see if there's any major news that comes out of him taking questions before he embarks on that long plane trip to China. Okay, Buck, I wanted to play this for you. We talked earlier about the fact that racial redistricting, racially motivated gerrymandering, has been essentially ruled to be unconstitutional. Essentially, they didn't completely override it, but effectively, you know, they have.
2: It's kind of racist, really.
0: It is, in fact, racist, arguably, to be drawing things based on race. And so that was basically what the Supreme Court said. Here is CNN, Bakari Sellers. This is the argument he made last night. Listen.
1: If somebody fell asleep in 1896 and woke up today in 2026, they would simply say the only difference is now Negroes have a TV show and we wear nice suits. They swapped out Klan hoods for Brooks Brothers suits. And that is the problem. I mean, Plessy v. Ferguson was 7-1, and it gave birth to 50 years of Jim Crow. What we have with this court right now, what we're seeing, is watching people who have fought and died and bled so that we would have access to the ballot box, so that we would have access to our voices being heard in Congress, being ripped away. And I think that there is a casual laughter from people we believe to be our friends on the right who are showing us true colors today, because the most sacred, or one of the most sacred acts you have in the United States of America, is the ability to cast a ballot and elect someone and send them to Congress, the state house, or a mayoral seat that represents your interest. And now black folks throughout the South are being silenced. And I don't find that to be a laughing matter.
0: This is pretty shameful, Buck, even for CNN, because this doesn't directly impact anybody's right to vote. And you'll notice that they got embarrassed because in Memphis, which is a district that has been redrawn now, you have a guy named Steve Cohen, who is a white Jewish guy that has been representing Memphis for a long time. And you know who he usually beats in the race when he represents Memphis?
2: Black guys? Black Republicans?
0: Black woman has okay. been the last couple of times the nominee to run against him in Memphis. So this racial dynamic is pretty nasty of Bakari Sellers. I also think I wanted to play this because this is a guy named Justin Pearson. He is a Tennessee state rep. Buck is laughing because he has seen these clips, but I just want to play these for you. This is the guy who is in Memphis and is saying that that he is so terribly upset about what has happened. And I want to play for you a couple of different things here. This is Justin Pearson in 2016 being interviewed. and I want you to listen to him. He went to, what's the school that Mamdani went to? Colgate? Where did Mamdani go? Northeastern
2: I forget.
0: School. We'll look it up.
2: Bowdoin? Did he go to Bowdoin? I forget. Where did Mamdani go?
0: He went to an elite, expensive Northeast school. Same school. Bowdoin.
2: I nailed it. Nailed it.
0: All right. Here's a good, before we play this clip, Buck. I don't know if you're going to get this. What is the Civil War connection for Bowdoin College in a significant way that we have talked about this month on this program?
2: Well, clearly it was General Bowdoin who helped Grant in the Vicksburg campaign. No, I have no idea. I think I should just get credit for knowing that it's not Bowdoin or whatever. It's Bowdoin.
0: Well, I would never have been able to correctly pronounce it, except for the fact that Joshua Lawrence Chamberlain, who led the charge on the Battle of Little Round Top for the 20th Maine, he was a his alma mater. He was a professor at Bowdoin College when he left to go lead the 20th Maine. And then he came back and ended up being elected governor of Maine in a post life.
2: Do you know who plays him in your favorite Gettysburg movie, which is based on the novel that you made me read or told me to read? It's very good. Made is the wrong
0: word. Killer Angels.
2: Killer Angels.
0: Yes.
2: None other than Jeff Daniels, who That's also right. plays the smug media guy in the newsroom who says that America is not the greatest country in the world.
0: Yes. Big
2: so
0: circle.
2: From Saving the Union at
0: Gettysburg.
2: Little Round Top or whatever.
0: Yeah, Gettysburg. Little Round Top. Yeah.
2: Little Round Top to America's Not the Greatest Country in the World when a beautiful blonde woman asks him why it is the greatest country in the world. So how the mighty have fallen.
0: I would also point out while we're taking shots at Jeff Daniels, Dumb and Dumber, the range of Jeff Daniels, to be fair, is pretty incredible. And now a lot of people see him. He does those Pure Michigan commercials. He's the guy on talking about how awesome of a place Michigan is to go visit. Okay, so this is where Justin Pearson went to college. Bowdoin College, Buck, I would bet is, what do you think, $85,000, $90,000 a year
2: room
0: and board tuition. I mean, it's one of the most expensive colleges in America. And is Justin Pearson speaking when he was on campus in Maine, 2016. Listen.
3: Justin J. Pearson, and I'm running for president of BSG. There are a few reasons that we're running this campaign this year. One has to do with representation. How can we represent all voices in a conversation? I wanted to do this by partnering with organizations from the Bowdoin Democrats to the Bowdoin Republicans. I want to bring together different voices, dissenting voices, voices that may be more liberal or more conservative, in order that we can reach a point of sort of the radical middle.
4: Here, you've had three strike laws, mass incarceration, denied us of who we are, and we are still here. And today, you will take the only majority black district from us. But I want you to know, and I want my nephew's sons and the future to know, no matter what you do, no matter how much you try and break us and make us bend and make us quit, we will still be here.
0: Same guy. 10 years apart. That is in the space of Buck, just a decade.
2: He's gone from Carlton Banks to Malcolm X in the blink of an eye. Pretty amazing.
0: That is a great, the Carlton Banks to Malcolm X comparison. It sounds ridiculous. You play it. What does it say that there is not a political future for the first guy, but there is a political future for the second guy? I would submit to you that that is not a sign of things going better. And look, here he is again. This district that he's so angry about is represented by a white Jewish guy in Memphis. Here he is, cut 31. Tennessee has now put a new map in place. We'll see if it's legal. There's lots of challenges going out there to make Tennessee a 9-0 state so that it resembles more so the Northeast, which is all Democrat. They don't allow any Republicans. Here's cut 31 from Justin Pearson.
5: This is the stealing of congressional districts. This is the stealing of people's voice to literally rig it so that he can win. You have the most unprincipled people who are in political offices right now. The same people who say they care about democracy and this is a republic and people should be able to choose their elected officials. Their elected officials shouldn't be able to choose them. Those same Republicans who would say those lines are now the co-conspirators along with this white supremacist president of the United States to take and to steal this election because he doesn't want to be impeached, because he doesn't want to be held accountable for the American citizens he killed with these ICE raids and the deportations that he has caused. He doesn't want to be held accountable. So they are literally rigging and stealing elections and congressional seats.
0: So he sounds a little bit more like himself from Bowdoin College there in that argument. But I, again, the lack of racial gerrymandering, I think in the long run is going to be much better, right? We'll get better quality of representatives. And this argument that we're in 1896, I mean, it's particularly pernicious, I think, Buck, from a guy like Bakari Sellers, who is from South Carolina. Tim Scott is a black senator from South Carolina. So you actually have in the state of South Carolina one of the three most powerful guys or gals, the governor and the two senators, I would argue, probably are the three most powerful politicians in South Carolina. Tim Scott's been winning overwhelming election in the state of South Carolina. A guy that we have had on a lot on this program, Wesley Hunt, represents a majority white district in Texas right now. He ran for Senate, did not win. We got a Senate runoff going on in Texas, but I think he's been actually very eloquent talking about people want to have someone who will advocate for their interest irrespective of what the color of their skin is. And I think that is a strong message that has been sent in South Carolina. That's a strong message that's been sent in Texas. And the Bakari Sellers of the world, I mean, in his own home state of South Carolina, you can point to someone who disproves that error. And one other bit in that same geographic region, that's where Clarence Thomas came from. And Clarence Thomas is soon going to be the longest serving Supreme Court justice in the history of our nation. He just in the last week or so, Buck, we talked about this some, but he has moved into the second longest Supreme Court justice serve. And I believe in 2028, he will become the longest serving Supreme Court justice ever. So I actually look at those as very positive stories. And the fact that CNN would, of course, not cover that aspect of this, or that nobody on CNN would point back to Bakari Sellers and say, wait a minute, Tim Scott's kind of got an important job in your home state. Why have you not talked about him? I think speaks to the dishonesty of the much of the rhetoric surrounding this.
2: I think that is all very accurate. I agree.
0: I'm just right now, Buck, scrolling through to see if President Trump has made any more news.
2: He's got a bunch of things. We're going to dive into them here in a second. Yeah. We have a bunch of clips from President Trump just now speaking to the press. We will bring you up to speed on the latest after a word from our sponsor, Clay.
0: Yes, and our sponsor is the IFCJ, and there's going to be some news coming out of the Middle East, and we will see what ends up happening with everything having to do with that negotiation as President Trump's about to take a super long flight. Hopefully, we will be able to limit the amount of bombs that are dropping in Israel. But right now, the IFCJ is in the business of actually doing something really important. They help build bomb shelters. They help build hospitals that are more secure. 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IFCJ on the ground in Israel, delivering food, caring for the vulnerable, reminding those they serve that they're not alone. You can help with prayer, donations, advocacy as well. 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
2: Welcome back in here to Clay and Buck. We'll be joined by Senator Ron Johnson momentarily. We'll be talking to him about everything going on with the Senate, with Wisconsin, politics in America, you know, all the important things. Looking forward to that conversation as always. Clay is in our nation's capital right now. I was just there. Clay, I've got to say, I do, maybe it's confirmation bias because we know what the numbers are, but you do feel like the streets of D.C., at least in downtown, the main areas, a little safer. I didn't see any homeless encampments out. Those are things that you would be very aware of in previous years, even walking around the District of Columbia. It turns out that just like a lot of other cities, our nation's capital does not have to be a place of fear and squalor.
0: Yeah, and look, coming up on the 250th anniversary of the country, I think it's pretty fantastic that we're in a situation where D.C. is on track to be the safest from a murder perspective than it has ever been. And I think that's a great sign. By the way, bit of breaking news. Marty McCary has resigned as the FDA commissioner. There had been a report from the Wall Street Journal that he was on his way out. President Trump said, let's see, he's a great guy. I don't want to say whether or not he forced him out. That is Trump as he prepares to go to China. So, and he has just departed as we speak for China. We'll talk about that with Senator Ron Johnson when we come back. And he just came in and sat down and gave me unmasked how Biden health officials purposely turned a blind eye towards COVID vaccine safety signals. I can't actually wait to read this, and I want to dive into some of those details about everything related to COVID as we continue to unfortunately realize that much of what many of us said was 100% true. By the way, we've got some of these talkbacks from President Trump. Cut 40 is him saying about Iran, we're going to make a deal or there's going to be something devastating happens to him. Cut 40.
11: At what point are you done negotiating with Iran?
13: Well, we're going to see what happens. We're only making a good deal. We have their military is gone. It's wiped out. And we're only going to make a good deal. And we'll see what happens. But I believe that one way or the other, it's going to be very good for the American people. And I think actually very good for the Iranian people.
11: Are you reconsidering the Pakistanis as mediators?
13: No, they're great.
15: What?
13: I think they're great. I think the Pakistanis have been great. The field marshal and the prime minister of Pakistan have been absolutely great.
0: One more cut here, Buck. He says he doesn't think we need any help with Iran. Cut 41.
11: Do you think he needs to intervene at all with the Iranians?
13: I don't
11: think
13: he
11: can help in any way?
13: No, I don't think we need any help with Iran. We'll win it one way or the other. We'll win it peacefully or otherwise. Their Navy's gone. Their Air Force is gone. Every single element of their war machine is gone. They've killed a lot of people. They've killed 42,000 people at least over the last month and a half. We win. No matter how you cut it.
2: Meanwhile, Iran is publicly demanding a deal that would make it seem very much like they won this whole thing. Like, we are the ones that need to get out, and they have withstood the onslaught and are getting concessions from us. 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
18: Tornado warning is in effect for Pasco County until 2:30. I'm Reed Shepard, our top story. National Weather Service has issued a tornado warning until 2:30 p.m. for western Pasco County. A waterspout was spotted over the Gulf west of Hudson a little while ago and was moving to the east at about 10 miles per hour. Areas impacted include Bayonet Point and Jasmine Estates. Max Defender 8 Chief Meteorologist Jeff Berardelli now says the rotation has come onshore. Winds, he estimates, now at between 50 to 60 miles per hour. Again, the National Weather Service has issued a tornado warning until 2:30 for western Pasco County. State and local officials recently shut down three illegal gambling operations in Manatee County and seized hundreds of machines. Raids were staged at Spin City Arcade, Mike's Arcade, and a third unidentified business. Authorities seized 265 illegal machines and more than $120,000 in gambling proceeds. Multiple charges have been filed in relation to the investigation, but no names or specific charges have been released. With the redistricting issue behind them, the Florida legislature is back in Tallahassee to try to hammer out a state budget. Currently, the House, Senate, and Governor DeSantis are a couple of billion dollars apart.
1: It looks like another budget of missed opportunities that will choose corporate tax giveaways over the immediate needs of the people we are sent here to serve. It seems we will once again pass a budget that fails to build a Florida that is ready for the future.
18: Democratic Representative Fentress Driscoll of Tampa says the budget does not address infrastructure, affordability, or health care. The governor's proposed budget is around $117.4 billion, an increase of $2 billion over last year. He also wants lawmakers to return to tackle property tax reform. And a reminder that the Courtney Campbell Causeway will close again tonight at 10 p.m. to allow crews to continue work on an overhead pedestrian bridge. It'll reopen at 5 a.m. tomorrow. I'm Reed Shepard, News Radio WFLA.
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20: Tampa crash, northbound 275 at Ashley Drive in the center lane. Stop and go from Dale Mabry, 11-minute delays. Accident on eastbound MLK at Pine Street, Mango. 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
0: Welcome back in, Clay Travis, Buck Sexton Show. Our friend Senator Ron Johnson of Wisconsin is with us now. And the pamphlet you handed me, Unmasked, How Biden Health Officials Purposely Turned a Blind Eye Towards COVID-19 Vaccine Safety Signals. We talked about this with Alex Berenson a bit yesterday, and we were talking with you off air. Let's start with this. It seems like the general American public, even though there isn't a lot of discussion surrounding it, has all come to realize that the COVID shot doesn't make a lot of sense and nobody effectively is getting it at this point. Is that fair to say?
5: Yeah, well, first of all, according to a Rasmussen poll, 24% of Americans believe they know somebody who died after taking the COVID injection.
0: Yeah.
5: You know, and so people saw it with their own eyes. Plus, there have been courageous doctors who've spoken up, people like Peter McCulloch and others who, you know, talked about this should have been pulled from the market immediately. You know, what we found in those 11 million pages of documents that Bobby Kennedy, because his, you know, dedication to radical transparency, we found that the head of the FDA department, CBER, that approves vaccines and does the safety surveillance, knew by March of 2021, less than 3 months into the emergency use authorization and administration of these injections, that their algorithm they are using to analyze VAERS was going to hide and mask safety signals. 26 days later, they got a report with a new algorithm, 49 cases of extreme masking, 25 safety signals, including things like, oh, I don't know, sudden cardiac death, a pulmonary infarction, Bell's palsy, different types of strokes. They kept getting warned. They kept getting updates every month of, you know, other sudden death and that type of thing. They completely ignored the person warning them. They told that person to cease and desist. And we interviewed her. She said, yeah, I was a pest. I was persona non grata. So if you had a loved one who was injured or possibly died of the COVID injection after March 1st, know that that didn't have to happen. If you administer this to a child, I mean, and we know children died. Right now,
0: after March 1st of 2021.
5: Yeah, 2021. So we know, and I'm trying to get this, just sent a letter to Bobby Kennedy yesterday. I want the documents on the 10 autopsies that the FDA reviewed and said, no, those children died of the COVID injection. Again, that understates the problem. 39,000 people globally reported as dying from the COVID injection. We know the CDC commissioned study with Harvard, the Pilgrim study, less than 1% of adverse events are reported on VAERS. So it's a huge underreporting factor. Of those 39,000, though, 24% occurred on the day of vaccination or within 1 or 2 days. Now, if I had a loved one got that injection, died the next day, I know what I would blame.
0: Yeah.
5: But of course, FDA goes, oh, well, VAERS doesn't prove causality. So we are up against basically a nationwide state of denial. I issued this report 2 Wednesdays ago. Not one major network has covered this. I actually was scheduled to be on CNN last weekend. We were on break or last week. I send the report like you have right
0: yes.
5: here, and they canceled the interview. Now I said, oh, no, we want to go in a different direction. Yeah, they didn't want to cover this.
2: Senator Johnson, I appreciate you being with us as always. I think we can skip past accountability as a question for this because I just don't think there'll be any. And if you disagree with that, please let me know.
5: Oh, I'm not giving up. I'm not giving up on accountability.
2: Okay.
5: You know, there are so many protections protecting the federal government and federal employees, but there are some laws. We can maybe do some tweaks, highlight this. I mean, this is criminal. These guys turned a blind eye and people went ahead and listened to their lies, got the shot. Some of those people are no longer with us or permanently disabled. No, they need to be held criminally liable.
2: I wish you the absolute best on trying to get that accountability. And it's good to know that people are trying for it. I still think you're running up a very steep hill, which is something you're willing to do. So thank you. Thank you for that. But on the reform side of it, meaning making sure this doesn't happen again, you're in the Senate. We have this whole body known as Congress, and we have an executive branch now that has sanity on this issue as well. Have there been actions taken so that this wouldn't happen again? I mean, we had about a 24-hour news cycle with the hantavirus scare for a second, which I think people knew was not going to turn into some huge thing. But it was just a reminder of, oh, wow, there are things out there that are very dangerous, very deadly. And if they go from zoonotic animal-based to human-to-human transmission, we could have a big problem. One of my big reasons for still talking about COVID is I think that if you had a Democrat administration and you had a similar situation, they would bring it all back. Masks, distancing, all of it. I don't think that they have actually changed the CDC at all. I don't think that they have changed the culture of these institutional medical places. What do you make of all this? Is there any change?
5: So I agree, and very little. And part of the problem is whether it's the news media, whether it's federal health agencies, whether it's the vaccine manufacturers, whether it's members of Congress, whether it's the doctors, all these people pushed it. I mean, you had members of Congress doing videos, you know, get that vaccine. So nobody wants to admit that something they suggested or pushed or mandated killed people or permanently disabled them. It's a nationwide massive state denial. And that's what we're up against. Nobody wants to admit they're wrong. Quite honestly, people who got the shot, they don't want to hear about the DNA contamination. They don't want to hear about the turbo cancers. They just want to move on. But I'm not going to move on.

0: study. To this day, they've never acknowledged these injuries. They keep saying, we're not denying injuries, but they're generally rare and mild. No, I mean, dying the day he got shot. I mean, you saw the videos of sports people dropping dead on the field of play, newscasters, that kind of stuff. We had to come up with a whole new term for it, right? A whole new acronym, SADS. Just like SIDS. By the way, in my voice of vaccine injured, parents with children died of SIDS, sudden infant death syndrome, they all talk about vaccines. The medical establishment doesn't. The parents do, because they know they had their kid get a vaccine, all of a sudden infant death. So we had sudden adult death syndrome during COVID, and they were all baffled, like, what? We can't figure out what's going on here.
1: Yeah.
0: This thing's pretty obvious.
1: So how much of this do you think has to do with drugs being able to be advertised in media with the blackout from a lot of places talking about this?
0: I think it has all to do because the since 1992 with them, we're only one of two countries that can advertise.
1: New Zealand, okay? And the U.S., right?
0: And so if you ever watch one of those ads, if you actually listen, there's no way you'd ever take that drug. First of all, you have no idea what they're for, but you said death, all these horrible side effects. No business person would ever run an ad like that to sell a product. They're doing it to buy the narrative, and they have done it wonderfully well. But it's not just the media they're buying. They fund scientific journals. They fund universities, medical education. Big Pharma runs the show, okay? And we are practicing medicine based on Big Pharma's prescriptions on things, and it's not being run well. As opposed to what Casey Callie means with these folks are pushing in terms of, no, be healthy. Eat good food.
1: Yeah.
0: Don't allow yourself to become chronically ill. Big Pharma loves chronic illness because they're just treating it. And unfortunately, there are too many Americans who just give me a pill. Let me run an awful lifestyle. Let me eat and drink anything I want to. I'm just looking for that pill that's going to solve it. It doesn't work.
2: Speaking of Senator Ron Johnson of Wisconsin, Senator, if I could just take our attention to the latest from President Trump here on Iran. He's saying we're going to get a deal or we're going to, kick their asses even more. It's the middle of May now. We're beyond the timeline. We don't have the deal. I know people sometimes don't like to hear any negative talk as it pertains to anything Trump has ever done, but we're being told that this is so great, but it doesn't seem like it ends the way that it would have to for it to be such a great move. What do you make of this?
0: Well, seeing as I've been warning about a potential EMP attack for literally over a decade when I was chairman of Homeland Security, that was a real concern of mine. We haven't done very little. We haven't done the large power transformers, bought those as spares in case we have an EMP attack. But I always viewed Iran as an existential threat. Maybe not imminent, but an existential threat, which is why every president always said we can't allow them to become a nuclear power because they got missiles, plant a barge off our shore, throw up a nuclear weapon, blow it up. We wipe out our electrical grid. It's existential. So I, for one, appreciate the fact that President Trump made a very tough decision. He had to know this was not going to be easy. You got 800,000 people, the most brutal human beings on the planet. They got the guns. The Iranian people don't. You can hope that they get toppled, but they haven't been. So this is going to be this was not going to be easy. He's taken them out, but he has to finish the job. He's kicked the hornet's nest. He has to finish the job. And possibly finishing the job means keep assets offshore, surveil them. Anybody goes by those nuclear sites, hit them again, keep mowing the grass. I mean, that's not the best solution, but I for one appreciate the fact that Trump is not caving. He's not agreeing to a false victory. Victory for him is they can never have a nuclear weapon, and that means they got to get rid of the nuclear stockpile. They have to get rid of their enrichment capability. They can never do that. And by the way, we ought to be watching their missile buildup and drone buildup as well. I would love to see regime change. I only regret when he went into this that wasn't one of his major goals, understanding how difficult it really is.
1: You're in an ultimate swing state of Wisconsin. I think it was the closest state in the 2024 presidential election of any state that President Trump won. What are your constituents talking about?
0: Gas prices. I mean, we just did an hour-long telephone town hall. It was all gas prices and the Iran war.
1: Yeah.
0: And they're really not. It has to be explained to the American public what an existential threat Iran was and why this is well worth it. I mean, people do not understand what an EMP attack would be like. I mean, Ted Koppel wrote a book on this. It would be catastrophic, okay? So we can't allow an apocalyptic, crazy regime, evil regime like Iran to do this. So you had to do it, and the rest of us at least have to sacrifice.

0: sacrifice that amount? I mean, look at the finest among us. They go out there and they sacrifice their lives in law enforcement, in the military. All we're asking to eliminate an existential threat to America is, okay, we have to pay higher gas prices. Now, I realize that that hurts people. I got that. But that has to be explained to the American public. And like I say, I, for one, grateful that President Trump made this very tough decision. I truly believe he is, in my lifetime, I'm 71 years old, he's the president least likely to get us in some kind of long-term military conflict. He hates it. He doesn't want to do it. He is a president of peace. But he realized that this was an existential threat that had to be dealt with.
1: Do you think the voters can be convinced of that in time for the midterms, or do you think that we're going to pay a big price and maybe it's one you think is worth paying? But
0: well, I think it is worth paying. We probably will. I mean, I hate to say that. I mean, you take a look at what happened in Wisconsin. The last two Wisconsin Supreme Court races, they were crucial. We had miserable side. We just got our clocks clean. So I'm not the most uplifting character to talk to, but that's the reality situation. And Trump dealt with reality. And I, for one, appreciate the fact that he made the incredibly tough choice and he's sticking by it.
2: You just mentioned midterms and how they may go. Small Senate majority right now. Are you confident Republicans retain control of the Senate? What sort of briefings do you hear? What do you see on the map?
0: Well, again, listen to the pundits. It looks like we're in pretty good shape to maintain a slender majority. I mean, I'll still make the appeal. We ought to end the filibuster. And not because I want to end the filibuster. I just know the Democrats will do it. So I've got way too many colleagues who are denying that reality and also don't want to vote to give them the tool when they have the power, when they run the table. But they're going to take it anyway.
2: Right.
0: It's kind of like if there's a gun sitting right there and you got some murder right there, you better grab that gun before he grabs it because he's going to use it against you. So use it in self-defense. But if we could end the filibuster, we could pass the Save America Act. I mean, we could make sure that we could lessen the chance of Democrats cheating and turning America into a one-party nation. But that's what they'll do. When they end the filibuster, they will turn D.C., Puerto Rico into states. There's four more Democrat senators. They will nationalize the elections. Automatic registration, mail-in balloting. You know, they will completely reopen the border. They'll pack the Supreme Court. I mean, game over. It's a one-party nation at that point in time. I view that as a reality. I'm trying to prevent that reality. And unfortunately, we don't. It's not John Thune's fault, by the way. Don't get upset at John. He just doesn't have the votes to do it. And quite honestly, Trump, he keeps talking about it. But what he needs to do is he should have done this months ago, make the case and the filibuster to pass X, Y, and Z. These are, and again, he's making it with Save America Act, but there's some other things we can do too that, you know, that we need, in order to do it, we really need the leadership. As a moment of hope, we didn't have the votes to end the 60-vote threshold on nominations last fall until Democrats were so obnoxious, so obstructionist, that all of a sudden we had 53 Republican votes. So it's possible, but it's getting pretty late in the game. We're only going to be in session, I think, 13 weeks before the election. It's not time to do a whole lot. And we've got to pass funding for CBP and ICE for through fiscal year 2029. So again, I'm not a real fan of Congress. I mean, I'm just not a fan.
2: Every time we have Senator Johnson in here, I think I've said this analogy before. You're like the dad when the kids come home from college and they have the credit card bill, and you just look at it and you're just like, how could you possibly have spent? Because I know you're fired up about the budget too, but I just see you with glasses on looking at the credit card bill printed out in front of you. Like, how could you have spent this much on
0: my green visor? I'll bring one of those in next time.
2: So we need the green visor. Do you have anything? Can you give us, Buck oftentimes is the pessimist on the show. I tend to be a little bit more optimistic. Is there anything you are super optimistic about right now?
0: If Trump succeeds in Iran, think of how that resets geopolitics. I mean, he's already done with Venezuela.
2: Yeah.
0: He does not get credit. He doesn't get credit for the Abraham Accords. So now these will be master strokes. I mean, he would go down in history as somebody who stabilized, global politics and brought world peace and stability for generations. I mean, this would be such a positive thing. So again, I was concerned that he was going to agree to a false victory. It doesn't sound like he's going to do that. Now, again, I don't know how this exactly ends, but he's dedicated never to let them have a nuclear weapon. And I know what that means. That means, the stockpile's got to go, no enrichment, and we've got to keep monitoring them.
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9: 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And with it, users can revisit their first day on Spotify, the first song they stream, the total number of unique songs they've played, and their most streamed artists of all time. China is considering a deal for about 500 Boeing 737 MAX jets, which would give China's airlines badly needed planes and provide a trade win for President Trump. Boeing CEO Kelly Ortberg is expected to join the U.S. delegation to China this week and has hinted at a major deal. And consumer prices accelerating in April, largely because of soaring prices at the gas pump, but also higher food and rent costs. Inflation last month rose 3.8% year over year, the fastest pace in 3 years. Stocks are mostly lower on Wall Street. The Dow is flat, the Nasdaq down 1.5%, the S&P down 0.5%. Erica Herskowitz, Bloomberg Radio.
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1: All right, let's hit some talkbacks quick. 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
11: Okay, Clay. I got a little bit of football for you. Nebraska, 1970, 11-0 beat LSU. 1971, 13-0 beat Alabama, 38-6. 1994, 13-0 beating Miami. 1995, 12-0 beating Florida, 62-24. Those are some pretty dominant Nebraska teams. Just wanting to let you know. 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
17: Guaranteed human.
18: Tornado warning remains in effect for portions of Pasco and Hernando. Rain moving into the area. 88 degrees. I'm Reed Shepard, our top story. Severe weather making its way through the Tampa Bay area this afternoon. The National Weather Service has issued a tornado warning for northwest Pasco and southeast Hernando County until 3 p.m. Max Defender 8 Chief Meteorologist Jeff Berardelli says a waterspout was spotted east of Hudson a little while ago, moving north-northeast, and a severe storm capable of producing a tornado was over Hudson about a half an hour ago.
19: If there is a tornado, it's not a very strong one, strong enough to produce damage, strong enough to hurt you if you're standing by your window, if you're outside. But as long as you're inside your home, away from windows, in an interior room, you will be just fine as long as you heed the advice we're giving you.
18: Another system is out over the Gulf, moving in the same north-northeast direction. Berardelli says its path indicates it may come ashore in southwest Pasco, but it's still a little while away. For the second year in a row, a special session is needed in Tallahassee to get a budget passed, and that begins today.
17: Political infighting is what's kept a budget from passing during the regular legislative session. That's according to Democrat State Representative Deborah Tendrich from Palm Beach County.
20: It would be great for us to be able to kind of work towards common goals and be on the same page, which at the end of the day would be better for everyone in our state.
17: The House and Senate, nearly $1.5 billion apart. They have 17 days to get on the same side. Tendrich is hopeful some of the bills that she has her name attached to will make the final cuts, including her own sponsored act related to police and firefighter pension funds specifically for her home county. Fiscal year begins July 1st, and Florida's never had a partial government shutdown. Joel Malkin, News Radio WFLA.
18: After a so-called teen takeover event at Curtis Hickson Park last Friday that ended with the arrests of 22 people, mostly teenagers, Tampa Police Chief Lee Burkaw says flyers are already out there promoting future takeovers in places like Tampa, Sarasota, and St. Pete. Tony Corey owns Tampa Burgers and Pirates across the street, says he's had enough of this.
21: We've had rocks in the window before. We've had people come inside, flip over tables inside. It's gone pretty out of control.
18: Corey tells News Channel 8 these previous events have created an unsafe environment for his customers. Burkaw says detectives are monitoring social media platforms, and they already know about any planned events. World Health Organization says there's no sign of a larger hantavirus outbreak after passengers disembarked from the cruise at the center of the illness.
22: Dr. Gregory Poland with the Mayo Clinic says the hantavirus is very hard to get.
23: Unless you have very close, intimate contact with somebody infected or have been traveling in the same area where these individuals may have been infected, your risk is essentially zero.
22: It comes as more than 120 passengers, including more than a dozen Americans, were evacuated off the ship earlier this week. Poland says he would be more concerned about catching the norovirus on a cruise after more than 100 passengers aboard a Caribbean Princess cruise came down with it. In New York, I'm Natalie Migliori.
18: State and local officials recently shut down three illegal gambling operations in Manatee County and seized hundreds of machines. Raids were staged at Spin City Arcade, Mike's Arcade, and a third unidentified business. Authorities seized 265 illegal machines and more than $120,000 in gambling proceeds. Multiple charges have been filed in relation to the investigation, but no names or specific charges have been released. And a reminder that the Courtney Campbell Causeway will close again tonight at 10 p.m. to allow crews to continue work on an overhead pedestrian bridge. Detours have been set up. The causeway will reopen at 5 a.m. tomorrow. Tampa Bay traffic and weather moments away. Our next news update in 30 minutes. 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
24: Stop and go traffic in Tampa, northbound 275 from Lois Avenue to Ashley Drive, where there's an accident on the right shoulder, 8-minute delays. Mango crash on eastbound MLK at Pine Street. Pinellas County, southbound McMullen Booth after State Road 590, two left lanes blocked there. Seminole crash on northbound Starkey Road near 90th Terrace. And then road construction is blocking 54th Avenue South on and off ramp to southbound 275. Amy Snyder, News Radio, WFLA.
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8: Welcome to the Sean Hannity Show. My name is Rose, and I'll be spending the afternoon with you, and that is absolutely okay with me. I love Sean's audience. Sean is traveling to China with the president, and Linda talked to him earlier today. So we're going to be bringing you that interview, that segment at the half hour. So stay tuned for that. Kind of an exciting show today. We've got so many great guests. It's just unbelievable. So stay with us the next 3 hours. But you know, first I'd like to offer a perspective, and it's the kind of perspective that only comes with time. And I admit it was something that AOC said that motivated me to address the issue of our country and why we celebrate this 250 year anniversary. And I'll go more into details about what she said. You heard a little bit of it in the opening, but we'll talk about that later in the show. But first, let's talk about 250 years, because that number isn't just history. It's a responsibility. Because when a nation reaches a moment like this, it's no longer only looking back at what was built, but it's looking directly at what will be preserved. America 250 is not simply a celebration of endurance. It's a moment of evaluation and of reflection, and asking whether the ideas that shape this country will shape us, and whether the principles that form this republic still hold firm in the way we live, lead, and the way we govern today. And I have to say, this isn't just another milestone on a calendar. You know, it's an opportunity to celebrate. It's not an anniversary that we acknowledge and move past, but this is a moment that invites reflection. And I think it's serious reflection that needs to be had, because it's about the kind of nation that we are, what kind of people we've become, and what kind of future we're building right now. Because the truth is, a nation is never just defined by its past. It's defined by what it chooses to do with the present. And in this present moment, I believe that we're living inside the ongoing story of a republic that was built on extraordinary ideas like liberty, self-governance, responsibility, and the belief that rights come not from government, but from someone higher than government. And you know what I'm going to say, you know me, but it comes from God and God alone. Because for 250 years, those ideas have been tested and they've been challenged, and yeah, they've been defended. And at times they've been taken for granted, but they still remain the foundation of who we are. So the question isn't whether those ideas were true in 1776. The question is whether we still believe they are worth preserving in 2026. And you know what? That decision is made over time in the choices that we make and what we're willing to defend and what we're willing to ignore. And that's what makes this moment different. But that's why this 250 year matters, not just because of what we remember, but because of what we choose right now. Because we're living in a time when people feel uncertain about the direction of the country. I mean, there are really deep concerns about our representative leadership, about institutions, division, and about whether the system itself can hold. And what has always been true is this: the strength of this republic has never rested solely in Washington, nor was it supposed to, really. or in one moment of leadership, or even in one institution. It has rested in the people, in their willingness to engage, to participate, and to hold fast to the principles that make self-government possible in the first place. So that does bring us to where we are today. If this republic is to endure another 250 years or even another generation, it's not going to happen by accident. It's going to require attention and I think conviction, and it's going to require a willingness in moments like this one to ask hard questions, and we've got to face honest truths. What do we believe about this country, and what are we willing to preserve? What are we willing to do individually and collectively to make sure that what was handed to us isn't lost on our watch? Because what we do now matters more than we often realize. And I know that these obstacles can seem huge, like we have our very own Goliath that we're facing. And as a matter of fact, speaking of Goliath, you know, for 40 days, Goliath's aim was to strike fear in the hearts of the Israelites. He would just stand and challenge them. I mean, he just showed up day after day, larger than life. He was louder than anyone else. And basically, he was daring them to respond. But you know what? Over time, something happened, not to their strength, but to their spirit. This is a nation that had seen victory before. Think about that. And then suddenly they began to believe it couldn't withstand the threat. And that's how intimidation works. It doesn't always conquer from the outside. It wears people down from the inside. It convinces them that they are smaller than they are, that they are outmatched, and that resistance is useless. You know that's the message that we've been getting for far too many years now. And even people of faith falter when they let fear take hold, because truth and real courage is not found in size or strength. It's found in faith in the Lord. And that matters, because fear has always been the tool used to shift the balance. And you know that you've heard it said that this nation was founded as a government of the people, by the people, for the people. And there's a reason for that, because as long as the people stand firm, that balance holds. Remember how we were warned that when the people fear the government, there's tyranny, but when the government fears the people, there's liberty? That's the tension, and that's the moment. Because just like in that valley long ago, the real battle isn't just about the size of the threat. It's about whether people will stand or step back in fear. And there are a lot of aspects of our government that appear like a Goliath to us. And you know that that's true. Forces that grow so large, they are so loud, and they are so entrenched that they begin to overshadow the very people they're supposed to serve. So the question is the same that the Israelites face. Do we stand in fear, or do we remember who we are? Because that question is in front of us again. The real battle was never about the giant. It was about whether the people would remember who they were. We've been talking about a republic that was given and a responsibility to keep it. But that raises a harder question. What stands in the way? Because every generation faces something. Our founders had a king that they had to face. That was their giant. But for us, it feels something much larger. It feels it's more entrenched, and it's something that grows in size and influence until we all begin to believe that it can't be challenged. That sound familiar? And that's where this becomes more than history. Today, fear doesn't always look like a battlefield. Sometimes it looks like silence, like stepping back. Like, and you know, this is true of me. I'll be very honest with you. And if you're honest, you'll say the same can be true of you. Sometimes we choose not to speak or not to stand or not to support issues because it might cost us something. I mean, our intentions suddenly become to stay off of a list or avoid that attention. Or how about letting somebody else take the risk? You know that we do that. And little by little, though, without even realizing it, people begin to do exactly what intimidation was meant to produce. They stand down. When David stepped forward in faith, he didn't just face the giant. He exposed its weakness. So think about that in our time, because the strength of any overwhelming force depends on one thing, that people believe it can't be challenged. But the minute that we stand, the minute that we speak and act together, that's where the balance begins to shift. And then the real weakness of any giant is this. It cannot withstand a people who refuse to be intimidated, a people who remain engaged, a people who remember who they are and act on it. David remembered who he was. David remembered the victories of his nation. We've got to remember that way. We don't surrender ground that was never meant to be given away. We have to stand with courage and with conviction. And, you know, I'm going to say this, with faith, because the same truth that carried David still carries us. The battle is never decided by the size of the giant, but the willingness of the people to stand and face it. And you know what? That's very much like the willingness and courage that our forefathers exhibited. And that brings us right back to the question before us. 250 years later, will we face the giant and demand less of government and more of, for, and by the people? And guess what? The future of this country depends on how you answer that question. I love this country so much, and it brings me to tears when I talk about stuff like this, because there is so much at stake, and we really got to get serious about this, and we have to identify the times that we're living in, and we have to be ready, if called upon, to stand boldly and to speak boldly for what we believe to be true, and that is that we are a nation established under God for liberty for all of us. And I pray that we all keep that in mind as we celebrate these 250 years of a republic that has been held on by a thread, but we're still holding on to it. So God bless you and God bless this country. And I'm going to ask if you do me a favor before we go to break. I want you to check out my social media, of course. I'm under Rose Unplugged on all platforms, but I have to tell you about a new show on Real Life Network. 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And there we take prayer requests and we have a daily devotional that's coming soon. And we also have free weekly newsletters encouraging and uplifting you every day because life can get really tough, as you well know. All right. So my name is Rose. I'll be back with more on the Sean Hannity Show. A lot of great speakers coming up. Newt Gingrich, J.P. DeGantz, Bill Riley is joining us, and also the faith director for the White House, Jenny Korn. So stay with us. 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
24: Stop and go traffic in Tampa, northbound 275 from Lois Avenue to Ashley Drive, where there's an accident on the right shoulder, 8-minute delays. Mango crash on eastbound MLK at Pine Street. Pinellas County, southbound McMullen Booth after State Road 590, two left lanes blocked there. Seminole crash on northbound Starkey Road near 90th Terrace. And then road construction is blocking 54th Avenue South on and off ramp to southbound 275. Amy Snyder, News Radio, WFLA.
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8: Welcome back to the Sean Hannity Show. My name is Rose, and I referenced AOC in my monologue, and I do want to talk about that right now. I'm going to get some of my thoughts in. One of the things that she said recently was that the American Revolution was against the billionaires of their time, and we are declaring independence from such an extreme marriage of wealth and power and the state that the voices of everyday people did not exist. Okay, so as you can imagine, she did receive a lot of criticism for those remarks. It's amazing because she's wrong again, but who's surprised? The American Revolution was against an overreaching tyrant. It was a distant intrusion on a new way of life here. It was a governing force that knew no limits, and it imposed itself into the lives of the people who wanted and desired freedom. Now, allow me the pleasure of setting the record straight. And too bad AOC never learned anything in school, but she isn't fully to blame. It's our educational system, to be sure. But here's a history lesson that I offer AOC. Many of the leading figures of the American Revolution and the architects of the U.S. Constitution were wealthy landowners. They were merchants, lawyers, plantation owners, or businessmen by the standards of their time. For example, George Washington was one of the wealthiest men in Virginia. He owned extensive land and businesses. Thomas Jefferson came from Virginia's planter class. John Hancock was a very wealthy merchant. Robert Morris helped finance the war effort with his fortune. Okay, he did with his fortune. Alexander Hamilton himself was not born wealthy, but many of his allies in the Federalist movement were part of the commercial and financial elite. So the revolution was not a class uprising against the rich or billionaires, as AOC refers to them. It was a political and constitutional conflict over issues like self-government, taxation without representation, British control over colonial commerce, individual liberties, and the belief that rights came from God, not from government. So these are things that AOC clearly never learned, or maybe it just doesn't fit into her narrative. In fact, a lot of colonial elites, by the way, led the independence movement. The slogan was not eat the rich. It was resistance to centralized power and defense of what they saw as inherited English liberties. That said, the revolution was supported by people all across economic classes. So we had farmers, we had tradesmen, laborers, clergy, and merchants. And not all of the wealthy colonists supported independence. A lot of affluent Americans stayed loyal to Britain as loyalists. So it wasn't about money. It would be inaccurate to frame this revolution simply as a war of the poor against the rich. It was far more complicated. It was a coalition movement centered on liberty. And it was centered on representation and independence from British tyranny. That's what it was about. And it makes me sick. But you know what? I'll tell you something. I know that she is establishing and laying a foundation for something greater. And I want to get to that later on, because she talked about her ambition being way bigger than running for president. Those words should scare you. And you've got to ask yourself the question, what ambition is way bigger than running for president? Is it some sort of global effort? The connections that she's making all across this country with other socialists, communists? You got to wonder. And to me, some people might have thought, oh, I'm really glad she's not running for president. Me, I thought, oh my God, what is she doing? What is she planning? To say that your ambition is way bigger than running for president, it begs the question, what is that ambition? Coming up next is an interview that Linda conducted with Sean Hannity. So he's going to tell you a lot about his trip. He's traveling right now with the president. So that is coming up next on the Sean Hannity Show. Check me out at Rose Unplugged, all platforms, and Real Life Network. Look for Rose Unplugged. You'll find my show there. I love being here with all of you. We've got lots to cover this afternoon, so don't go far away. We'll be right back.
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0: Showers and thunderstorms in some spots. I'm Reed Shepard, our top story. Some rough weather making its way across the Florida Peninsula this afternoon. Max Defender 8 meteorologist Rebecca Berry says it all started with a water spout that was first spotted in the Gulf west of Hudson.
4: It came on shore right in this area south of Hudson, just only by a little bit, but then it quickly spun to the north of Hudson, and so they reissued the tornado warning boxes because of that jump in direction.
0: Now, those tornado warnings for Pasco and Hernando have since warnings expired. We are still watching an area of storms offshore, but at last glance does appear to have weakened. If and when that does come ashore, Barry says it would be in the Tarpon Springs Holiday area, but at the moment we are under no severe weather watches or warnings. Going door-to-door for hurricane prep. Speaking in Riverview, Chief Financial Officer Blaise Ngolia says he's sending staff door-to-door in the Tampa Bay area, handing out hurricane information.
2: We have already visited a bunch of houses. Our people are out in the streets knocking on doors, handing off the information that they're going to need.
0: Ngolia says the people he's sending from the Department of Financial Services are insurance experts and can help with any storm-related questions. CFO is also urging people to buy hurricane supplies early and take pictures of their homes and properties before a disaster arrives. Hurricane season, of course, begins June 1st. Full house at last night's Plant City Commission meeting as residents told officials they want transparency from the police department and the creation of a unit dedicated to domestic violence incidents. Comes after multiple shootings in the past week, including the killing of a 45-year-old man and the May 3rd murder of two women and two small children, all members of one family. And the Hillsborough Sheriff's Office will be conducting active threat exercises tonight and tomorrow. The Brandon Exchange tonight, Citrus Park Town Center tomorrow. I'm Reed Shepard, News Radio WFLA.
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24: Stop and go traffic in Tampa, northbound 275 from Lois Avenue to Ashley Drive, where there's an accident on the right shoulder, 8-minute delays. Mango crash on eastbound MLK at Pine Street. Pinellas County, southbound McMullen Booth after State Road 590, two left lanes blocked there. Seminole crash on northbound Starkey Road near 90th Terrace. And then road construction is blocking 54th Avenue South on and off ramp to southbound 275. Amy Snyder, News Radio, WFLA.
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2: Welcome back, ladies and gentlemen. It's bottom of the hour, 3:30 here on the East Coast. And we are so happy to have you back with us here on the Sean Hannity Show. And guess what we have on the line? Not an impersonator, the real deal, our very own Sean Hannity, as promised, checking in from his trip on the way to China.
3: No, we're in Joint Base Andrews, getting ready to take off.
2: Oh, my God, don't ruin my moment. I'm trying to make this big, larger than life, you know? You're on your way. It's epic.
3: Some Rules Radio 101. Let me tell you, ladies and gentlemen, you know, you have to talk to the listener directly. You know, that's rule number one in radio. How many years have you been in radio?
2: Am I not allowed to be polite and call them ladies and gentlemen?
3: Ladies and gentlemen, children of all ages, what is this, Ringling Brothers Circus?
2: You could be your own circus show. I mean, I didn't want to tell you and hurt your feelings, but I hear you're going to be doing some interesting things in China, so who am I to judge?
3: It'll be interesting for sure.
2: How has it been so far? You sound exhausted.
3: No, I'm actually trying to talk low because there's like a room full of people out there, including a million Secret Service people. But it's in a hold room. I've already had my bags checked and all that sort of thing. And I will tell you, they do a great job. I will tell you, the brave men and women in Secret Service are amazing. The number of people, the logistics involved in this is unbelievable when you actually watch it up close and personal. Now, for the president, it's easy for him. I mean, somebody will pack his clothes, get him ready. I mean, he's been busy all day. The Secretary of War has been in hearings all day. I understand he's coming on the trip. I'm just getting a little bit of word that, you know, there are going to be a lot of people on the plane. I don't want to give it away now, and hopefully I'll get a chance to talk to a lot of them and be feeding all that back to you. And, you know, it's not a fun trip. It's not a play trip. It's a work trip. And it's really important, too. I mean, look, I don't care, you know, what's going on with Iran, I believe, is going to resolve itself, as I say every day. And I think that will be sooner than later. It will be on the president's timetable, not anyone else's. It is interesting, the new quotient there, which is the UAE now, you know, separating from OPEC. I think that will help increase oil production, which will lower prices, supply and demand crisscross. That dictates the price. And I think that's going to be very good. But they're also engaged themselves with the Iranians, which is now another problem because you got the U.S., Israel, now the UAE. And, you know, I think on the other side of this, I think the guy that's been most right on it is probably Lindsey Graham. So that's going to be a part of it. But with all that said, you know, our number one top geopolitical foe is China. And, you know, for example, you know, a very close friend of mine who's a great inventor. And he has more patents than anybody I know in the world, and every one of those patents, without exception, has been stolen by the communist Chinese. I know Elon Musk is going to be here. How much of his technology that he developed, for example, for electric cars, was likely taken by the Chinese?
2: Without question.
3: He meant to be a partner. And you know I love Tesla because I own one. It's the best car I've ever driven. And I didn't buy it for, quote, environmental reasons. But so, you know, there's a lot of high stakes issues here in play. I'm sure the issue of Taiwan will come up. I'm sure the Iranian situation comes up. I'm sure the Strait of Hormuz comes up. You know, the president also, you know, people really, it frustrates me that they don't listen to him and they don't want to understand him. They just have this knee jerk reaction to hate him. But one thing he's always made clear that people do need to understand, he expects his geopolitical foes to be looking out for their country first. He's America first, and he expects President Xi to be China first. He expects Putin to be Russia first. And, you know, the Iranians are too stupid to be anything first because they just want to be suicidal and dumb. Because they come from a death cult. So I don't know if you can even count them in any category. The North Koreans would be the same thing. You know, it was pretty miraculous what the president did in his first term with Kim Jong-un, little rocket man. All he ever gave of Kim Jong-un was his time. And that's it. And then the rockets stopped being tested. They stopped being fired. The remains of American soldiers that have been held for decades and decades will return. And, you know, we kind of hit this space of detente that is, for the most part, held ever since. Do I expect that there's going to be any massive, huge revelations? No, but I can tell you this. The one thing that I know about President Trump, having known him for 30 years, is he leaves nothing on the table. He will leave nothing unsaid. And whatever he wants to tell President Xi, he's going to tell him. If he thinks a deal is in the best interest of the U.S., he will make that deal. If it's not, he's not making that deal. And all of these people, they're going to be scratching their stupid, you know, legacy media mob wooden heads that don't want to understand him, will never be able to absorb that that's what his agenda is. Interesting, fun side note, part of this, when I went

0: times in every hour. And, you know, you have to admire somebody that is that devoted, dedicated to his job. I mean, people wonder, you know, the media got no access to Joe Biden. Joe Biden was not capable of doing what Donald Trump does on a daily basis, right? And President Trump does it every day. I thought he was hilarious yesterday. And they're like a bunch of robotic, you know, brain dead people. They don't get his sense of humor. He's just messing with them the whole time. No one human being on the face of the earth takes up more space in people's brains than Donald J. Trump.
1: And he does it rent free. I mean, he really is. He's always a capitalist.
0: I mean, look at Gavin Newsom, for example. Case in point. Now, I have lived rent free in his head. I don't know why he's obsessed with constantly, you know, going after me, but it's nothing compared to his stalking of President Trump. And I actually think in the end, he's kind of fell for the bait. And I think he hurts himself every time he does it, because then that gives Trump another reason to hit him, which is awesome.
1: Yeah, but I think to your point, you know, Gavin Newsom, first of all, how he ever got through that thick, disgusting mound of hair on his head to even get rent-free in his brain is amazing. But to be perfectly fair to you, Sean, you know,
0: put a filter on Linda. So, you know, for the rest of the week, while I'll be reporting in every day, and we're going to send back interviews every day, I am not responsible for whatever comes out of your mouth.
1: What does that mean? First of all, I'm always on my best behavior. Take it easy.
0: First of all, you know, sauce, you know, silver palate pasta.
1: Listen, if that's the worst thing that comes out of my mouth, the audience will be grateful because I say it right and you don't.
0: In this room, how do you say sauce? Just asking. Sauce. He says it like a normal person.
1: First of all, you asked a stranger. For all I know, you gave him a 20. I can't see anything.
0: New York. No, I'm not giving him a 20. I didn't give him a 100. I didn't give him a penny. How do you say talk radio? Talk radio. Normal. Not like you. It's not talk radio. It's not New York. It's not silver palate pasta sauce. You know, you do know that you speak an entirely different language that I have to decipher.
1: You're a disaster. This is how you want a part for China. China. You know, I know somebody else who's very popular who talks a little different.
0: Who?
1: Mr. Trump.
0: Yeah, but he's just messing around. You can't help it.
1: That's not true. Are you going to ask the president about Eileen Wang while you're on the plane?
0: The woman that was...
1: The mayor.
0: Yeah.
1: Of Arcadia, who is an illegal agent for China. I'm like, oh, this is a fun way to start the trip.
0: Yeah, but and then she got elected mayor. I couldn't believe
1: it. I know. I'm like, oh, Newsom, did you know her too? I'm just curious. Maybe that's why he's so freaked out.
0: Look, one of the biggest issues, Fox covered it today, to me, is why is China buying up thousands and thousands of acres of American farmland, ranch land, land near military installations? That troubles me a lot. I mean, if I went over there with a boatload of money, like all the money you have, and I tried to buy up those very things in President Xi's China, do you think I'd get to first base? Do you think I'd have any shot?
1: Absolutely not.
0: That?
1: Absolutely not.
0: Not. Well, why are we letting them do it?
1: 100% right. I'm very afraid of these AI data centers. That's the stuff that has my stomach turning. We're seeing a lot of eminent domain foreclosures.
0: Yeah, where is she out in California?
1: Who, Eileen Wang?
0: Yeah.
1: She is in Arcadia, California.
0: Yeah, that's what I thought.
1: Instead of being the People's Republic of China, it's the People's Republic of California. It works out just great for her.
0: Look, we have a couple of things working in our favor going in. Their economy is going to Adam Schiff. That's number one. Number two, the president being tough on trade and tariffs, that has put a dent in their economy. I don't like that there are reports they've been helping the Iranians. They're close to the Russians. You know, they're close to all the wrong people. There is an axis of evil, but there's always been one. And, you know, there probably always will be one. And in this case, it's Russia, it's China, it's Iran, it's North Korea. And so, you know, I mean, the only thing I can say is, I mean, I wish people had a greater understanding and confidence. There's nothing that's not going to be said there. I mean, when you have President Trump, Marco Rubio, Pete Hegseth, all these people, you know, none of them are going to give a flying rip what President Xi thinks. They're not. And he can bring up whatever agenda items they want, unless it's beneficial to

0: America, it's just not going to happen. It's really that simple. Do I wish I could be a fly on the wall? Hell yeah. I mean, I think that'd be the coolest thing on earth, but, you know, I've got to be able to pay the bills.
1: Listen, you are in a very unique experience, and that was why I had said to you that I wanted you to do this without the stress of a million other things on your shoulders, like this show. So
0: it was also technically a little more
1: problematic
0: than usual.
1: But I do think, Sean, in some regard, I mean, you know, we're all kind of watching you. You're taking this trip for all of us. You know, you're the average Joe on the plane, right? You're the guy who gets to go, and you kind of are that fly on the wall.
0: I'm like the son of the prison guard, waiter, and, you know, family court officer that gets, you know, that, trust me, growing up, nobody ever thought I'd be on Air Force One. I do pinch myself. It is a great honor. And to kind of pass that experience on and be able to pass it on to our great audience, which has given me this amazing life, I'm so grateful to all of them. It did get a little eerie last week when the guy called in, "I have a premonition, don't go. Don't go on the trip."
1: That was creepy.
0: Yeah, well, unfortunately, people in my life heard it, too. I'm like, oh, no.
1: Listen, man, everybody's got a family. And, you know, you're somebody's, you know, spouse, somebody's brother, somebody's father.
0: My last words. What did I say? You know what I said. First of all,
1: hasta la vista, baby. I thought it was weird, yeah.
0: What did I say?
1: Hasta la vista, baby.
0: Well, I could say, you can add that to my remarks. I'll put that in there. I said, first of all, thank you for the amazing, undeserved life that I've had, number one. And I want everyone to keep fighting for the greatest country God gave man. I want God to bless all of our audience, all of the people, my kids, everyone, Ainsley, everyone near and dear, my radio family, my TV family, my audiences. Thank you so much. I love you all. I will be praying for all of you. I know where I'm going. I believe that there is a God in heaven, and that's where we're all headed. We all really are on God's time when you think about it.
1: We're never promised more than the day we're in. And on that note, Sean Hannity, safe travels, and we will check in with you tomorrow.
0: You're dumping me off my own show.
1: I am. It's actually kind of fun. It's a lot of power.
0: Wow. That didn't take long. All right. I will be checking in tomorrow from China. All right.
1: All right, boss. Safe travels.
0: Have a great show. Tell Rose we love her and I said hi.
1: Will do, boss.
0: All right. Talk later.
1: Talk later. All right, ladies and gentlemen, even though Sean doesn't like that I say that, we are so happy to be with you. We hope you enjoyed that little bit of time with Sean. If you'd like to give Rose a call, please call us at 800-941-SEAN. That's 800-941-7326. We'll be right back.
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6: Stop and go traffic in Tampa, northbound 275 from Lois Avenue to Ashley Drive, where there's an accident on the right shoulder, 8-minute delays. Mango crash on eastbound MLK at Pine Street. Pinellas County, southbound McMullen Booth after State Road 590, two left lanes blocked there. Seminole crash on northbound Starkey Road near 90th Terrace. And then road construction is blocking 54th Avenue South on and off ramp to southbound 275. Amy Snyder, News Radio, WFLA.
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1: Welcome back to the Sean Hannity Show. My name is Rose, and I'm sitting in for him today. Loved the interview, Linda, that you did with Sean. 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
21: Guaranteed human.
22: Heavy rain in spots, cloudy skies, 85 degrees. I'm Reed Shepard, our top story. Well, we need the rain, but for some folks this afternoon, things have been rough, and there are reports of some damage, especially in southwest Pasco. National Weather Service did issue a tornado warning earlier this afternoon for Pasco and southwest Hernando, but that has now expired. Meanwhile, heavy rain is moving east through Pasco and Polk counties. As for Hillsborough and Pinellas, rain and wind is moving quickly through the area.
23: If we were to see that move onshore, it would be Tarpon Springs northward towards Holiday, right there on the county line is where we would be most worried about. But it does look like that potential rotation has become very elongated, and that's a sign that it's just strong winds and not necessarily rotation.
22: At the moment, we're watching a system east of Dade City into Polk County with wind gusts of up to 50 miles per hour and half-inch hail. Unacceptable. That's how Tampa Police Chief Lee Burkaw is characterizing last Friday's teen takeover that ended with 22 arrests on charges that included fighting, drugs, and weapons. Now he says there are social media posts that hint at another one this weekend. During Friday's chaotic gathering, sports bar Tampa Burgers and Pirates sustained some damage. Owner Tony Corey:
24: they cause a ruckus, they break our stuff, they basically like kill the rest of our night for our production, and it's not the best.
22: Corey tells News Channel 8 previous events have led to an unsafe environment for customers. Burkaw says detectives are on social media as well and are aware of any future takeovers. With the redistricting issue behind them, the Florida legislature is back in Tallahassee today to try and hammer out a state budget. Currently, the House, Senate, and Governor DeSantis are a couple billion dollars apart.
0: It looks like another budget of missed opportunities that will choose corporate tax giveaways over the immediate needs of the people we are sent here to serve. It seems we will once again pass a budget that fails to build a Florida that is ready for the future.
22: Democratic Representative Fentress Driscoll of Tampa says the budget does not address infrastructure, affordability, or health care. Governor's proposed budget is around $117.4 billion, an increase of $2 billion over last year. He also wants lawmakers to return to tackle property tax reform. President Trump will begin heading to China today for meetings with Chinese President Xi Jinping. Meeting between the two leaders comes at a pivotal time in U.S.-China relations with the emergence of the Iran war. China and Iran have a close strategic partnership. China is Iran's largest trading partner, buying over 80% of its oil. Consumer prices jumped more than expected in April, rising at their fastest rate since May of 2023. Mitch McCann reports that's according to the latest report out from the Labor Department today.
2: The consumer price index rose 0.6% in April, putting its one-year pace at 3.8%, well above the Federal Reserve's long-standing goal of 2% for inflation.
22: Excluding volatile food and energy costs, the rate was 2.8% on an annual basis. Tampa Bay traffic and weather moments away. Our next news update in 30 minutes. I'm Reed Shepard. 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
3: This is a Bloomberg Money Minute. Google is in talks with SpaceX for a rocket launch deal as the search giant expands its own efforts to put orbital data centers in space. That's according to Reuters. A launch deal would put the two companies in partnership as they gear up to compete in the space. PayPal has agreed to resolve a DOJ probe into allegations the company had violated federal civil rights laws when it started an initiative to support minority-owned businesses. Under terms of the settlement, PayPal has agreed to forego about $30 million in processing fees from about $1 billion of transactions. And investors are asking if the Labubu frenzy is fizzling. Potmart International, maker of the Ugly Cute Monster dolls, reported slower sales growth for the first quarter, marking a deceleration from its rapid expansion last year. The company is working with Sony Pictures on a Labubu film to take the character beyond merchandise. Stocks are mostly lower on Wall Street. The Dow is flat, the Nasdaq down nearly 1.5%, the S&P 0.5% lower. Erica Herskowitz, Bloomberg Radio.
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5: Pasco County, the entrance ramp from State Road 56 to southbound 75 has the left lane blocked by a crash. And then there's a crash on the exit ramp from the northbound Suncoast Parkway to Van Dyke Road. That one's in the right lane. Clearwater crash. Old Coachman Road at Drew Street, and in Tampa, northbound 275 on the Howard Franklin Bridge, and accidents on the left shoulder there. 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
13: Welcome back to the Sean Hannity Show. My name is Rose. Joining me now is former Speaker of the House and best-selling author Newt Gingrich. And by the way, check out the podcast Newt's World. I think you'll really enjoy it. Welcome to the show, Speaker. How are you?
14: That's great, Rose. How are you
13: doing? Doing well. Thank you. I was hoping we could start with President Trump's visit to China and the number of business leaders that are traveling with him. We have Tesla CEO Elon Musk. We have Apple CEO Tim Cook. We've got Boeing CEO. That's just to name a few. How closely does this reflect how investment strategy is now tied to policy direction between Washington and Beijing?
14: There are a couple of different things going on. I mean, I think we're interested in more investments from China and more investments in China. And frankly, for a lot of our biggest companies, China is just a huge market. And so I think... you have people who are very interested in protecting themselves in that market and in showing their support for a U.S.-China agreement on trade. And I think that's probably a positive sign. I mean, it's an important visit, and I know that on both sides they have been for weeks preparing and planning and trying to get it right. So this is not a small thing.
13: No, it's not. And you've been known to be a great strategist. I mean, what do you anticipate being the primary purpose of the visit? And what outcomes do you think are necessary or even possible moving forward? And also, will Taiwan be a major discussion point? I think we might have lost the speaker. So, all right. So we will hopefully maybe we'll get him back. If not, we'll just continue without him until he does come back. But I do think it's interesting. You know, when we talk about all of the CEOs that are joining them, the other business leaders from this country, and I know that it's important to them, but I want to find out about the fine line there, though, too, because we talk about trying to limit what we've sent out to China and what we are establishing here in our own country. For example, let's talk about prescriptions and drugs and medications and how we really should start manufacturing those things right here in this country. So how do we kind of balance all of that? That was one of the things I wanted to ask him. And I do hope that I have a chance. Okay, great. He is back with us. Okay. So I think that you heard my question. I asked about Taiwan being a major discussion point and what you really anticipate as the primary purpose of the visit and the outcome.
14: Well, I think both Taiwan and Iran will be major discussion points. But as I started to say earlier, I think historically the biggest breakthrough may be on how do we manage artificial intelligence, because we are beginning to have systems that are frankly scary, that have such an enormous ability to learn that we have to really take seriously how we are going to deal with it. And that can only be done if the U.S. and China work together.
13: Do you anticipate them agreeing to work together on that, or do they really care how we feel about all of this?
14: No. I think this is such a big threat to all of us. That I think, Henry Kissinger has said before he passed away that he thought artificial intelligence might be the greatest single event in human history and how much it changes everything. And there's some evidence now of some breakthroughs that are really so uncertain about how the system could learn on its own and do things on its own that I think there's a very real sense that not only the United States and China, could develop a system for monitoring and trying to make sure that we don't end up with some kind of system which is a direct threat to human beings.
13: Yeah, and I'm certain you're right. I'm sure they share that concern as well. One of the things, too, and then we're going to move on to Iran, I think, but this trip may or may not determine whether America and China cooperate, because, I mean, it could reveal whether the next decade will be defined by more by competition or confrontation. Would you agree?
14: Yeah, I think that's right. And I think both Xi Jinping and President Trump are trying to walk a tightrope. There's a lot of pressures that move them towards constant conflict. And there are other pressures that move them towards trying to find a way to live together. And I think they're trying to balance that. And, you know, but in the process, frankly, the Chinese for a long time took so much advantage of us that just getting back to a balanced system causes the Chinese a lot of problems.
13: Interesting. Now, you mentioned Iran, and I did want to play a soundbite for you real quick. We won't go into it too long, but it is remarks that were made by President Trump just today. Take a listen.
1: At what point are you done negotiating with Iran?
4: Well, we're going to see what happens. We're only making a good deal. We have their military is gone. It's wiped out. And we're only going to make a good deal. And we'll see what happens. But I believe that one way or the other, it's going to be very good for the American people. And I think actually very good for the Iranian people.
1: Are you reconsidering the Pakistanis?
13: We're going to take it from there. Speaker, my curiosity is, at what point are we done negotiating with Iran? I mean, because it does seem, we do seem to move the line a little bit, and it does seem to drag out quite a bit.
14: Well, I mean, I think the president is just sort of being overly optimistic. Certainly in terms of closing off the Strait of Hormuz, the Iranians are not yet defeated. In terms of their using various missiles against some of our allies, they're not yet defeated. And they certainly don't think they're defeated. I mean, the people now in charge, the Iranian Revolutionary Guard, their leader fought for 8 years with the Iraqis, and they took about 1 million casualties, including 300,000 dead. So these are very tough people. And I think that there was a belief that if we hit them hard enough, that somehow we would do okay. And we hit them pretty darn hard, and they're still there, and they're very defiant. If you look at their most recent proposals, they were it's almost like they were taunting President Trump with ideas like we should pay them reparations for the war damages and so forth. So I think this is sooner or later, he's going to have to find a way to open the Strait of Hormuz, because if that's open, the price of gasoline will drop. And if the price of gasoline drops, the Republicans will win a huge victory this fall. But if they don't solve the price of gasoline, the Democrats are going to win. It's not complicated.
13: Yeah, you know, in fact, that was exactly where I was going to go next, because I know that you have a path. I've seen it on social media. You've posted that you believe there is a path to Republican victory, but that it has three components. So, okay, you just mentioned the first, because that would be my concern. Anything that prolongs what's happening between the U.S. and Iran is going to have an effect on the midterm election. So let's talk about what else will have an effect and what we need to do to find that victory at the midterm.
14: Well, I actually developed sort of a four-box model in which the first box is the things we have done right and the things we will do next 2 years if we keep power. And, you know, they had a press conference yesterday, and they had all sorts of people there talking about mom.org, which is a site the government's put up that shows how many different ways you can save money and is really moving towards affordability and health care. We have a good story in terms of, you know, no tax on tips, a whole range of other tax breaks that were passed last year. So there are things we could report to the country that are pretty good, and the president's made really good progress in lowering the price of prescription drugs and so forth. I think the second box is we run a project called the America's New Majority Project, and which people can see it by going to americasnewmajorityproject.com. And we do lots of polling, and the Democrats, in a sense, are at war with the American people. I mean, on issue after issue, they're down at about 15%, 12%, 13% with everybody else against him. The most recent example is the man who won three contests against women in California this week, and the anger among women about the idea that, these guys are now pretending to be women for the purpose of winning when they shouldn't be. I mean, it's a remarkable moment. And then third, frankly, you've got to recognize that Schumer and Jeffries, the two Democratic leaders, would represent sort of do dangerous things, do destructive things, Congress, if they ever got a majority. And the first thing they would try to do is impeach President Trump and lock Washington up. They've already locked Washington up on things like the Department of Homeland Security. So imagine they were in charge. We would get nothing done for 2 years.
13: You know, one of the things that you said, and I'm going to go back to it real quick, is communicate clearly the number of positive achievements in the first 2 years. Well, here's the thing, Speaker. The very first time that he served this country, we could go to numerous sites and find the list of accomplishments, all the great things. For myself and others who are in the media, it was great. It was a great resource for us. But right now, I don't see that kind of messaging. And so basically, the bottom line is messaging here. And I'm not seeing it to the degree that we did during his first term.
14: Well, I think that's right. And it's, you know, between now and Labor Day, they've got to get all that up and out in the open into the country. I mean, they have a great story to tell, but if you don't tell it, nobody knows.
13: No, that's true. You know, there's one thing I did want to bring up because you wrote a book. Now, the thing is, you wrote this particular book back in 1996, and I was just beginning my own journey in radio, and I've always had an interest in American history. But your book was To Renew America. And I just have to ask you, when you think about what you wrote then, and as we approach America's 250th anniversary, what do you see as the most significant cultural or even political shifts that would have surprised you back in 1996?
14: Well, I mean, in 1996, I could work with Bill Clinton because there were still moderate Democrats who were in touch with reality, and we could reform welfare. We passed the only four balanced budgets in the last 100 years, but we could work together. The Democratic Party is going crazy. When the president said in the State of the Union, when people, Democrats refused to stand and applaud for protecting children, and the president said, "You people are crazy," he's right. They're not liberal. They're not socialist. They're crazy.
13: No, he's absolutely right.
14: It's an enormous change from when I was Speaker.
13: Yeah, it really is. And the craziness becomes more and more obvious. But I do think that we have to include that in our messaging as we go forward. And there is one other thing I want to ask you, too, because we've seen moments of spiritual renewal in parts of the country over the past few decades, especially in the last, I'd even say, five years. There's revivals, church growth in some areas, and there's a renewed interest among the younger generation. We've just heard about that recently in the news. So do you see this as an ongoing thing that we're going to continue to see renewal? Because it really does tie into what you talked about very much in your book.
14: You know, I think there are younger people who look at their older brothers and sisters or look at their parents' generation and they think, you know, their lives are hollow. You have to have something at the center of your life to make it worth living. And I think that's why you've had, for example, so many suicides among young people. And I think that the return to faith, seeking to have God fill up that vacuum, I think that's very real, and it's a great American tradition. We've had several waves of revivals going all the way back to the 1730s and 40s, and again in the 1830s and 40s, and in the 1920s. And so every once in a while, suddenly the American people look up and go, you know, a life without God is a very lonely life, and suddenly you get a wave of recommitment that's very healthy for the country.
13: Yeah, I agree 100%. Former Speaker of the House Newt Gingrich joining us today on the Sean Hannity Show. Thank you so much, Speaker, for spending time with me today. I appreciate that.
14: I'm glad to do it, Rose. Take care. Have a good day.
13: Take care. Yeah, you too. Thank you. We'll be back with more of the Sean Hannity Show after this. Love talking to Newt Gingrich. He's awesome. He's always got the perfect thing to say because I know he thinks very strongly about certain issues and he's very thoughtful in his responses. We'll be right back after this.
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5: Largo crash has southbound 66th Street blocked and 142nd Avenue North. Clearwater crash, Old Coachman Road at Drew Street. 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
13: 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My name is Rose. The phone number here is 800-941-SEAN, 800-941-SEAN. I see Bruce. I'm going to get you, Bruce. I think you deserve a little more time, so we'll get you soon. I have a guest coming up. 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She is called by him.com. We take prayer requests there. They're anonymous. I have a team of women that pray for every request that comes in. We have a daily devotional that's coming soon that's going to be available, and a free weekly newsletter that's encouraging and uplifting. So all you have to do is subscribe to that. That is all at sheiscalledbyhim.com. Also coming up next hour is Bill O'Reilly and the faith director for the White House, Jenny Korn. I had her on before when I last actually sat in for Sean Hannity. It's just awesome that we even have a director of the White House in the area of faith, right? I mean, when's the last time something like that happened? And then right now, it is just more important than ever. And when you think about some of the things that Newt Gingrich talked about faith, when you look back at his 1996 book, when he talked about renewing America, all of this is so important and we're all a part of it. So just pray about what part you play in that renewal. So we'll be back with more of the Sean Hannity Show next.
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6: Strong wind and rain, 85 degrees. I'm Reed Shepherd, our top story. We certainly need the rain, but it looks as if the bulk of the rainfall is staying to the north and east of the immediate Tampa Bay area. Max Defender 8 meteorologist Rebecca Berry says some places in Pasco and Hernando have gotten around 2 to 3 inches of rain, but except for places like Palm Harbor or Tarpon Springs, not much to speak of so far in Pinellas or Hillsborough.
7: There's a severe thunderstorm warning just to the east of Polk County, but I'm not seeing any areas on the radar right now that would indicate we're seeing any rotation across the area. So I think for the moment, it's just stormy weather out there for us right now.
6: National Weather Service did issue tornado warnings at one point this afternoon for Pasco and Hernando, and there are reports of wind damage in the Hudson area. There is a ground stop in place at Tampa International Airport because of the weather conditions. State Chief Financial Officer is sending state employees out into neighborhoods to help people get ready for hurricane season that begins June 1st.
8: Blazing Goalie says
4: says employees with the State Division of Financial Services have been going door to door in Tallahassee and the Tampa Bay area, with more areas to follow, handing out information to keep in case a hurricane approaches.
8: Throughout the state, folks from my consumer services team are walking neighborhoods and knocking on doors.
4: And Golia says those Department of Financial Services employees can also answer insurance questions. The CFO urging Floridians to prepare in other ways, such as stocking up on water and batteries and increasing insurance coverage. Gordon Bird, News Radio WFLA.
6: With the redistricting issue behind them, the Florida legislature is back in Tallahassee to try and hammer out a state budget. Currently, the House, Senate, and Governor DeSantis are a couple of $1 billion apart.
9: It looks like another budget of missed opportunities that will choose corporate tax giveaways over the immediate needs of the people we are sent here to serve. It seems we will once again pass a budget that fails to build a Florida that is ready for the future.
6: Democrat Fentress Driscoll of Tampa says the budget does not address infrastructure, affordability, or health care. I'm Reed Shepard, News Radio WFLA.
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5: Pasco crash on the entrance ramp from State Road 56 to southbound 75 in the left lane. Clearwater crash, Old Coachman Road at Drew Street. 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
13: Welcome back to the Sean Hannity Show. My name is Rose. Thrilled to be spending time with all of you. Our phone number is 1-800-941-SEAN. I'll be taking phone calls, hopefully, sometime during this half hour. My first guest, though, I want to talk to him because it's so important. We've been talking about America, and as we're approaching its 250th anniversary, we're taking a closer look at the faith, family, and biblical values that helped shape this nation from the very beginning. So to help me talk about that right now is J.P. DeGance. He's the founder of Communo, and he's the co-author of the book Endgame, The Church's Strategic Move to save faith and family in America. JP is a ministry leader helping churches strengthen marriages, families, and, this is very important, the next generation of faith across America. Hi, JP. Thanks for being on today.
0: Hey, Rose. Thanks so much for having me. What a great topic.
13: Oh, yeah, absolutely. I mean, we owe it to our founding fathers to keep the spirit of America alive. And that spirit is the one that we find through our belief in God and the idea that all men are created equal and that freedom can only be just given to us by God and God alone, not by men, because they can take it away. But as we prepare to celebrate America 250, why is it important to remember that faith was foundational to the birth of this country?
0: Look, it's super important for us to recognize that the ideas of liberty weren't just pulled out of some thought experiment. They were born out of a very real people with a very real anthropology and history. And our civilization was built by pilgrims and settlers. It was not built by a government. Government came from the civilization built by these pilgrims and settlers. And what motivated these people to come across the sea in such a way that no, they were isolated from everything. No earthly king could come to their aid. They were motivated on a deep faith in Christ, right? These were Christian pilgrims, Christian settlers that came. It was their strong moral commitment that gave them the self-discipline to be able to forge civilization out of a wilderness. And the early American experience, Alexis de Tocqueville and his Democracy in America, written in the 1830s, he's trying to understand, when you look at Republican France, right, it was so broken, it was so problematic, and when he looked at the health of a republic in America, he saw such a contrast. And he really, his great work of political science was also really a work of social science. He recognized that America had a unique commitment to strong marriages. There was strong morality born in those strong families, and he saw religion as the first of their political institutions, not political in the sense of you derive power from it. It was the first institution that gave rise to self-governance, right? And so you can't have a self-governing people without the faith of early America.
13: Right, and without a morality, right? You know, it's interesting because you spent years studying how faith is passed down through families. And you did, there was recent research with Harvard University that revealed something very surprising to some of us that read that. Could you share that with the audience right now?
0: Yes.
13: What your recent research with Harvard revealed that surprised you most?
0: Yeah, 100%. You know, the reality is faith and family are a double helix. They mutually reinforce and support each other. And when one comes unglued, so does the other. We had a research partnership that was trying to understand how faith moves from one generation to the next. And what we recognized, of course, is healthy marriages are key there, but then also certainly getting to church regularly matters. But what was the big factor that came up was having open conversations with your kids about their Christian faith, that kind of regular conversation, just having those conversations weekly. You were an adult who said they had those weekly conversations when they were a child were 2.5 higher odds of having those conversations with their own children. And if you remembered having those conversations as much as even daily with your parents when you were a child, you had nearly 8 times higher odds of having those same conversations with your own kids. Nothing else, that was a huge, the researcher said that was a huge finding, that even the action of going to church as a kid did not have the same level of replicability. So what we thought we uncovered is kind of a key specific thing that any parent can do right now. Like if you're listening to this, you're driving with your son or daughter, running an errand, you can have a conversation with them right now that has a profound long-term impact on their future their future faith when they're adults.
13: Yeah, I think that is so important because I have an image in my mind of me standing in our kitchen. I can see it clear as day. So often while my mom was cooking, I would badger her. My biggest thing was revelation. Mom, what do you think about this? And what about that? And I'm talking even as a younger person. But I think the thing is that we can integrate, as you said, some aspects of our faith into almost every situation, really, if we would just take the time to do that and make ourselves aware. Because I feel like, JP, that we owe this to our founding fathers. We owe it to the Puritans. We owe it to those pilgrims that came over here because they believed in something so strongly. They believed in freedom of religion, and they were willing to risk so much to establish that freedom as one of our freedoms here in this country. And we owe it to them. We owe it to them to continue making this and keeping this a faithful country.
0: Yeah, look, you're not going to have a self-governing people without a virtuous and moral people. And the government can't form that. The government can't form morals in the way that a private family can. As John

0: be. And my 13-year-old said, oh, I'd want to see. He was a, my 13-year-old boy wanted to be there for David and Goliath. He wanted to see David out Goliath. And then we talked about that for a few minutes and how cool it was, how scary it must have been. And I asked my 10-year-old son, and he said, oh, I'd want to be there in the storm and see Jesus and Peter walk on the water. And we talked about that and the faith there that must have been required. And then I turned my, now she's 6 years old, 6 year old daughter, about to be seven. And she said, you know, I want to be there and see Cain and Abel. And we look at each
1: other. Oh my goodness.
0: We all start laughing. She goes, well, I'd want to go and slap Cain and tell him, you know, why'd you do that? Why'd you do that? but the point is you can have fun with these conversations. You don't have to be, a deep scholar. Okay. There's, what you want to do is help your kids make the faith their own by engaging them in dialogue in it. It's important to form them, to teach them the truths of the faith and the scriptures. That's also super important. But having these open conversations, you know, asking them what do they want to pray for today, right? And then offer a short prayer while you're driving around, while you're running an errand. Those are good simple habits to do each day, and it'll have a profound impact, is what the research suggests.
1: So I love that you start with family, because really it starts there, and it's about, you know, saving faith and family in America, and that's important. Those are two things that are really inseparable. But what role should churches play in helping rebuild a culture? And in that culture, we're talking marriage, commitment, biblical discipleship, those kind of things.
0: Look, it's absolutely vital. Anybody who's sitting in a church needs to know that the collapse of the family and marriage preceded and really caused the societal-wide decline in Christian faith, right? You start to have a decoupling of sex from marriage in the 1960s, marriage from parenting from partnering. And as non-marital households grew, you had about 25 years later, the rise of religious non-affiliation starts to grow. I write about this in our nationwide study on faith and relationships. Rose, 80% of everybody sitting in church on Sunday grew up in an intact married family. And so if there's a man sitting in church born in the year 2000, and he's single, and he's sitting in church, and he's sitting next to a guy who was born in 1965, and he's married, okay? Both guys, 81% of those men from both those groups, 81% of them grew up in a home where mom and dad stayed continuously married. And so if we want to understand why there's a lot fewer men born around the year 2000 sitting in church on Sunday on average, it's because so many fewer of them grew up in an intact married home than those who grew up in the 1960s. And so our big message to churches is that the restoration of Christian marriage is actually an evangelical necessity. We got to bring that about. The original small group is the family, okay? That's God's plan for sharing and passing the faith. And marriage is that covenantal sign of salvation, right? We see it in Genesis at the beginning of salvation history, and it's there again at the end in Revelation with the eschatological wedding of the Lamb. And then you have it dripping. The nuptial meaning of Scripture is dripping throughout Scripture in the Old Testament and into the New, from the minor prophets like Hosea, the Songs of Solomon, to the major prophets like Isaiah. And you see it in Paul's writing when he lays out that great mystery of, in Ephesians 5, where he gives us a window into Christ's love for his church as a bride and as a sacrificial love of the bridegroom for his bride. And so it shouldn't be surprising, I tell pastors and church leaders, that when the human story of love breaks down, when less and less people experience the human love story, less and less people experience the love of an earthly father, and when less and less people experience the love of an earthly father, less and less accept the love of the heavenly father. And so these things are deeply interrelated. And the good news is God's hardwired us for this. God has hardwired us for love and for relationships, for marriage. And so the world's been selling some bad goods over the last number of decades. And so the overwhelming science keeps showing the happiest people are married people who have kids. And married people who have kids who go to church are happier still. And so the church can be a place where our folks learn to love well, and then disciple our kids well. And then it can be a front porch. It can be a way to draw people in with, you know, in a situation with such loneliness and isolation and growing mental health challenges.

0: suicidal ideation. The church has to sell to the world, and that's the gospel.
1: Yeah, you know, and as we head toward this historic 250th celebration, you can see that you have hope about the future of faith in America. And we have about a minute here. I'd love for you. We're talking to J.P. DeGance, and he's the co-author of the book called Endgame. I think you should all pick this up. It's very important, especially right now as we do celebrate this specific anniversary, the church's strategic move to save faith and family in America. How can people learn more about your organization and about the book?
0: Yeah, go to communio.org. And on there, you can sign up for our free newsletter. 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
1: You know what? God bless you. And thank you for your efforts on behalf of this country and American families. That's Communio, CommunIO.com. Thank you so much, JP. God bless.
0: Thanks, Rose. Great to be with you.
1: Thank you. All right. So we'll be back with lots more of the Sean Hannity Show. I'll be taking your phone calls next. So don't go too far away. Also, we have Bill O'Reilly coming up next hour and Jenny Korn, the faith director for the White House.
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7: Tampa crash southbound 275 at Ashley Drive in the right lane, and it's stop and go northbound 275 from West Shore Boulevard to I-4, 14-minute delays. 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
1: Welcome back to the Sean Hannity Show. The phone number here is 1-800-941-SEAN. I'm going to take Bruce from Tennessee. He's been waiting. I'll get to all of you, I hope, this afternoon. Bruce, how are you?
19: Hey, Rose. I'm good.
1: Good.
19: Great show.
1: What's going on? Thank you.
19: I'm a senior citizen, almost 70, Army veteran, conservative, Republican, patriot. And I got to say, the best election in my lifetime was the midterm election of 1994. And that was organized and led by the man you just had on a little earlier, Newt Gingrich.
1: Yes.
19: And my statement about this is that it was a landslide victory for the Republicans. And they finally had everything organized, 10 major issues that the American public was interested in. And he organized Congress, all the Republicans, pretty much all the Republicans in Congress, better than anyone I had ever seen. Everyone was on the same page. They were all giving the same message about these 10 issues. And my problem is I haven't seen him do it since. That was the
1: He hasn't had that opportunity, I would think, or the people in agreement. You're right. The contract with America was amazing. I do have to let you go, but Bruce, I agree with you 100%. Thank you for your service, by the way, Bruce. And he's a brilliant mind, brilliant political mind. 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We'll be back with Bill O'Reilly coming up next.

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7: Guaranteed human.
8: Some strong storms still in the region. 85 degrees. I'm Reed Shepard, our top story. Some nasty weather moving across the Florida Peninsula this afternoon. Storms even sparking tornado warnings for Pasco and Hernando counties at one point. Max Defender 8 meteorologist Rebecca Berry says the worst of today's storms stayed to the north of the immediate Tampa Bay area.
9: There's been a ton of lightning with this particular storm as it moved over Pasco County, and most all of Pasco County getting some heavier rain within the last 15 minutes. Lots of heavy rain and a lot of lightning in Spring Hill and Hernando County earlier. They're just mixed in with some pockets of heavy rain and mainly moderate rain elsewhere.
8: Some places got as much as 2 to 3 inches of rain this afternoon, but there are also reports of damage in the Hudson area. A ground stop remains in place at Tampa International Airport because of storms still out in the Gulf and moving to the east. State and local officials recently shut down three illegal gambling operations in Manatee County and seized hundreds of machines. Raids were staged at Spin City City Arcade, Mike's Arcade, and a third unidentified business. Authorities seized 265 illegal machines and more than $120,000 in gambling proceeds. Multiple charges have been filed in relation to the investigation, but no names or specific charges have been released. Going door-to-door for hurricane prep. Speaking in Riverview this afternoon, State Chief Financial Officer Blaise Ngolia says he's sending staff door-to-door in the Tampa Bay area, handing out hurricane information.
10: We have already visited a bunch of houses. Our people are out in the streets knocking on doors, handing off the information that they're going to need.
8: Ngolia says the people he's sending from the Department of Financial Services are insurance experts and can help with any storm-related questions. CFO is also urging people to buy hurricane supplies early and take pictures of their homes and properties before a disaster arrives. Hurricane season, of course, begins June 1st. After 22 people ranging in age from 12 to 21 were arrested on various charges for last Friday's teen takeover at Curtis Hickson Park, Tampa police say there are social media indications that another one may take place this coming weekend in places like Sarasota, St. Petersburg, and or Tampa. Police Chief Lee Burkaw.
11: This takeover put the community, the visitors, the residents, and our police officers in harm's way. This is unacceptable, and we're going to hold anyone, no matter who they are, accountable if they're going to come and wreak havoc in our city.
8: Burkaw says anyone planning on taking part should be aware that detectives are also on social media and are aware of any planned events. The Hillsborough Sheriff's Office will be conducting active threat exercises tonight and tomorrow at two of the county's big shopping centers. Training will take place tonight at Brandon Exchange and tomorrow at Citrus Park Town Center. Tampa Bay traffic and weather moments away. Our next news update in 30 minutes. I'm Reed Shepherd, News Radio WFLA.
12: This is a Bloomberg Money Minute. With global crude supplies getting the squeeze because of the war in Iran, the U.S. Energy Information Agency is forecasting U.S. crude production will hit a record high in 2027. That's to make more oil available everywhere. Meantime, today, oil rose 4% to more than $102 a barrel after inflation rose by 3.8% in April year over year. That's the biggest jump in 3 years on skyrocketing prices for gasoline, food, and rent. Well, that weighed on Wall Street, the Dow today, ending higher, though, by 56 points, but the tech-heavy NASDAQ lowered by 186. The S&P lost 12. Google introducing a new high-end laptop line today called Google Book. It'll have the company's Gemini AI technology built right in. It's partnering with Dell, HP, and Lenovo to make those laptops. And Jack Daniel's maker Brown-Forman rejecting a $15 billion takeout offer from rival Sazerac, the maker of Southern Comfort. That's according to the Wall Street Journal. Tom Busby, Bloomberg Radio.
13: Tampa accident, southbound 275 at Ashley Drive has the right lane blocked, and there's stop-and-go traffic on northbound 275 from West Shore Boulevard to I-4 with 13-minute delays. Stop-and-go on the northbound Veterans Expressway from Linebaugh to after Van Dyke with 17-minute delays. Accident on westbound Hillsborough at Hanley. Largo crash Indian Rocks Road at Rosemary Lane. Amy Snyder, News Radio, WFLA.
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0: And that is the introduction to our next guest, Bill O'Reilly, author of Confronting Evil, Assessing the Worst of the Worst, and host of the new show, We'll Do It Live. He's visited China many times himself, and his message of the day today is high stakes in play. It's a fascinating commentary at BillO'Reilly.com, and he is here today to share that with us. Welcome, Bill O'Reilly.
1: Thanks for having me, Rose. How are you?
0: Oh, I'm great. I'm so glad I have an opportunity to talk to you. I was listening to what you had to say about your last trip to China last year, and you said that the Chinese invited you personally to come out and visit with them. And then you told us that China wanted to talk to you before the president arrived. How was this kind of access established between you and China?
1: Through Harvard. So I'm a alumni, and Harvard does tens of millions of dollars worth of business with China. And the Politburo over there watches me on YouTube. YouTube has changed the way all commentary is delivered, as you know, Rose. And they know that I know Donald Trump for 35 years. So they wanted to get an inside view of the man. And that's why they invited me. Now, I paid my own way. I don't take any money from anybody. And I did run it by President Trump before I accepted the invitation, because that's my duty as a citizen. I can't be just gallivanting around inserting myself into government issues. But he was fine with it. And then today, actually, I had another call with the Chinese as the president gets on his plane to go over to Beijing. And the situation has changed than what it was 1 year ago, with particularly with Iran.
0: Yeah. Well, you know, this is amazing because you have an opportunity that not many, in fact, I can't even think of someone right now off the top of my head, actually have. To be that go-between is astounding, and I'm sure you feel very honored to have that.
1: It's mixed emotion. We researched it. Nobody's ever done this as far as being a journalist and then a diplomat, if you want to use that word. It's not often applied to me in the United States, but China's a different culture, so they're probably more used to robust behavior than here. But it's a very, very tight rope. And my job is to represent my country. I mean, what the Chinese wanted, and we spent 3 hours with them last time around, was, look, if we do this, what will President Trump do? And I was able to provide pretty good analysis of that. This time around, it was, what the deuce are you doing in Iran? And I said, you'll have to ask the president. That's not my policy. I don't know. I don't get the daily intel briefings. I do know that this is a country that causes disorder. And I use that word because it's the worst thing you can do to the Chinese is cause disorder. That's for business. They don't want it. And I dropped that today so that they would know there is a reason that the United States has tried to neutralize the government of Iran.
0: All right, so they bring up Iran, and you just did. And I've got to ask you, would they really want to provide help or assistance in any way where Iran is concerned? Because we know that they receive their gas, their oil from Iran. We would have to encourage them to look elsewhere or receive it from elsewhere. Do you really feel that they would want to help us? Because in the past, Bill, I've read about the unholy alliance, if you will, between North Korea, China, Russia, Iran. How much can we really depend on them to help us where that is concerned?
1: Well, nobody can answer the question now whether China is going to help the United States with the Iranian thing, but there's certainly an incentive to do that. If China helps you, they're going to want something.
0: Yeah.
1: And what they want is a dialogue on Taiwan. She is crazy about it. It's a crazy issue on Taiwan. It's almost like Trump and the border. And they want the United States to sanction the opening of talks or whatever you want to label it about Taiwan. If they got that assurance, they might very well help with the Iranians, because the Iranians need China. As you pointed out, China can buy its oil elsewhere. It doesn't have to buy from Iran. And that's one of the few markets Iran has left. And the Chinese have a big footprint. I mean, they help Iran in other ways, too. Iran doesn't want them to be an enemy. So all of this is the president is aware of it. Secretary of State Rubio is aware of it. They know that once they go over to Beijing, and it's going to be a big dog and pony show. I mean, the Chinese are very happy that President Trump is going there. Very happy. And I expect a positive outcome come Friday. Praying for that. Our country needs some positive stuff. Whether the Chinese will step up and do anything publicly against Iran, probably not. But behind the scenes, they could very well help the USA.
0: But when it comes to Taiwan, though, because that, I mean, that remains the biggest geopolitical flashpoint in this entire relationship. And because of what they produce, of course, the massive shares of our semiconductor chips and the world's, I guess. But I can't imagine that there would be some mutual ground or somewhere we can actually agree with them where Taiwan is concerned.
1: I've come up with one or two.
0: Yeah.
1: Because I knew that was going to be big when I went over to Beijing. In 2049 is the 100th anniversary of Mao Zedong's takeover. And he's on the cover of Confronting Evil, and so is the Ayatollah Khomeini. So these are not gentle countries that we're dealing with here. But Taiwan is a place where the Chinese symbolism is very important. Now, everybody knows that the Taiwanese will fight. It's not Ukraine. They're well-armed. And it would be a bloodbath for China to go in there. Everybody also knows if China does that, that they will be a pariah and there'll be economic sanctions all over the place. And it will be a disruption of order. Remember, they don't want that. So what she is trying to do is just open the possibility that maybe we could have a hybrid. Maybe we could do this, that, or the other thing, but let's start to chat. And that does not seem to be unreasonable to me, but I did suggest to the Chinese today that President Trump is not going to allow Taiwan to go down a drain. Mm. That he would be perceived as weak, and that's the worst thing for him. The worst thing for the Chinese is disorder. The worst thing for Donald Trump is a perception of weakness. He's never going to do that.
0: Well, yeah, and that makes a lot of sense. So thank you for that. And so we heard, too, that the White House has invited major American business leaders like Elon Musk, Tim Cook, Boeing CEO. So that alone tells us how deeply business and technology and even geopolitics are now connected. So when you look at that and you see that some of the biggest issues on the table right now, I guess, are going to be trade and technology and AI. What do you make of all of that? What are we expecting by bringing some of these big names and big leaders in industry there?
1: Well, it wasn't China who wanted those CEOs. It was the Trump administration. And it was a very shrewd move, because what they're trying to do is bring these guys over in a very informal way. It sounds contradictory, but it isn't, to get to know their counterparts in Beijing so that they can put on paper some kind of trade deals that, of course, President Trump would have to okay. But they want the Chinese to understand that America is open for business. And that is something the Chinese really respond positively to.
0: Yeah, because having the presence of those major CEOs, that's huge. And also it highlights something like the American corporations are, they remain heavily tied to China economically, but, and this is even while political tensions are always rising, going up and down. But at the same time, a lot of companies are trying to diversify manufacturing in places like India, Mexico, and Southeast Asia. I guess it wouldn't hurt to kind of mention that, or I'm sure this administration has, that they want to continue to have some sort of technology sharing and so forth with these industries.
1: The key to this whole two-day meeting, and you can't get a lot done in 2 days, so I assume if it goes well, and it should, that there'll be another bigger meeting in Washington in the summer. The key to all of this is we can work out trade deals that are very favorable to both countries. That can be worked out. But we need your assistance, Beijing, on X, Y, and Z. So that's how it'll probably go down.
0: So when I have to go back just for a moment to the amount of oil that China purchases from Iran. Would they, in your opinion, can you see that really stopping, really, and looking for other resources?
1: China doesn't care where it gets its oil from. It wants a good price for the oil, and that can be negotiated. It's a lot easier to get the oil from North America to China than it is from Iran to China. So, you know, the setting is there. We are exporting oil now. People don't know this. Americans don't know this. But one of the reasons your gas pump is so high is because the American oil companies are shipping this stuff overseas to make even more money. BP made 100% profit in one quarter after this Iranian madness started. 100% profit. So we have the oil. Enough to sustain us, we're sending it overseas so these oil companies can make more money. It's crazy, but it's happening.
0: Yeah, it is. You're so right about that. I have to ask you this. I'm very curious about your opinion on the perception that President Xi has of our President Trump. I mean, would you say it's admiration, curiosity, intimidation? What are your thoughts on that? Because you would know. You would have a really good handle on that.
1: I don't know Xi, but I know his second in command pretty well. She likes flattery. And who else likes flattery?
0: Let me guess.
1: Okay. So that's where you start. She fashions himself as the new Mao. He wants to go down in history as one of the great Chinese leaders. Donald Trump wants to go down in history as one of the great American presidents. So there's common ground there, and both men flatter each other. Nothing wrong with that. I'd much rather have that than what we got in Iran.
0: Right.
1: They're both deal makers. She is more ideological than Trump, whereby he is a fanatical communist. I mean, it's just crazy how that communist thing has seized that country, because under communism, no one has any rights. No human being has any rights at all. None. But they love it. And I asked them point blank, I said, how can you support a government where all of your citizens are subjugated by the government? How can you do that? And they go, we have to govern 1.5 billion people. Period. That was the
0: answer. Bill O'Reilly, they're playing the music underneath. You know what? I am so glad I had the opportunity to talk to you. Loved hearing what you had to say and your input and your insight. Thank you so much.
1: Thanks for having me, Rose.
0: Take care. We'll be back with more Sean Hannity right after this.
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4: 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Heroes like Fire Captain Andrew Donner, inspired by the bravery of New York City firefighters on 9/11, Andrew devoted his life to serving his community. 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And after a very brave battle, Andrew lost his life to lung cancer caused by occupational toxins. 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Now, Tunnel to Towers was able to honor Andrew by paying the Donner family's mortgage. 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
0: Welcome back to the Sean Hannity Show. My name is Rose. 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We take prayer requests and pray all the time over them. Daily devotionals, free weekly newsletter. You can't beat that. So stay with me. I'll be back. We're going to talk to Jenny Korn, the faith director at the White House. I love that we have that in the first place. She's a doll. She's been on with me before. Can't wait to talk to her again. Stay with us.
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15: 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Guaranteed human.
16: Cloudy skies, still some heavy rain in spots. I'm Reed Shepherd, our top story. Things are quieting down weather-wise after several hours of very heavy rain and a possible tornado in the Hudson area. Warnings were issued earlier today for Pasco and Hernando counties, but have since expired. Max Defender 8 meteorologist Rebecca Berry says most of the heavier downpours stay to the north of Hillsborough and Pinellas.
17: So it's good rainfall where we got it, but a lot of areas like Hillsborough County, like Manatee, like Sarasota counties have largely missed out on the rain so far.
16: National Weather Service investigators will be in the Hudson area tomorrow to determine if the area saw damage from straight-line winds or from a tornado. Broward commissioners give county attorneys up to $25,000 to have bankruptcy experts evaluate if it makes sense to try to buy the Dania Beach Spirit Airlines headquarters for about $200 million. The goal would be to transform it into a new government center. Mayor Mark Bogan says the idea is brilliant.
18: Even if we needed $50 million extra, $25 million extra, whatever it is, to make the building a center gallery, you're talking about to configure it, it still saves us hundreds of millions of dollars. It gets us in a new building soon. It makes all the sense.
16: New building is expected to cost more than $600 million, with ground not even broken yet. Going door-to-door for hurricane prep. Speaking in Riverview, State Chief Financial Officer Blaise Ngolia says he's sending staff door-to-door in the Tampa Bay area, handing out hurricane information.
19: We have already visited a bunch of houses. Our people are out in the streets knocking on doors, handing off the information that they're going to need.
16: Ngolia says the people he's sending from the Department of Financial Services are insurance experts and can help with any storm-related questions. CFO is also urging people to buy hurricane supplies early, take pictures of their homes and properties before a disaster arrives. Hurricane season begins on June 1st. And I'm Reed Shepherd, News Radio, WFLA.
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1: Welcome back to the Sean Hannity Show. My name is Rose. Joining me this hour is the faith director for the White House. Her name is Jenny Korn. I've had her on before with me. I'm so glad to have her back. And she's going to talk about her thoughts on the nation's faith issues and its birthday. 250 years. Jenny Korn, how are you?
2: I'm wonderful, Rose. Good afternoon. It's so good to be on with you. And hello, and God bless you to all your listeners.
1: Oh, that is so sweet. We are so glad that we even have this faith office there at the White House. That's amazing in and of itself. But you know, it's so significant because a lot of what we talked about today, Jenny, was about our 250 years of a republic. And it was so important. Benjamin Franklin even suggested that it might be difficult to keep this republic. And I think we have, but I do believe it's hanging on by a thread. And I think a lot of it depends on all of us, because this nation was established on faith and a belief that God and God alone is the one who offers us freedom and liberty. Because if man did, Jenny, then man could take it away from us. But our freedom comes from above. So when we look at this 250th anniversary, it's more than just a date or more than just marking something on a calendar, isn't it?
2: Oh, absolutely. I mean, and I'm so glad that you're concentrating on this. And as you said, we're the first ever historic White House faith office, and that is because of President Trump put it in the West Wing as a direct report to him, working on policy that affects daily Americans. Some people ask us, you know, do you pray all day in the faith office? I will tell you, yes, we pray, but that is not our sole job. Our job is to make sure that people of faith have a voice in their government and that the government is not discriminating against them. And to your point, this country is not guaranteed, just like our office is not guaranteed. It is up to Americans to ensure that we go back and remember what our founding is. That's such a great that it's 250 years because people are paying attention to it, right? You got corporations, right. You've got the governments, you've got churches, you've got other entities who are going, oh, this is 250. What does it mean? Who are we? Where did we come from? And what we're doing on this Sunday, May 17th, here on the National Mall, and all of your listeners are invited. We want you to come. And you can find all the information I'm going to talk about on rededicate250.gov. But we're going to talk about God's hand in the founding of our nation. Where did we come from? Why do we have the most free country in the whole world? And then how do we keep it? So we're going to have a full day on the National Mall of prayer, of worship together. Imagine how powerful that is. Whatever you guys are doing on Sunday, this is the place to be. You want to bring your family, your friends, and you want to pray together with thousands of other Americans for this country, for the future of this country, and for each other. I think it's just going to be beautiful.
1: Yeah, I agree. And because honestly, you're right. That is our history. When you go back to the Puritans and you look at how they felt led to come.

0: here and just their stories, you know, and it's written down, unfortunately, Jenny, not in our history books any longer. But I'm grateful that I was a student of history. I love particularly American history. And you can go and then jump ahead to even George Washington and the miracles surrounding his life and his victories. And their faith plays such an important part in so many aspects of this country. And in fact, what I'd like to point out, too, is, first of all, the Revolutionary War probably could not have been possible. That striving for independence, that willingness to put your life on the line, to sign a declaration to this tyrant that you want to be a free people, that couldn't have happened without the Great Awakening. The Great Awakening was something that was a movement all throughout this country where people were suddenly, again, focused on God and his will for them and for the country. And then I just want to fast forward, Jenny, because this is all our history over the last 250 years. But if you even think about the Second Great Awakening, that led to the abolition of slavery and the women's right to vote. And I say that because the platform of those preachers was that we had a national sin. Those of us who believed that slavery was okay. He called it a national sin. Many of the pastors did, in fact. Mm-hmm. And women who were moved by that were working on freeing slaves. And then at one point they said, hold on, Susan B. Anthony, Elizabeth Cady Stanton. They said, hold on a minute here. If we believe all men are created equal, then we must believe that women are and should have a voice in how things are done in this country. Every time we've had major events, major, major events in this country, we have had a spiritual awakening.
1: 100%. And I think that we just need to remind people and then show our young people that that's what we're all about, that all of the freedoms we have come from God and that we give honor to that. You know, for those of you who haven't seen the picture of George Washington, I Google it, where he's on his knee and he is praying. That's just one. I just imagine the time that he came here, starting a brand new country, leaving tyranny, as you said. And it's so funny because people who shout, you know, separation of church and state for here in America, it's like, no, no, you guys aren't getting it completely wrong. The separation of church and state is exactly why George Washington and our founders came to this country, because they knew that a government shouldn't be dictating to you what religion you can be. But it does not mean that people of faith don't have a voice in their government. And we're going to be proclaiming that on the National Mall with some amazing, amazing artists. Like we have Chris Tomlin, for those of you know, who's one of America's worship leaders, Grammy-winning artist. He's going to be singing. We've got Blessing Offer, a two-time Grammy nominee. We're going to have Reverend Franklin Graham, Jonathan Rumi from The Chosen, and so many other pastors and faith leaders and music. So can you imagine that? Just for those of you who don't know about what this is going to, what we're going to do, is going to an event with thousands of other people who love this country, who love God, and are praying together with all these worship leaders and pastors. I just think it's just going to be a special day. And it's going to be sunny. Good weather, guys. So everybody to make sure and they come and go to rededicate250.gov and just get all the information. It's free, and you just get to come, and you can. It's from 12 to 6. And we just think it's going to be a beautiful day. But I think there's a lesson in there. We're going to do storytelling about the beginning of our country and who we are. And I just think that's going to make, you know, in a world where we're so divided and there's so much social media and negativity, this is going to be an event where Americans can come together in joy and in positivity and in faith. And it's going to be wonderful.
0: I love it. And by the way, commenting on the weather here in D.C., because I live here, I've been waiting for those sunny days, so I'm glad it's been cold. But, you know, here's the thing, too. And I have to say that if President Trump were not in office right now as we celebrate, I think it's significant that he is here for this 250th anniversary. I mean, so many things. I know a lot of people were disappointed about the outcome of the previous presidential election. But you know what? I believe he was meant to be here now. But I believe that we have the opportunity to speak freely and truly about the founding of this country. I mean, you had AOC the other day talking about it being all about money, and it was not. It was not. She has no idea. But you almost can't blame her, because her educational system does not provide for a good American history foundation. It just doesn't any longer.
1: Right.
0: But,
1: President Trump being in office at this moment in time, too, is that we get to celebrate the wins and the successes, and we get to talk about what we've built upon rather than, the, you know, having shame or anything. We should be talking about the goodness of America. We should be teaching our young people about how amazing America is. It is where you can have the American dream. No other country can that happen, where someone like myself, my family coming from Mexico with very low education, being able to come here, own a home, get an education, work hard, and have a daughter that ends up working at the White House not once but three times. That is only here in America. I want to teach that to young people. They can do whatever they want. I don't want them to be taught that, you know, they've got to be down somehow and shameful about things that they haven't done. Let's be proud about our country. Let's fix the things that we need to fix, but let's be proud of who we are and be grateful for God and the freedoms that we have.
0: Well said. Well said, Jenny. Listen, could you direct us to a website where we can go and get more information on the celebration this weekend?
1: Absolutely. It's rededicate250.gov. Just go to that, and it has literally, I'm literally looking at it right here, and it's saying, on Sunday, May 17th, the National Mall will be the scene of a historic gathering as Americans of every background across the country prepare for the nation's 250th birthday with scripture, testimony, prayer, and rededication of our country as one nation under God. You don't want to miss it. Be part of this. This is not going to happen for another 250 years, and unless you've got some kind of really great, like, life plan, you might miss that one. So let's do it this Sunday.
0: Love that. Okay, Jenny Korn, Faith Director for the White House. Thank you so much for joining us today and all of your efforts on behalf of faith in America.
1: Thank you, Rose.
0: Take care, sweetie. All right. So this is the Sean Hannity Show. 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And my ministry, I love my ministry. 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
17: 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We take prayer requests there, and I have a team of women who pray faithfully over every request. We have a daily devotional coming soon, and we have a free weekly newsletter, very encouraging and uplifting, but you have to sign up for it. Okay, that's all at sheiscalledbyhim.com. Ken from Illinois, how are you? Thanks for waiting.
18: Yes, hi. Hi, Rose. It's so great to hear you, and it's so great to hear a big platform like this speaking so openly about Christian faith. I love it.
17: Okay. Yes. Well, it's important, I think, more now than ever, actually.
18: Yeah, I'm working with a ministry too that is all about trying to get scripture into kids' hearts. And right now, churches basically have maybe a couple hours kids' ministry once a week, and that's it. We're trying to form a parent partner church relationship, because there's so much more that kids can hear the gospel all throughout their home life. But generally, parents just kind of let that go, and the ministry is so amazing resistance to getting parents to just realize that they can speak so much into their kids' lives during the formative years, and they just kind of drop them off at church and let them do the work, and that's not good enough.
17: No, it's not good enough. And our guest, I think during the 4 o'clock hour, Communio, C-O-M-M-U-N-I-O. You might want to check it out and see how you can combine your efforts with theirs. But I applaud you for wanting to do something, and it does begin with our children, and I appreciate that very much, Ken. Thank you.
18: It's really important. Our ministry is Global Children's Network, and we're really needing people to help us. So that would be great. I could talk with your guest in the first hour. I really, really love it.
17: Global Children Network, I think you should definitely reach out to him. I think there might be something you guys can do together. Terry from Minnesota, how are you? Hello?
19: Hello?
17: Hi.
19: Hi. Am I on? Do you want me to...
17: Yeah, you are. You're on the Sean Hannity Show.
19: Oh, dear. Okay, here's one of the things I wanted to put out there. There's the Fetterman guy, the senator in D.C., and then there's Bill Meyer, and I never knew how to Meyer. He's a Mar. Personality.
17: It's okay. Fetterman and Meyer. Yes.
19: Yes. They're both extremely liberal Democrats, but they're more human. And this is why, for the first time, and believe me, I know our history. I am, I was Navy at my husband.
17: Thank you for that. Thank you. Well, you know what? You're cutting out a lot, so I'm going to have to let you go because we can barely hear you. But I know you wanted to say that we need a middle of the road party. When we say those words, middle of the road, I get turned off just a little bit, though. I think about scripture where Jesus says, I'd rather you be hot or cold, but if you're lukewarm, I'm going to spit you out of my mouth. And I do respect Fetterman. In fact, Linda and I were just talking about him, both of us being from Pennsylvania. So I respect what he's doing in his boldness. I will have to talk about this more tomorrow. Maybe you can call back tomorrow and we can continue that conversation then. It was so much fun being with you all today. I love Sean's audience, and I am going to be back tomorrow. So I'm really looking forward to that as well. So I'm Rose Unplugged. Check me out on all platforms.
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23: Guaranteed human.
24: 77 with scattered showers, the Max Defender 8 forecast. Just ahead, I'm Gordon Bird. Our top story, some minor damage reported from storms moving through the Tampa Bay area this afternoon. The National Weather Service says a roof was damaged in the Hudson area after a report of a possible tornado. They'll check it out. There were also reports of hail in the Orlando region. Both Tampa and Orlando International Airports were on ground stop this afternoon because of the weather. The Tampa ground stop has now been lifted, according to the FAA. Plant City Police have announced an arrest in a murder case from over the weekend as local frustration builds over some unsolved killings. Connie Shaw is still waiting for answers in the murder of her own son and tells News Channel 8 the recent cases remind her of her own frustration.
25: Children getting killed. You have a four-month-old, four-year-old. What's going on? You haven't released the names. You haven't told anybody anything. So what is going on?
24: Police say 19-year-old Kenny Morales Garcia shot the stepfather of the girl he was dating Monday night at the Notices Road and Baker Street. That followed an argument and road rage between Morales Garcia and 45-year-old Jesus de la Cruz Hernandez. Residents demanding answers at Monday's city commission meeting about the investigation into the killings of four women and girls back on May 3rd. Tampa police are trying to head off another teen takeover downtown by setting one up someplace else. Police Chief Lee Burkaw says they're holding what they call a Takeover with a Purpose event Friday night from 8 p.m. to midnight at a Jackson Heights Youth Community Center on East Lake Avenue. Police arrested 20 people ranging in age from 12 to 21 when a takeover turned violent at Curtis Hickson Park. The state chief financial officer is sending employees out into neighborhoods to help people get ready for hurricane season that begins June 1st. Blaze Ingolia, appearing at a Riverview fire station, says employees with the State Department of Financial Services have been going door to door in Tallahassee and the Tampa Bay area. More areas to follow. They're handing out information to keep in case a hurricane approaches.
0: Throughout the state, folks from my consumer services team are walking neighborhoods and knocking on doors.
24: Ingolia says those employees can also answer questions about your insurance. The CFO is urging Floridians to prepare in other ways, such as stocking up on water and batteries and increasing insurance coverage to account for higher home values. President Trump is on his way to China.
1: President Trump says he expects to have a long conversation with President Xi Jinping about the war in Iran.
2: He's been a friend of mine. He's been somebody that we get along with. And I think you're going to see that good things are going to happen. This is going to be a very exciting trip.
1: China is a major buyer of Iranian oil, and the administration has sought to use Beijing to pressure Iran to make a peace deal. Still, before leaving the White House, President Trump said he is not asking for China to intervene in negotiations, adding the U.S. doesn't need any help with Iran. At the White House, Jared Halpern, Fox News.
24: FBI Director Kash Patel pushing back on questions about his on-the-job conduct during his testimony before a Senate Budget Subcommittee today. Democrat Chris Van Hollen brought up reports about the FBI director's alleged drinking habits.
4: The only person that ran up a $7,000 bar tab in Washington, D.C. at the lobby bar
5: to me,
4: was you.
5: This
4: so the only individual in this room that has been drinking on taxpayer dime during
5: are
4: the day
5: you polygraphing?
4: Is you.
24: Patel denied the reports, agreeing to take a drinking audit test after Van Hollen challenged him to take the same test members of the military take to determine whether they have a drinking problem. A King Air plane with 10 people aboard crashed in the Atlantic this morning about halfway between Grand Bahama and Vero Beach. The Coast Guard says all were rescued. The plane was set to fly from Marsh Harbor to Freeport. Authorities say steering control issues led to the crash. The death of the man killed after being hit by a Frontier plane ruled a suicide by the Denver Medical Examiner's Office. It happened late Friday night. The man now identified as Michael Mott. Tampa Bay traffic and weather moments away. Our next news update in 30 minutes. 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
7: Hernando County accident, southbound 75 before the Hernando Pasco County line. Right lane blocked around mile marker 296. And there's an accident on westbound State Road 54 at Gunn Highway. Tampa crash on the eastbound Salmon Expressway before Willow has two right lanes blocked, and there's an accident on westbound Fletcher after 22nd Street. Northbound 275, stop and go from West Shore to I-4. Stop and go on the northbound Betts from Linebaugh to after Van Dyke. Amy Snyder, News Radio, WFLA.
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5: How come it is the Jesse Kelly Show? Ben Ferguson filling in today for my good friend Jesse, and it's really nice to have you with us wherever you are around the country. We're going to cover a lot because there's a lot of breaking news today. We'll be covering what's going on in Iran. We're also going to talk about what's happening with the economy as well, and inflation numbers are up, gas prices are up. How concerned are you about that? We'll also get your phone calls in here, 877-377-4373 as well. Many of you that may not be able to get through on the phone lines because they usually fill up really quick, you can also, throughout the entire show, tweet at me, at Ben Ferguson Show on X, okay? At Ben Ferguson Show on X. And if you're on Instagram as well, it's a little different there, Ben Ferguson Podcast, and you can send your comments there as well. All right, let's get into one of the big things I want to talk about today. So you may remember when Mondani, by the way, some people say, does he really matter to me? I'm going to make a case for the answer, for the reason why I say the answer is absolutely yes. When you look at politicians and the rise of a new type of, I would say, political ideals, there is usually someone that comes along pretty early on, and then they get bigger nationally, and then there are people that morph into what they created. Barack Obama is a great example of this. If you look at Bill Clinton, for example, and Al Gore, and then you look at even Hillary Clinton, and then you look at Barack Obama, there was a big change there with Barack Obama. Barack Obama fundamentally believed that government's job was to do everything on your behalf, that the government would always do it better than the individual. He believed in higher taxes. He believed in this kumbaya style global warming initiative that became now a pillar of the Democratic Party. The Green New Religion was created by Barack Obama. He also believed that your tax dollars should go into the private sector if it was something that was sanctioned by the radical left. A great example of that is the demise of companies like Solyndra and other green alternative energy companies. It's the federal government subsidized, not because it was the right thing to do in the private sector, but because he was absolutely obsessed with this green ideology and this religion. Now, I use that as an example to tell you why you should actually be paying attention to what is happening with Mondani in New York. The promises were pretty clear from the beginning. It was socialism, right? 101. We'll do everything for you. Anyone that created something on their own is evil. Anyone that's rich is super evil. We'll take from them. We'll give to the poor. We will Robin Hood this place. You're going to ride the subways for free. And we're going to have grocery stores that are just going to be piled with free groceries. And somehow all of this is going to work. We're going to have taxes that will go up on the rich even more than they do now. We're going to have a millionaire's tax, a billionaire's tax. And we're going to screw anybody that works hard or employs anybody. We will also publicly shame them. You look at the Citadel CEO, for example, who moved a lot of his business out of New York and moved it down to Miami. What did he do? They basically doxed where he lived and started attacking him, even though he was still investing in New York City. Now, you may say, well, this is just Mondani, right? It's just a guy. The ideals that he is pushing for right now are happening in the majority of major cities in America. And the majority of major cities in America are being run by liberals, not conservatives. If you look at the top 50 TV markets in America, overwhelming, the majority of them have high crime, high poverty, high taxes, and they're run by Democrats. Mondani is the leader of this, and this is how you turn Mondani's and AOC's and Gavin Newsom's into a real political party of communism, which is what they have done. Now, there is new data that is showing already just how bad socialism is for New York City. There was a time not too terribly long ago, the New York City's Mayor Mondani claimed that violence is merely a social construct, his exact words, that need to be addressed with social workers instead of police and prison time. This goes back to the radical DAs that have been elected by the billionaires that they say are evil, George Soros, right? Soros handpicked these DAs. These DAs then run for office. They then get elected, and they refuse to actually do their job, which is to put criminals behind bars, I should say. And this is part of what got Mondani to where he is now. He's a defund the police guy. He's a dismantle the prison system guy. He's for prison reform, bail reform, and he's also for being a sanctuary city, allowing as many illegal immigrants to come find safe haven in New York City and also to pay for their lives with your tax dollars that he steals from you because he is Robin Hood. Now, he also said that we're not going to fight crime in New York the same way that we've done it in the past with actual law enforcement. He said, instead, we're going to do it with, again, kumbayaism, right? Well, guess what's happened? Violence and crime are now extremely real issues. New York City's subway system has turned into a disaster with both skyrocketing under the socialist communist regime. Now, I said socialist communist because there is both in Mondani's leadership. There are some socialists or communists. He's actually in between. The New York Post had an article that came out, and this is just to give you an example. Murders are up 300% in the New York City subway system. Robberies have also surged, new data shows. Now, that, if you're a individual that voted for Mondani, you may say, well, you deserve what you voted for. You're an idiot. And if you, you know, win, you know, play stupid games, you win stupid prizes. You guys went for a guy that hates police officers. You went for a guy that said we don't need police officers. And this is exactly what ends up happening. Now, crime is down, but some violence is up in the Big Apple transit system. That, according to the New York Police Department, a maniac, repeat offender, pushed an elderly man to his death in Manhattan subway stalls on Thursday, one article reads. Cops said the fourth homicide in and around the subway this year, up from just one a year ago at the same time. Cops brought the guy, described as an emotionally disturbed person, to Bellevue Hospital's psych ward at 3:30 p.m. He was released an hour later after killing a guy at 9:30 p.m., allegedly shoving a 76-year-old retired teacher down the stairs of a Chelsea subway station. This is an individual who was released an hour later. Because the attack began above ground, the NYPD will not include the homicide, they say, in its transit crime stats. So that's another way they can lie to you. Robbery in the transit system has also shot up 18% so far in 2026 over the same span from last year to 156 from 132. Felony assaults also still an issue. They've increased 16% over the same period in 2024 and 60% from 7 years ago when they had actual law and order. Misdemeanor assault, typically the charge for a punch, like hitting someone, up 15% so far. And 68% from 7 years ago when they actually fought crime the right way. Major crime in transit overall, which includes murder, rape, robbery, felony assault, and grand larceny. They are about exactly the same as they were a year ago, up at about 733 incidences already. Now, this was from an article earlier this year. I want to make that very clear. In fact, I'm going to timestamp it for you so you understand. This is from May the 9th, all right? So, you look at the data here, and then you look at what's happening right now. You've got crime that has gone up, and you have Mondani and New York prosecutors who decide we'll just redefine crimes to deflate the crime numbers by lying to the American people is the new accusation. What's not surprising is that there seems to be a significant increase in certain offenses that is coupled with a decrease in enforcement, is what one analyst from the Manhattan Institute said about all of this. Now, you get free stuff, right? That's what he promised. Well, guess what? It doesn't cost you anything to ride the subway system. Just kidding. He lied to you. Yes, it actually costs more than it did when he came into office. They have increased the fares. Are the groceries free? No, they're not free. Something he almost problem. So what did Mondani give you? Higher crime in New York and instability, and it costs you more. Now, is that what he promised? No. So why is the media not covering this? That is the question everyone should be asking right now. I want to get your phone calls in here and get your reaction to this. 877-377-4373. Ben Ferguson filling in for Jesse Kelly. We'll be right back.
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13: Hernando County crash southbound 75 before the Hernando Pasco County line near mile marker 296 in the right lane. 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When a motorcycle is in motion, it's more than just a motorcycle. 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
5: Welcome back. It is the Jesse Kelly Show. Ben Ferguson filling in for my good friend Jesse. It's nice to have you with us. We've got a lot to talk about tonight on the show, and I wanted to get your phone calls in here as well. So if you'd like to call, 877-377-4373, 877-377-4373. Southern Poverty Law Center, yeah, things aren't going well for them. The far-left, quote, anti-racism group, right? Well, we now found their curriculum has been found in classrooms as early as kindergarten. A new watchdog group is exposing. Apparently, the Southern Poverty Law Center, currently facing federal fraud charges over an alleged covert paid informant program worth $3 million. Well, as the liberal activist organization is facing those charges, an education watchdog group warned that the group continues to integrate its far-left content and its materials into your kids' classrooms. And they're doing this as early as kindergarten in more than 40 states across the United States of America. The president of Defending Education, which was once actually labeled, this is not a joke, an extremist group by the Southern Poverty Law Center, told Fox News Digital that unbeknownst to parents, the Southern Poverty Law Center has been poisoning your children's minds around the country for years with its, quote, toxic curriculum. Defending Education published a new expose, and it details how the Southern Poverty Law Center's education program called Learning for Justice, formerly it was known, this is not a joke, as Teaching Tolerance, is now heavily integrated into K through 12 lesson plans and materials in more than 169 school districts, not schools, school districts in 42 states plus Washington, D.C., according to the report. The program's design is to reinforce far left culture and political ideologies, including what they describe as anti-racism, Black Lives Matter, gender ideology, and most importantly, and with your tax dollars, queer theory, with a side of white privilege, white supremacy, whiteness, and then of course, transgenderism. This is in 169 school districts in 42 states. What does that mean? More than likely, your tax dollars have been going to fund this curriculum in our schools. Now, the watchdog group said that due to the Southern Poverty Law Center's integration in schools, issues such as queer theory, white privilege, and anti-racism have, well, become traditional coursework in your kids' history classes, your kids' social studies classes, and other core curriculum classes, teaching children to view themselves and others through the lens of identity politics. And that America is forever stained by its, quote, original sin is part of the curriculum. Now, according to the Watchdog Group, the material intentionally sow division and mistrust between students at a formative stage of their development, adding that it is deeply disappointing that administrators and educators believe this is an appropriate use of the finite classroom time and resources. But let's be clear. The majority of public schools in America are failing your kids at reading, writing, and arithmetic. And you may wonder why. Well, it's probably because of this type of radical ideology that has now been indoctrinated in your kids' mind claiming that it's actually education when it really isn't. Now, the Southern Poverty Law Center has not responded to requests for comment for defending education's report. The report also reveals the Southern Poverty Law Center's website and documents can be found actually on your school district web pages. Also, in teacher professional development and trainings, classroom lessons, district-wide curricula, social-emotional learning, social justice standards, and district anti-racism and equity policies and resources. The Learning for Justice program, which the report said is focused on, quote, education for liberation, encourages the implementation of a set of anchor standards. And then they call them age-appropriate learning outcomes, divided into domains of, number one, identity, then diversity, then justice, and then action. Now, under the action category, they say students are encouraged to commit to join the diverse people to plan and carry out collective action against exclusion, prejudice, and discrimination. And also, the plan says you should be thoughtful and creative in our actions in order to achieve our goals. And silly me, I thought that school was supposed to just be about reading, writing, and arithmetic, but apparently not anymore. Defending Education said the New York State Education Department added equity revisions to its New York social-emotional learning benchmarks that aligned the benchmarks with the Southern Poverty Law Center's social justice standards. So they're not just doing the curriculum, they're mandating and directing how it is actually being taught in America's schools. Now, the report also notes that the Smithsonian National Museum of the American Indian actually lists Learning for Justice as a recommended resource in certain lesson materials. So our government is backing it as well. It further points to guidance and then curriculum resources for the California Department of Education and the Illinois State Board of Education, as well as Chicago Public Schools, that include or reference the standards. Now, let me just hit pause there, and I'm going to give you some homework. I want you to Google or use AI and ask AI or Google, where does California's education standards rate? Where does Illinois State Board of Education standards rate? Where does the Chicago public school system rate? And you tell me that if the three places that they're saying are amazing or so good, that you should be mimicking their lesson plans on all this woke ideology, ask them the question, a simple question. Why are they failing their kids so badly in the school system? That's a question you should be asking right now. I want to get your phone calls on this. 877-377-4373. 877-377-4373. 4373. Ben,
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7: Gas prices continue declining in Florida. Latest AAA numbers show the statewide average for a gallon of regular is down 4 cents, now sits at $4.36. Supervisors of elections are forced to scramble with the primary less than 100 days away.
17: This guidance from the state is basically that we do need to prepare to put these maps in place, but also that we need to retain the old maps just in case, you know, there's a court order that would send us back to the old maps.
7: Broward Elections Chief Joe Scott says the new map could pit Democrat Congresswoman Debbie Wasserman Schultz against now resigned Congresswoman Sheila Sherfalus McCormick in McCormick's District 20. Paying with cash in Florida will look a little different at the checkout. Governor Ron DeSantis signing a bill allowing businesses to round certain cash transactions to the nearest nickel. Move comes after the U.S. Mint stopped producing pennies for circulation. With Florida's news, I'm Al Lewis.
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13: Serious Tampa crash on the eastbound Salmon Expressway before Willow has two right lanes blocked. There's stop traffic from the Gandy Bridge with 45-minute delays. Also stop and go on the northbound Vets from Linebar to Van Dyke. 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
21: I'm Justin Mosley here with your Max Defender 8 forecast. After a day full of showers and thunderstorms, we're looking for fair skies tonight, with readings settling into the middle 70s for the Bay Area. For your Wednesday, a mixture of sun and clouds will be the rule, with highs in the middle 80s and a slim chance for a shower. Drier air filters in as we head into Thursday and Friday, with lots of sunshine and lots of heat. Highs will be back into the mid 90s for the region. Better rain chances do arrive as we head into the weekend and next week. That's your weather forecast. I'm Max Defender 8 meteorologist Justin Mosley.
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22: Lakers star LeBron James says he's not sure if last night's playoff loss to the Thunder was the last game he's played in the NBA. Over to baseball, where the Rays try to stay hot. They'll face Toronto again tonight. Shane McClanahan takes the ball for Tampa Bay. They've won 9 of their last 10 games. And a Week 2 home opener is expected when the Buccaneers schedule drops on Thursday. Ray J's hosting a Bruno Mars concert in Week 1. I'm Scott Davidson.
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4: Welcome back. Ben Ferguson filling in for Jesse Kelly. It is so nice to have you with us tonight, and we've got a lot to talk about. Also, want to get in your reaction, your thoughts now on the Southern Poverty Law Center. And their anti-racism curriculum has now been found in classrooms as early as kindergarten. Now, this isn't just in one place. This is in 169 school districts, not schools, school districts in 42 states. You want to talk about totally implementing an indoctrination into the kids' classroom? They did it with the Southern Poverty Law Center. Now, even as they're under investigation, this curriculum is still being used and taught to your children or your grandchildren today. And maybe your kids aren't in the public school. It doesn't mean your tax dollars aren't going for this, because if you're a taxpayer, your tax dollars are going for this. The Southern Poverty Law Center, by the way, also has accused of funding extremists and pushing false narratives. There was some new news that broke on them as well on Fox News. Take a listen.
5: And the spotlight is now burning bright on the donations made to the Southern Poverty Law Center. So this comes after a Justice Department indictment alleges that the civil rights group was secretly funding extremist groups without donors knowing about it. Steve Harrigan has more on the money trail. Hi, Steve.
6: Dana, this is all about paid informants, and it's not just about a free lunch or a few hundred dollars. It's actually $3 million paid to secret informants over a period of years. At the same time, some of these informants were actually active members of neo-Nazi groups as well as the KKK, something that analysts say could really give future donors some pause.
7: That CEOs are more worried about the optics than anything else. I think a sophisticated observer is likely to be nonplussed about the underlying facts. In fact, I think it's remarkable that the SPLC had a grand wizard on the payroll passing information off to the center.
6: Now, the SPLC says it is no longer paying grand wizards, but that the program itself at one point did help to save lives.
8: This use of informant.
4: You listen to this, and I go back to the core. The Southern Poverty Law Center is trying to say that this was made sense, that this was somehow a good thing. That somehow indoctrinating your kids and their radical ideology in our school systems is a good thing. No, it's not. It is not a good thing. And if you listen to the Southern Poverty Law Center, and I'm going to play for you what they said in their response to this, right? Because they're like, well, you don't understand. Okay. Listen to their response as they played it on Fox.
6: LC says it is no longer paying grand wizards, but that the program itself at one point did help to save lives.
8: This use of informants was necessary because we are no stranger to threats of violence. In 1983, our offices were firebombed. And in the years since, there have been countless credible threats against our staff.
6: Now, these payments came from fictitious bank accounts. They were loaded onto prepaid cards. The organization now faces 6 counts of wire fraud, 4 counts of bank fraud, as well as money laundering. One of the informants, who was paid $270,000, actually helped work to organize and arrange transportation for the Unite the Right rally in Charlottesville, Virginia in 2017. Some Justice Department officials are going even a step further, saying this organization deliberately tried to foment racial hatred in order to boost its own profits.
9: The SPLC was not dismantling these groups. It was instead manufacturing the extremism it purports to oppose.

0: goes by paying sources to stoke racial hatred.
1: The SPLC now has assets of $800 million. That's double what it had when President Trump was first elected. Dana, back to you.
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3: I mean, it is an insane story when you listen to this, but this is exactly what the Southern Poverty Law Center is doing. And your tax dollars are helping them do this. And then they're infiltrating your kid's mind in your kid's classroom. And I'm supposed to just now act like this never happened or just act like this is somehow normal? 877-377-4373-877-377-4373. You can also send me your comments on X at Ben Ferguson Show, on X at Ben Ferguson Show. And you can also follow me on Instagram or Facebook. On Instagram, it is a little different, at Ben Ferguson Podcast. By the way, don't forget, I do a podcast each and every day, so you can grab that as well. Let me get to your phone calls. We're going to go to Sharon, line one out of Houston, Texas. Welcome. You are on the Jesse Kelly Show. Ben Ferguson with you. Hello.
4: Thank you, Bill. Ben, I listen to Jesse Kelly every afternoon at 5 o'clock, and so I'm so happy to hear you, your voice today. I love it, the way you break down the news, and you break it down in such a coordinated way, and you really help the listeners to get educated. So thank you. I'm so glad you're here.
3: Well, I appreciate that. Thank you so much.
4: I would like to say that communism has put its tentacles out in so many ways. We have a huge job. So, and I hardly ever hear anyone talk about Southern
3: Poverty Law Center. The story broke. It exploded, and then the media, the mainstream media, refused to cover it. And then they're just like nothing's happening. I'm like, well, hold on a second. There's got to be more to them that we don't know, and that's why I want to spend the time to explain to you that these radicals have completely indoctrinated and completely gotten their tentacles into our school systems and are giving them curriculum that's being taught to brainwash your kids and grandkids to hate this country. The Southern Poverty Law Center's done it. They're still doing it right now.
4: Well, and they've been doing this. Look at all the ways they've been doing it through our elections, our electoral system, our public school education system, and all sorts of ways. And we saw it happen in 2020. When they rammed through and installed that Biden character when he didn't even win the election. And so we've seen how communism is just pushing its way. Now they're trying to corrupt and revise our whole judicial system. So I'm so glad that you're focusing on things that we don't hear a lot about. And thanks for helping educate us.
3: Absolutely, Sharon. Always a pleasure. Good to talk to you, and thanks for the phone call. Let me go to John, line two in Denver. Welcome. You are on the Jesse Kelly Show. Ben Ferguson filling in today. Hi.
5: Hi, Ben. Thank you, first of all, to you and Jesse for all you do as well. Quick question. Trump runs on largest mass deportations ever. Gets in office, begins some very effective surges under Kristi Noem and Greg Bivino. We get to Minneapolis, and you know the storyline there. Yep. Instead of taking action and having people protect immigration enforcement people, basically the perspective seems to be, and particularly on the left, is that we have cut and run, and we have surrendered, as Newsmax has said. I just was curious about, where are we going? Is this thing over? Or do you see some different elements coming up in the future on this?
3: No, I don't think we've cut and run on it all. I do think that Mark Way Mullen is going to do a better job than Kristi Noem. Full disclosure, I met with Kristi Noem, gosh, the day of the State of the Union. And then she got fired less than a week after that. There were a lot of people that believed in the Trump administration and on Capitol Hill that she was not doing a good job, that her personal life had just taken over, with Corey Lewandowski and everything that came out. And the way that she also, I mean, the amount of money that she spent on a campaign ad campaign really trying to promote herself and raise her name ID so that she could run for higher office in a few years. I think it was a really, really bad decision by her to do that. I mean, she spent like insane. I can't remember what the number is, and I'll look it up in a minute, but it was, I mean, it was millions and millions and millions, not like 5 million. It was like 90 million or 900 million. I can't remember what the number was. It was out of control number. And if a Democrat did that, we would have lost our mind. I think we should lose our mind when a Republican does it as well. And that campaign was clearly a campaign that was designed to raise her name ID. So Mark Wayne's completely different. That's why Donald Trump, I think, had enough of her and said, I'm going to make the change. And he made the change. I don't think we've abandoned it. I do think we're being a little bit smarter about it in the way that we're doing it, especially ahead of the midterms, because the way that we were doing it in Minneapolis and the people that died there and being on TV, that didn't go well with American voters, and we had to change the tactic. It doesn't mean that you stop enforcing or deporting. We're doing that right now. But Mark Wayne is a smart guy. He's brilliant. I think he'll do a much better job than she ever did. And I think we're going to keep moving forward doing this. I got to take a break. We'll come right back. Much more coming up. 877-377-4373. 877-377-4373. Ben Ferguson filling in for Jesse. We'll be right back.
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9: Tampa crash, eastbound Salmon Expressway before Willow Avenue. Two right lanes blocked. There's stop traffic from the Gandy Bridge. 45-minute delays. Hernando crash, southbound 75. And mile marker 296, right lane blocked. 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
3: Welcome back. It is the Jesse Kelly Show. Ben Ferguson filling in for Jesse. Nice to have you with us tonight. A lot of you, if you want to call in, I'd love to talk to you. I got a poll question I want to ask you as we move in to this next hour. What percentage of you that voted for Donald Trump still stand with Donald Trump right now? 877-377-4373. Okay, 877-377-4373. Also, you can send me your notes on X at Ben Ferguson Show. My question for you is simple. There's a narrative that the majority of people that voted for Donald Trump are somehow not happy with him. They're dissatisfied with him. Is that true or false with you if you voted for Donald Trump? All right, so we'll get your phone calls and your comments on X at Ben Ferguson Show on X. Hey, good news. The great test of the American spirit is upon us now. Why is it good news? Because throughout American history, high testosterone men thrive in times of chaos and uncertainty. Every red-blooded American man runs towards great trials and challenges. Communist big tech companies are trying to destroy American jobs. War in the Middle East is intensifying. Fertility rates are plummeting, and worst of all, there's a relentless 24/7 propaganda campaign aimed at demoralizing us and break our will. The communists will always attack the strong men in society first, then try to destroy the family unit. Communists want to tear down Western civilization itself with a constant bashing of masculinity. You've got estrogens and plastic, which is everywhere, and the junk in our food and water supply. It's no wonder the average testosterone levels are half of what they were 50 years ago. The good news is this. The Patriots at Chalk, CHOQ.com, created, and I take it, by the way, the Male Vitality Stack, which naturally boosts your testosterone and keeps your mind sharp as a tack. Now, I want you to try it. 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And check out the Male Vitality Stack today. All right, I want to get some of your phone calls. The number, it's easy. 877-377-4373. I almost gave you out the number for my own show. That's why you got the little pause there. Let me go to Oak in Washington. Welcome. You are on the Jesse Kelly Show. Ben Ferguson filling in. How are you?
21: I'm wonderful. How are you? Glad to hear your voice.
3: Good to talk to you as well. Go ahead.
21: So, oh, there's too much to talk about. You mentioned the donors to the SPLC. Wow, they're clueless. Is that what they was doing with our money? They're all liars. They knew exactly what they was doing with the money. Your Trump question, I voted for him all three times. I still stand by him. But my viewpoint is, just like in that commercial that you just did about big tech communists and big money, that's where all our problems are coming from. But everybody's in love with big tech. Everybody's falling in love with AI. So I'm just saying, write this one down. In the near future, we're all going to come across a big double cross, and it's going to be sold as, this is how we clean the schools. This is how we stop the corruption. This is how we stop all the illegal immigration going on. They're just going to sell it like a beautiful thing, and it's going to turn into a one world big brother. And Iran is
3: that's what we've got to stand up to. Let's just pause there for a second and have a discussion about that. I think part of what you mentioned there is accurate in that this is a Democrats wanting to control every aspect of our lives. And if we're not careful, I think they'll actually pull it off and do it. I think this idea that everybody's frustrated with Donald Trump right now is absurd. I do think going into the midterm elections, we can't be stupid. It's the economy stupid, right? Is the famous saying. And I couldn't agree with it more. I think if gas prices are where they are now, and we're going to talk about this more in the next hour, I think we're in serious trouble. I think a lot of the electorate in this country is what are you doing for me at this exact moment, right? Like, it's just that simple. What are you doing for me right now? Not looking at the bigger issues here, like Iran is a subject that you do need to have some basic knowledge of to understand it. And there's a lot of people that are really selfish. They don't care about Iran even getting a nuclear weapon until the nuclear weapon goes off and kills them or somebody they know, right? Then they all of a sudden they care. They're like, how do we allow this to happen? Who let this happen? But right now they're like, well, I'm sick and tired of high gas prices right now. Well, doing tough things like overthrowing a radical dictator in a country like Iran, the Ayatollah, and trying to do things like that. It's not easy. If it was easy, everybody would do it. It's really hard. It's really complicated. Am I willing to fill up today for $90 to fill up my gas tank compared to where it was before the war with Iran? And it was a lot lower. It was like 40, I think it was like 48, 49, $50, somewhere in there. That's a big difference. Am I willing to do it to make sure that they don't get nuclear weapons and set off a dirty bomb or give it to somebody that's going to do it? Yes. I understand the complex issue. Unfortunately, we are an ADD society. Unfortunately, the majority of Americans get their news literally from TikTok or Instagram reels. That's a problem. The majority of American voters are incredibly narcissistic. It's all about them. That's it. Now, they're also not very smart when it comes to politics. They don't remember that the Democratic Party is the party that guarantees you high gas prices and also makes our enemies rich, and then they can sponsor more terrorism. They also forget that even if you went back to the Obama years, that Obama's policy, publicly stated policy, was to make gas prices as high as they were at Europe in the time, which was $8, $9 a gallon. Okay, to force you into green and alternative energy. That was the publicly stated policy of the Obama administration. So if you don't like high gas prices, all the more reason why you should vote for Donald Trump or for America First candidates in the midterms. I wish it was that simple. Unfortunately, it's not. And we're going to talk about that coming up in the next hour. We'll also get more of your phone calls. 877-377-4373. Don't forget, I do a podcast every day, the Ben Ferguson Podcast, so make sure you stick with me there. Download it wherever you get your podcasts. And follow me on social media.
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0: And my constituents have been reaching out to me, asking me to continue representing them.
1: But she may face a heavy-hitting challenger, veteran Representative Debbie Wasserman Schultz.
2: I am not focused on doing anything other than making sure that I can effectively represent our community.
1: With her own district overhauled by recent redistricting, Wasserman Schultz says she is still deliberating a move into the 20th district. Sheriff Liz McCormick already calling the potential move forum shopping, setting the stage for a tense primary battle this August. With Florida's News, I'm Kimba Tyler.
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6: Polk County accident, southbound U.S. 98 at Lake Hancock Road. Hernando County, southbound 75 at mile marker 296 in the right lane. That's before the Hernando-Pasco County line. Tampa crash on the eastbound Selman Expressway before Willow Avenue has two right lanes blocked. There's stop traffic from the Gandy Bridge, 45-minute delays. Stop and go northbound 275 from West Shore to I-4, 12-minute delays. Amy Snyder, News Radio, WFLA.
7: I'm Justin Mosley here with your Max Defender 8 forecast. After a day full of showers and thunderstorms, we're looking for fair skies tonight, with readings settling into the middle 70s for the Bay Area. For your Wednesday, a mixture of sun and clouds will be the rule, with highs in the middle 80s and a slim chance for a shower. Drier air filters in as we head into Thursday and Friday, with lots of sunshine and lots of heat. Highs will be back into the mid 90s for the region. Better rain chances do arrive as we head into the weekend and next week. That's your weather forecast. I'm Max Defender 8 meteorologist Justin Mosley.
8: More changes to electoral maps. I'm Lee Silicera, Fox News. Missouri's highest court upholds adjustments made to the state's congressional district map ahead of the November of midterms. Here's Fox's Grinnell Scott.
9: The Missouri State Supreme Court ruled the new map meets state constitutional standards and can be in effect for this year's primary election. Those contests are set for August 4th. Missouri's 8 U.S. House seats are filled by 6 Republicans and 2 Democrats. The new map splits a western district that for decades contained nearly all of Kansas City to potentially gain a 7-1 GOP advantage. An activist group, People Not Politicians Missouri, collected hundreds of thousands of signatures hoping to force a statewide referendum. Missouri's Secretary of State has not decided if that vote will happen.
8: Meanwhile, in South Carolina, the state Senate fell short of the two-thirds majority needed to extend their legislative session past Thursday so they could consider redistricting. The state House had voted in favor of letting lawmakers return after the regular session ends this week and proposed a new map that would have eliminated the state's only Democratic-held seat. President Trump now on his way to China for a meeting with President Xi Jinping. Iran's said to be a main topic of conversation, as the president has rejected Iran's counterproposal for a peace deal.
10: Their military's gone. It's wiped out, and we're only going to make a good deal, and we'll see what happens. But I believe that one way or the other, it's going to be very good for the American people, and I think actually very good for the Iranian people.
8: China buys Iranian oil, and the Trump administration has sought to use Beijing to put pressure on Iran, though the president said he won't ask China to intervene in negotiations. And Dr. Marty McCarry has resigned as the head of the FDA. 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

0: Producer, well done. That's a good one right there. That's a classic. See, this one I know I'm getting older because this stuff makes me excited, and it's, what, 20-plus years old? You're laughing because you know I'm right there. Ben Ferguson filling in for Jesse tonight. It's really nice to have you with us. Many of you, I know you're social media people, so if you'd like to interact with me tonight during the show, you can on X at Ben Ferguson Show. Also, grab my podcast, the Ben Ferguson Podcast. Each and every day I do that in the mornings, and you'll love a new podcast I do called the 47 Morning Update. It is about 10 to 12 minutes long each and every morning. It will give you the news coming out of the White House. So if you want to know what's going to happen in the Trump administration each and every morning, start your day. You'll be up to date and you'll know what's going on in Washington with the 47 Morning Update. You can get it for free wherever you get your podcasts. All right. I want to get to another story that is another, I would argue, extremely important story. It is one that you should be, I would argue, really irritated about. You should be angry about. And it goes back to your tax dollars. Federal Reserve staff funds. I'm going to say this again. Federal Reserve staff funds are going to the Democratic Party to lurch them to the left. Central bank economists is backing socialist politicians. Staffers at the Federal Reserve Bank System are providing financial backing for the Democratic Party's radical lurch towards the far left. A Washington Free Beacon analysis has now unfolded. Political donations from the Fed staff have a sharp partisan tilt towards Democrats. In the 2024 campaign cycle, 90.3% of contributions from Fed employees went to, you guessed it, Democrats, according to Open Secrets. Now, the site doesn't yet have a tally of the political distribution of donations this campaign cycle, but the Federal Reserve staff are jumping in, pouring money into contested Democratic primary races and supporting candidates with extreme views that are hostile to free market economics. Let's try that again. Free market economies and to America's traditional allies as well. Now you think about that, and I go back to this point. If you want to know just how deep the anti-American mindset is in our government, look at the data I just gave you. 2024, Donald Trump's on the ballot. The majority of Americans said we were going in the wrong direction and we needed to have a major change. And they decided to go away from Joe Biden and Kamala Harris to Donald Trump. But 90% of the contributions from the Federal Reserve, more than 90%, went to Democrats. And now you look at the Federal Reserve. They're supposed to be in favor of you, right? Not the government. They're supposed to be in favor of the free markets, not communism or socialism. But what we're witnessing is that the partisan hacks, the radical left, have dug into our different divisions of government, even the places they've dug in, like the Federal Reserve. The Federal Reserve, by the way, is not supposed to be political, but clearly they are. And so when Donald Trump goes to war with Powell, for example, and goes to war with the Fed in general, now you understand exactly why. Because it is a partisan political organization where more than 9 out of 10 of the donations that are given, or more than 90 out of 100 donations are given, or over 900 of 1,000 donations given, whichever way I phrase that clicks with you the most. They're going to contributions to radical Democratic candidates. It also begs the question this. If 90%+ of campaign contributions from Federal Reserve employees are going to Democrats, does that mean that their policies are literally hostile to free market economics and to American traditional values? Now, among the Fed staffers who surfaced in the Free Beacon review were a guy by the name of Hampton Feiner, whose LinkedIn profile describes him as head of globally systematically important bank supervision. That's actually a thing. Okay. Head of globally systematically important bank supervision. head of 70-person function responsible for on-site and dedicated supervision of New York-based globally systematically important banks. This is a job. Finer, this dude donated $2,000 in December 2025 to the congressional campaign of Brad Lander, who's running a primary against Representative Dan Goldman, the incumbent Democrat. Now, Lander has the endorsements of socialist Senator Bernie Sanders, the socialist Mayor Mondani. He is running to cut off Israel's Iron Dome defense against missile attacks from terrorists like Iran and Hezbollah. Finer made previous smaller contributions to radicals like AOC, a self-described socialist, and other socialist candidates. There's another individual that gave money. Irfan Mutuza. LinkedIn profile describes him as a senior counsel at a Fed division devoted to enforcement against unfair or deceptive acts or practices. He gave $1,250 to the U.S. Senate campaign of a Michigan Democrat who has backed defund the police activism and boasted about turning away from the American flag during the national anthem. This dude, who was running for office, told campaign staffers he would not take a position on the demise of the Ayatollah Khomeini because there was a lot of people in Dearborn who were sad. Remember that guy? How about Keshav Dagra, an economic research advisor at the Federal Reserve Bank in New York, who described himself in a 2014 bio as a citizen of the UK. He's donated $750 this year to the congressional campaign of Claire Valdez. Valdez is a Mondani-endorsed socialist whose launch video denounced what she calls a system designed to extract from working people while protecting the wealth and power of the billionaire class. The video also promises Valdez will oppose apartheid and genocide in Palestine. So she hates the Jews as well. Dagra also donated to the campaign of another socialist anti-Israel congressional candidate, Federal Records Show, and gave $2,100 to the campaign of Mondani for mayor, City Records Show. At least seven other Fed employees also donated to Mondani's campaign that we know of right now. Stefana D'Amico, whose personal website describes her as a policy and research advisor at the Federal Reserve Bank of New York, donated $270 to the socialist campaign of Bernie Sanders in February of 2026, and $250 in 2025 to the campaign of Graham Platner, who launched his U.S. Senate campaign in Maine with a video produced by Mondani's campaign aide declaring the enemy is billionaires. Now, these are the people at the Federal Reserve. They're supposed to, like, love money, not hate capitalism. Matt Malott, an engineer at the Federal Reserve Bank of Kansas City, donated $500 to Cortez in June of 2025, federal campaign disclosures records indicate as well. Finer, all of these people did not respond to emails from the Free Beacon asking why they gave. A New York Fed official referred the Free Beacon to the bank's code of conduct, which states an employee may not engage in political activity while on duty or on bank premises, but must be extremely cautious to avoid any suggestion of bank sponsorship or support of such activities. Well, clearly that doesn't matter, because if it did, you wouldn't have more than 90% of all the donations from Federal Reserve employees going to the Democratic Party. Now, the Fed, by the way, has been subject to intense, as it should be, political battles with President Trump. And the Treasury Secretary, Scott Bessent, sharply critical of the too late Chairman Jerome Powell. Bessent said on May 3rd, if we think about the Powell Fed, if we think about the monetary policy, ethics, and supervision, they weren't great. Monetary policy, we had the worst inflation in 48 years. Ethics, we had five governors or regional bank presidents have to resign for ethical problems. And then we had three of the four largest bank failures in U.S. history. And that doesn't even mention the $2.5 billion renovation of the Fed's Washington headquarters building, which Powell has defended. Trump described it as a scandal. I couldn't agree more. This is exactly why we must expose all these people each and every single day, because this is what they are doing. I want to get your phone calls. 877-377-4373. Ben Ferguson filling in for Jesse. Much more coming up.
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0: to have you with us. And if you just join us, we've been talking a lot about waste, fraud, and abuse on the show tonight. Midterm elections coming up. And what are the Democrats going to do to try to get your vote? That's all part of the equation. I do want to get some of your phone calls in here on this and get your reaction to what we've been talking about tonight, because it is a very, very, very, very, very important conversation. The number. I'm trying to find. Miss Producer's laughing at me right now because I always want to give out the phone number for my show because I, you know, I do my show. And so, yeah, he's laughing at me. We're 877-377-4373 is the number. 877-377-4373 is the number. So make sure that you call us and we'll get you on the air. All right. I want to go to another part of the conversation. If you are a Democrat ahead of the midterm elections, what is the easiest way to get someone to vote for you instead of Donald Trump? It is to offer you free stuff. Now, we know that Democrats love to offer free stuff. We know, like, they absolutely love to offer the free stuff. Elizabeth Warren, I'm going to take you back in time to 2021, when Elizabeth Warren jumped on the bandwagon that you, as an American, should not have to pay for college anymore. And if you took out a bunch of debt, the American people should pay off your student loan debt, even if you failed out of school.
1: Or they'll go. We are just about out of time, but I have to ask you about this. You and I have talked before about student loan debt. Senator Schumer is out this morning with a new op-ed asking the president to extend that payment pause on student loans. He also wants him to cancel $50,000 in student debt. We've reached out on our end of the White House on this. I have to ask you, the president has been reluctant to take this step, this cancellation, when he's been asked about it. Have you gotten, Senator, recently any assurances from the White House that this might actually be under consideration from the president?
2: I am not going to talk about private conversations, but I will say the same thing in public that I know, but I'll say the same thing in public that I say in private. And that is, we need to cancel $50,000 in student loan debt. That would free up about 35 million Americans from having any student loan debt at all. It would be the single best way that the President of the United States could help close the black-white wealth gap for people with student loan debt. It's about racial justice. It's about economic justice. It's about building a strong future going forward. He could do this today.
1: Private conversations aside, are you at least optimistic, or do you still see this as an uphill challenge?
2: Look, I am optimistic, and okay. I'm optimistic for exactly the reason I gave, and that is, it is the right thing to do, and I believe Joe Biden will recognize that.
1: Senator Elizabeth Warren, thank you again for your time and for being on this morning.
0: Now, let me just put it into context why I just played for you that clip. We are now hearing that Democrats are seriously considering bringing back the lie that they are going to pay your student loans off if you'll just elect them in the midterm elections. This is not a joke. Democrats are having meetings now trying to figure out what they can promise you that will get you to the polls. What they can promise you that will make you want to vote for them. Now, it's getting more and more expensive, the promises, right? Like, they're having to up the ante. The original, like, just buy a vote campaign by Democrats, that was all when Obama was in office. And you may remember that Barack Obama was a guy that was out there that was very excited, and he wanted you to have what many described as a Obama phone. And if you voted for Barack Obama, he was going to give you one of those Obama phones. And those Obama phones were free, right? You got free cell phone minutes, right? And not only were they going to do that, but then I go back to Barack Obama and what he said about healthcare. Remember when Obamacare was supposed to be free? Let's go back to 2013 when the lies were being told on Telemundo. He was saying this to, you guessed it, illegal immigrants.
3: Latino community to understand, because nobody is more likely to have health insurance than Latinos in this country. And they stand to, for the first time, get affordable health care coverage that they can count on for themselves and their families. And they don't have to take my word for it. They'll be able to go to a website or place a phone call, and they'll be able to look at the plans, how much they cost, the deal that they get for it, and choose one that's right for them. And I think what people will find is, in fact, that it's an absolute good deal, and they should take advantage of it. And, you know, when you look at some states like California, who are really moving this forward, they've already started to estimate what their premiums are going to be. People are potentially going to be able to get health insurance for less than their cell phone bill. They'll have that security and that coverage.
0: Less than their cell phone bill. So not only will we give you Obama phone, but we're going to give you health care that's going to be less than a cell phone bill. By the way, that was a lie. We knew it was a lie then. We warned it was a lie, but they passed Obamacare. You know, the bill that we won't know what's in the bill until after you get the bill. Remember that? Yeah, until after we pass the bill for Nancy Pelosi. And then there was the original Obama phone woman that went viral. At that Romney event back in 2012, the big lie that started all the, hey, we'll just say we're going to give away free stuff. The woman out there near Cleveland.
4: Obama. You got Obama phone?
5: Yes, everybody in Cleveland, low minority, got Obama phone. Keep Obama in president, you know? He gave us a phone.
4: He gave you a phone? How did he give you a phone?
5: You sign up, you on food stamps, you on Social Security, you got low income, you disability.
4: Hey, I have a question. Okay, what's wrong with Romney again?
5: Romney, he sucks. Hey!
0: Romney sucks bad. We can agree with that part of the statement. So there you have it. As we get ready for the midterms, get ready for the big lies that are coming your way. Free stuff for everyone. Ben Ferguson filling in for Jesse Kelly. More coming up right after this. What the heck, woman? She been doing
6: me. Can't you see? Good news. The greatest test of the American spirit is upon us now. Why is this good news? 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Communist big tech companies are trying to destroy American jobs. War in the Middle East is intensifying. Fertility rates are plummeting. And worst of all, there's a relentless 24/7 propaganda campaign aimed to demoralize us and break our will. 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
8: Broward commissioners give county attorneys up to $25,000 to have bankruptcy experts evaluate if it makes sense to try to buy the Dania Beach Spirit Airlines headquarters for about $200 million. The goal would be to transform it into the new government center. Mayor Mark Bogan says it's a brilliant idea.
9: It still saves us hundreds of millions of dollars. It gets us in a new building soon. It makes all the sense.
8: A new building expected to cost more than $600 million with ground not even broken yet. The special session to negotiate a state budget underway in Tallahassee. Both chambers repassed spending bills advanced during the regular session relating to healthcare, education, and the environment.
10: We will return to the floor at the end of the month and have questions and debate on all budget bills prior to voting on the conference reports.
8: Perez has warned the deliberations could take over a month, but hopes they wrap up over the next couple of weeks as scheduled. The fiscal year ends July 1st. With Florida's News, I'm Kimba Tyler.
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15: Running into slowdowns on the eastbound side of the Summit Expressway, starting around the Gandy Boulevard area as you work your way up to Willow Avenue. Earlier accident moving out of the roadway in that stretch. Also on the interstates, southbound I-75 by the Hernando Pasco line. Got a collision still taking up the right travel lane. Going to see on 275, no problems throughout Tampa and St. Pete accident-wise. However, southbound 275 at 54th Avenue South, construction blocking off ramps. Steve Foster, News Radio WFLA.
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17: I'm Justin Mosley here with your Max Defender 8 forecast. After a day full of showers and thunderstorms, we're looking for fair skies tonight, with readings settling into the middle 70s for the Bay Area. For your Wednesday, a mixture of sun and clouds will be the rule, with highs in the middle 80s and a slim chance for a shower. Drier air filters in as we head into Thursday and Friday, with lots of sunshine and lots of heat. Highs will be back into the mid-90s for the region. Better rain chances do arrive as we head into the weekend and next week. That's your weather forecast. I'm Max Defender 8 meteorologist Justin Mosley.
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21: This is a Bloomberg Money Minute. The big story today, inflation, which accelerated in April, mostly at the gas pump, but also food and rents were higher too. Consumer prices last month up 3.8% year over year. That's the fastest pace in 3 years. And that sent stocks mostly lower and oil higher. The Dow gaining 56 points, but the NASDAQ down 186 on a sell-off in chip stocks. The S&P lower by 12. With the Strait of Hormuz still closed to tanker traffic, oil was up 4%, closing just above $102 a barrel. Meantime, AAA says the average price of a gallon of regular gas nationwide, $4.50. Shares of Wendy's up 17% after the Financial Times said a private equity firm considering taking the burger chain private. And no deal. Jack Daniels maker Brown-Forman rejecting a $15 billion takeover offer from rival Sazerac, the maker of Southern Comfort, Svedka, vodka, Buzzballs, and lots more, according to the Wall Street Journal. Tom Busby, Bloomberg Radio.
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0: Jason filling in for Jesse. It's really nice to be with you. And if you want to get in touch with me during the show, you can do it on X. Ben Ferguson Show on X. Just send me your comments there. I'll read some of them on the air. Also, you can follow me on Instagram at Ben Ferguson Podcast. And don't forget, download the Ben Ferguson Podcast. Do it every day. And if you want to know what's happening out of the White House every morning, I do a podcast called the 47 Morning Update. In about 10 to 12 minutes, you'll know exactly what is happening in the world. So make sure you grab that as well. All right. Are you ready to possibly travel to Venezuela with only using your ID? I didn't say passport. I said your ID. You can decide if you think President Trump is trolling the lefties or if he's actually being serious, because President Donald Trump is once again grabbing the headlines as world leaders are losing their minds after saying he seriously consider making Venezuela the 51st state of the United States of America. A statement that has, quote, stunned the diplomats. I love the serious news when they say things like that. Stunned the diplomats. Energized some of his supporters and triggered outrage across, quote, Latin America. Now, this could be a political strategy. It could be geopolitical trolling or an actual long-term policy idea. Remember Greenland? One thing is undeniable. The comment instantly changed the conversation about America's role in the Western Hemisphere. Now, according to the breaking news reports, Trump made the remarks while discussing America's growing influence in Venezuela after the dramatic collapse of the Maduro regime and the increasingly close relationship between Washington and Venezuela's interim leadership. And Trump, in classic Trump fashion, leaned into it. He reportedly pointed to Venezuela's massive oil reserves, their strategic location, and economic potential as reasons the United States should think much bigger about the future of the region. Some reports even say Trump joked that Venezuela could become America's next great energy powerhouse under U.S. leadership. Of course, making the diplomats and the woke lefties lose their mind. Now, let's be clear. Making another country a U.S. state is not something a president can simply declare. So all the crazies out there, calm down a little bit. Under the Constitution, this is how it would work. Congress would have to approve statehood. And realistically, the people of Venezuela would have to support it as well. It takes some time to do this. Legal experts immediately point out the idea faces, quote, enormous constitutional, then diplomatic, and then international hurdles, which is part of the reason why Donald Trump says things like this, just to watch the left lose their minds. But the story really does matter politically. Trump has spent years pushing a much more aggressive vision of American power abroad. You've heard him talk about Greenland. I mentioned that earlier. We've added him in to the idea that has turned from jokes to reality that, well, hey, maybe we should take over a place like Canada. They could become the 51st state. And again, liberals do the same thing every time. They lose their mind. We've also seen renewed focus on the Panama Canal and then the broader Western Hemisphere. And now Venezuela has entered the conversation. Of course, the critics, they're calling the idea, quote, reckless and dangerous and imperialistic. Venezuela's acting president immediately rejected the comments and defended the Venezuelan sovereignty, saying her country will never surrender its independence. Now, this is when it goes back to the bigger conversation. You first of all see a president that is clearly projecting strength. A commander-in-chief talking openly about American dominance in a region, by the way, where China and Russia and Iran have all dramatically expanded influence over the last decade, something that the president actually wants to change. You have to remember that Venezuela has some of the largest oil reserves on the planet. And for years, they've been a hardcore adversary of the United States of America. And our other adversaries of the United States of America that hate us the most have literally used Venezuela as a foothold into America's backyard. Russia built hardcore ties there. China, you may not know this, invested heavily there in Venezuela. And even Iran cooperated closely with intelligence as well as dealing with oil with the Maduro regime. And what is Trump now signaling? Something unmistakable. This era of passive American retreat in the Western Hemisphere is over. And that may be the biggest takeaway from his comments. Now, politically, this also fits perfectly into what Trump truly believes, that America must be strong to protect us, our interests, and also the world. Trump has repeatedly argued that America should stop apologizing for being powerful and instead start using its economic and military strength to secure strategic advantages, not only for American workers, but also American energy independence. And then most importantly, as he describes it, national security. And this is why, if you're a Trump supporter, you should say exactly why Trump is doing this. You should explain why he's still popular with you. I believe this makes Donald Trump more popular with his base. President Trump talks about global political differences in a different way than traditional Republicans or socialist Democrats do. He doesn't sound cautious, right? He doesn't sound like a diplomat. He sounds like a leader who's going to be disruptive. It reminds me a lot of a guy by the name of Ronald Reagan. Remember when he said, hey, tear down this wall, and all of his own advisors said, don't say it no matter what. He did it anyway. Now, whether the idea is realistic or another matter entirely, most analysts believe actual Venezuelan statehood is extraordinarily unlikely. That may not be the point of why President Trump said it at all. There's overwhelming legal, economic, cultural, and political barriers. Venezuela is still literally recovering from years of economic collapse, cartel violence, mass corruption, and then on top of that, the overall authoritarian rule. Integrating a nation of more than 28 million people in the United States of America, by the way, would be one of the largest political transformations in modern political history. But Trump may actually not care whether it actually happens or not. What Trump may be doing is sending a point and saying the years of America being sheepish and shy and quiet and sitting in the back of the room, well, those years are over. We're going to be in the conversation. We're going to force the political establishment to react. We're going to redefine what conversations Americans are even willing to have. And by the way, if you look at the ideas that the president talked about with Venezuela or Greenland or Canada, that's exactly what happens. It's exactly what he's done. Within hours of the president saying this, social media exploded on the issue. International media outlets lit up. Critics accused him of neo-imperialism. I'm not even sure they know what it means. By the way, they probably just used it because somebody wrote it down on a piece of paper. And then there's people like me and you. I believe we should be supporting and praising him for thinking boldly about America's future instead of constantly kowtowing to the radical left and other dictators and tyrants around the world. There's a bigger issue underneath all of this. And it's, do you want America's growing influence to be real? Or do you want the Western Hemisphere to be controlled by China, Russia, and other adversaries? Literally for decades, Americans barely paid attention to Latin America strategically. They didn't pay attention to Latin America, and other countries did, including China and Russia. But now the stakes are higher than ever, with energy and migration and organized crime and Chinese investment, military positioning, and control of critical shipping routes, all are a part of this massive equation. Trump clearly believes America should aggressively reclaim our influence, especially close to home, rather than allow our adversaries to dominate our region. And whether people love the idea or hate it, one thing is certain. Only Donald Trump could turn a conversation about Venezuela into a worldwide debate over whether another country should someday become part of the United States of America. And maybe that's the exact reason why President Trump is so brilliant, to actually have this conversation we're having right now. I want to get your phone calls in here and your reaction to what President Trump has said. 877-377-4373. 877-377-4373. Ben Ferguson filling in for Jesse Kelly. We'll be right back.
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0: All right, welcome back. It is the Jesse Kelly Show. Ben Ferguson filling in for Jesse. It is really nice to have you with us. We got a lot to chat about, and I want to get to some of your phone calls. The number, 877-377-4373. So there is a real big push. It's pretty big by the media right now to say that the majority of people that voted for Donald Trump are weary of Donald Trump. That they do not stand behind Donald Trump, that he has lost you because of this war in Iran, and the midterms are going to be a disaster. If you voted for Trump, I want to know, do you still stand behind him right now? Do you trust him? Now, it's the economy, stupid, is everything. I couldn't agree with you more. It is the economy. And gas prices are far too high for where they have to be going into the midterms. They need to come down pretty darn soon. But I also am willing to pay more now, knowing what we're doing with in Iran, and I believe in it. So let's go to your phone calls. 877-377-4373. Let me go to Jared in Oregon, line 4. Welcome. You're on the Jesse Kelly Show. Ben Ferguson with you tonight. Hi.
13: Hey, Ben. Glad to be on. Thank you.
0: Absolutely. Go ahead.
13: I'll just get right to it and just kind of go down the list. I'll go down the list, and you can just pick which one you want to talk about. But before that, I did vote for President Trump 3 times, and I campaigned for him hard. So I donated to him as well. So deportation, you covered that with a caller a few minutes ago, and I felt like he kind of went off on Kristi Noem instead of really addressing the situation. The next thing for me is Epstein. And then it is the war.
0: Let's go to Christian. You said I didn't address it. How did I not address it?
13: Well, you talked a lot about Kristi Noem. The caller was trying to make a point that there hasn't been the deportations that we were promised. Ben, we're at about 3 million total right now, and about 1.9 to 2.2, according to the Department of Homeland Security, about 1.9 to 2.2 million have deported themselves.
0: Yeah, which is awesome, which means that the jobs are drying up. They're afraid of getting caught, and people are deciding to self-deport. Is that not a good thing?
13: Well, it's a really good thing, but it's a sad thing that there's more that have done that than he's deported.
0: All right, let me ask you this, because I've actually been out with ICE. Have you ever gone, and I'm not saying this like a gotcha, I'm asking sincerely, have you ever been out on an ICE raid?
13: No, I haven't, and that is kind of a gotcha question.
0: I'm asking sincerely, and I'm gonna. I just want to know if you know, like when when you think about going out and rounding up illegal immigrants in a mass way, explain to me what you think that would look like because it sounds like you think they should have another 2, 3, 4, 5 million that have been rounded up, right?
13: Well, I don't really have a number, and I'm just going by what President Trump said, and I don't know how to do it.
0: All right, but for you to say that it looks successful, for you to say this is what I voted for, you want more clearly. What does that look like to you? Explain to me how that would look. I'm genuinely curious of where the disconnect is from what he has done to what your expectation is.
13: I'll give it a shot. So if we're at about 3 million now, he's almost 2 years into his presidency. That means that we might, if he continues at this rate, that means we might get what, 9 or 10 million deported? That's not what I voted for. I don't know how.
0: So what was the number that you voted for then?
13: Well, he said the largest deportation in the history of the country. And he said that he indicated that it would be many millions. I don't have a number. Do you?
0: No, I'm asking what number you wanted.
13: Well,
0: I don't care what his number is. I want to know what your number is.
13: I don't really have a number. I don't know how many came in under Biden.
0: All right. So let me do it a different way. All right. The White House and DHS said that there's about 2.2 to 2.5 million that have self-deported, meaning they voluntarily left the U.S. because of stricter enforcement, fear of arrest, or programs encouraging voluntary departure. If you do, let's just call it, I'm doing round numbers, okay? Let's just say it's 2.5 million, all right? And you divide that by, let's say, a year. That equals about 208,000 a month. If you divide that again and you make it the end of this year, right? So 2 years. Now you're at 104. That's a lot, right? 104,000 a month. Is that not a significant number for you?
13: As compared to what?
0: I'm asking you if 104, hold on. I'm asking you a question. It's not a trick question. I'm asking you if 104,000 deep, and this isn't the ones we're catching. This is self-deportations. Okay. Self-deportations a month. You're telling me that number is not good enough for you. If you divide that by 30, that's 3,466 people a day that are self-deporting. 3,466. If you divide that into airliners and the an average airliner, how many is that a day? You're talking dozens and dozens and dozens of planes a day to get 3,466 people out of this country every single day. You're saying that's not enough. So I want to know, what is enough for you then?
13: Well, how about all of them that came in under Biden? How many was that, Ben? I don't know. Do you know?
0: So let me be clear. The only way you continue to support Donald Trump is if there's zero illegal immigrants in this country. That's what you're saying.
13: You're putting words in my mouth.
0: I'm asking. I ask you a question. By the way, if you think it's not enough, the self-deportation numbers, if it's a 12-hour day, which most of the time we only work an 8-hour day, in a 12-hour day, that's 288 deportations per hour. Every day, self-deportations, 288 illegal immigrants in a 12-hour day, every hour deporting themselves. Ben Ferguson, more with you coming up.
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18: Fire
17: Firefighters are gaining the upper hand on recent wildfires. The Max Road fire near the Miami-Dade Broward line now 80% contained at more than 11,000 acres. The smaller one in South Dade is 65% contained at 300 acres, but Miami-Dade Fire Rescue's Erica Benitez warns.
18: While the rainfall may assist in firefighting efforts, it may also cause smoke and haze to settle closer to the ground.
17: Broward County officials say air quality considered to be unhealthy due to changing winds into this evening. Newly released court documents show that 32-year-old Rosette Ureshis was drunk and looking at her phone while her 4-year-old daughter drowned at a pool party at the Kendall Ridge apartment complex in Bradenton. She's being charged with child neglect and great bodily harm. A 16-year-old charged as an adult in connection with multiple swatting calls.
19: You can face felony charges. You can be arrested. You can be in jail. What that means is that your future then will be in jeopardy.
17: Donovan Stevenson is from New York but made over a dozen swatting calls to Broward, including a bomb threat and an active shooter between September 6th and November 30th of 2025. Stevenson, who confessed to the call saying he did it because he was bored, is facing 27 felony charges. The state House and Senate meeting today in a special session to negotiate the remaining budget sticking points. Senator Ed Hooper explains the chamber schedule.
20: Since the House is hosting, we need to wait to receive House bills before we can take up the General Appropriations Act. Therefore, we will start